0: 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Then we have our delivery arm, or the consulting, where we advise large organizations and strategy, operation, marketing and sales, transformation, AI. We have a big AI build arm, Quantum Black, which is quite famous, which is, amongst other things, started by a Montrealer that we're very proud of. We basically support our clients on these journeys. So you don't call McKinsey when you have something, a problem that you've seen before and you want to solve and just need a couple of extra hands on keyboard.
1: Yeah.
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1: 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I'm Carl Moore from McGill University, and you're listening to the CEO Series. 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
1: Hello again, you're listening to the CEO Series, and today I'm speaking with Lori Lanoue, partner at McKinsey & Company, one of the world's top consulting firms.
17: So I've asked a number of CEOs, probably hundreds, about when do I bring in BCG, McKinsey, or Bain, and the answer is what you just said, essentially, is that it's a problem I don't know what to do about. I don't have expertise. I can't hire and build that expertise.
0: Correct.
17: We got to solve the issue, get a best advice in the world, not cheap, but great advice, and then they go away and might come back for another issue like that. So
0: exactly.
17: So you and the clients agree then that's the right time to use it.
0: Yes, and I would say it like the beauty of it is McKinsey in particular is a perfectly global firm. So I'm as much the partners of my, you know, fellow Canadians, to the Americans, the Europeans, to the Africans, the South Americans. So it is really a one firm concept, which means that when I support my client in Canada, I have my partners care about that client because it is theirs too. We are actually one firm. So I get the best in the world on the topic to serve my Canadian clients and on topics that I have expertise on, which is in particular like operations strategy and supply chains. Well, then I go and support my colleagues all around the world. So it gives this beautiful balance of really lead with expertise, local responsibility. And it gives our local Canadians also the opportunity to live global career, but from home.
17: So it's something where you draw on the leading experts within the firm and elsewhere and bring that to bear, but then there'd be learning as you're working with a client. You'd be learning as well, and your consultants would be getting a bit better at it. How big is McKinsey in terms of number of employees or whatever measures you use?
0: Yeah, so total right now, we're 35,000 people globally, including all of our research, our support team, our AI, our build, our solutions.
17: Okay.
0: So this is the overall.
17: So they're not all consultants. Some are administrative people, accountants, and various things.
0: Researchers.
17: But yeah. So the bulk would be consultants that would...
0: Yes.
17: Now, would the average consultant be given a target and say, you've got to charge, bill so many hours a year?
0: Yeah, McKinsey is very bizarre and all that. So we actually do not include our teams into what we would call commercial conversations until they're at the kind of apprenticing stage of being a partner.
17: Okay.
0: So, and it's very simple, the reason why we don't do this is not because we think that our people cannot handle these conversations, but we have a philosophy that the role of the core team is to deliver the impact and have its sole focus on that. And when you mix the commercial aspect of the work, then you create noise. And it's a very old principle. Maybe it's people will find it, a bit particular, but it is the way that we have seen that our team just stay focused on the work at hand rather than caring about something else that's distracting really to the impact.
17: You did your MBA after being at McKinsey for a while.
0: Yeah.
17: So McKinsey, my understanding, still encourages people if they wish to do an MBA or another degree.
0: Yeah.
17: And they'll help pay for it. Well, pay for it, but you've got to come back for a couple of years or
0: Correct.
17: Something. And that's reasonable enough. But part of it is, rightly, people leave McKinsey for other opportunities.
0: Mm-hmm.
17: And occasionally they're encouraged to say, well, you're not getting it as well. And you might be encouraged to leave. And that's mature management.
0: Yes, the famous upper out.
17: Yeah. So it's something where, so that must lead to some challenging conversations.
0: Yes. Yes, the management of our talent is a very heavy internal process for us. I don't think I've ever encountered an organization that spends as much time on us on.
17: But that's all you have in one sense.
0: It's the biggest asset.
17: Yeah.
0: I mean, if I think about the two big assets we have that are very tangible, it's our research and our talent, right? That's really our.
17: You don't own plants or factories or something like.
0: We don't.
17: That's central to what you are and your mission.
0: Yeah.
17: So one of the questions my students are wound up about is they want to find purpose.
0: Yes.
17: And I would argue in your 20s, okay, calm down if you're 21, don't have your purpose. But if you're 40, you should have a purpose, and it may evolve.
0: Yeah.
17: I was in business, and I went to a PhD, and it became an academic, so my purpose has switched. So, Laurie, what's your purpose?
0: Yes.
17: And when did you find it? At what age?
0: Yes.
17: And how did you find it? My students want to know.
0: Exactly. I mean, it's a very interesting question. I mean, first, it's something that I probably would have had something slightly different to say 10 years ago,
17: sure.
0: and I probably will have something slightly different to say in 10 years. But where I am right now in my life, I would say my purpose is a few things. So first, obviously, I'm a mom of two. I'm someone that's super close to her family. We ski as a family since I'm a kid. Sometimes I feel like I've never really left my parents' house because that's where my skis are.
17: Mm.
0: And so, you know, I'm very, very close, very tight knit with cousins and all. So for me, family is a big purpose and the proximity and the root of it. So this is why my love of the Eastern Township. Then the other thing is my calling on what drives me and makes me run to work is when I feel like I'm helping something that is bigger than myself that will have a really, really good impact or will help or will get out of a crisis. So the thing that drives me most, I love having clients. I love being in a servant leadership position. So for me, it's less of the institution, but the individual. I feel like I want that person to get out of that problem or to be able to break through and win whatever they're trying to build for themselves, for their team, for their institution. So I'm very passionate about making them successful. It's something I've always had.
17: Okay.
0: Working in sports shops when I was a kid, and I love to, you know, serve my clients when I was selling them skis, right? So it's, I love the concept of service. And the other thing for me that's very important is, and this is, you know, a little bit back to Oxford. Oxford has this side business school, especially in the motto of our responsibility to tackle the world scale problem.
17: Hmm.
0: And I love that. That was actually what probably sealed the deal for me that I was going to go to Oxford, is that I really see myself in this. I loved in school to belong, be engaged. I loved in society here in Montreal to belong, engage in my industries. So I feel like I don't like staying still. I like to contribute and move things along in what I believe to be the positive way. So to be an actor of societies that I belong in, I really, really am driven by that.
17: So it's improving society, making it a better and getting it to where it needs to be and wants to be.
0: What feels right.
17: So let me ask you a question. I know what my students worry about in terms of the world. What do you think are the couple biggest issues humanity's facing today?
0: It's a small bar that you're asking me today, Professor. The biggest issues, we see it in business as well. I mean, I can speak from it from a point of supply chains.
17: Okay.
0: 10 years ago, everything is back to supply chain.
17: Oh, no, that's
0: so,
17: fine.
0: So 10 years ago, we trusted that everything in trade just worked, that we could, you know, exchange with most people in the world. That on average, when you sent a PO in the universe that a good would come back.
17: Yeah.
0: That you could rely on you know, rational exchanges to resolve problem. And I think that right now what we see is in even just the world of supply chain, therefore, is that it's not because you send the PO and that the lead time is the agreed upon deal that the product will actually even arrive, or that you will be prioritized or deprioritized, and a contract doesn't always mean that things are guaranteed. And similarly, I mean, emotions sometimes have gotten in the way, whether it is because of, like, you know, the pandemic crisis. We have different situations in supply chains where, you know, things became no longer rational, and irrational and rational are not always good, by the way. Like, they're just like different types of sources of impulse, in an action. And so I think, like, we need to realize that that's not always going to be the case right now. Okay. So you need to plan for more complexity, for more issues, for more discontinuities. And you need to revisit a little bit maybe the principle on which we've built some of our supply chain and therefore the global ecosystem.
17: Today, I'm delighted to be speaking with Lori Lanoue, partner at McKinsey & Company. I'm Carl Moore from McGill University, and you're listening to the CEO Series. Next up, we'll discuss the recasting of supply chains driven by globalization and how McKinsey is using AI both internally and with its clients.
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1: Hello again, you're listening to the CEO Series, and today I'm speaking with Lori Lanoux, partner at McKinsey & Company, one of the world's top consulting firms.
17: So it's weird because I say to older people the world's gone nuts, but I can't to my students. It's a microaggression, rightly so. So we say the world's VUCA.
0: Oh, interesting.
17: Volatile, uncertain, complex, and ambiguous.
0: Yes.
17: Has the world gone nuts a bit? Like, is it different today than 5 years ago? And you go like...
0: For sure.
17: Really?
0: I mean, from a place of operation strategy, supply chain, corporate strategy, your ability to execute, the complexities are bigger.
17: Yeah, okay.
0: The complexities are bigger. The number of factors you need to consider are more in numbers. And also the stabilities of your projections need to be revisited for 2 minutes. And not just because of the, not just because of these discontinuities we've been talking about, but also because of technology that comes as another kind of wrench into a lot of the assumptions that we had yesterday that, you know, needs to be reset. So there's just a lot of those that are happening.
17: So how do we find our way in a VUCA world? Like, what are a couple principles you operate under in your own life and as a consultant at McKinsey? You go, okay, it's going to be all right. And you say to your boys, and they're probably too young to worry, but it's something where my students are worried about the future. And what I say to them is, well, I've gone through a lot, but my parents went through the Depression, World War II. You and I have not seen anything like that. Like, calm down. But again, it's something where they give us some hope for the future for your sons and for my students.
0: Well, I think that some of the things that are very positive for humankind on the go forward basis is that, you know, just look at the innovation of science in the last 100 years. I mean, I don't think I would have, you know, survived all of my pregnancies if science was not there. So, you know, child mortality, there's a lot of things that have really improved.
17: Well, it's much better to be sick today than 30 years ago.
0: It's much better to be sick today, exactly, than it was. If you look at speed of technology, we're not even understanding everything yet we'll be able to do with it. But I mean, it's become easier to communicate, to have connections, to prevent isolation. There's a lot of things that are societal to core of happiness that we've really helped solve, right? Yeah. And that are progressing. And then there's a whole other era. We've become much more knowledgeable. I mean, and there's going to be an exponentially more of access of this knowledge with technology where before, it was the few that understood. Now you have a lot more people that have access to education, to information. So I think that's a great position to be in. So if I cast 100 years more, I think like all of these things put together is the foundation for us to have an even better society. Obviously, we need to continue to work as a unit, as, you know, collective humans and Homo sapiens on this, but, it's going to be, I think there's many things we can do really well. If we choose to.
17: We've experienced globalization for decades, and globalization keeps morphing. It was regionalization.
0: Yes.
17: The EU came along, North and NAFTA, and then we saw the rise of China.
0: Mm-hmm.
17: And I interviewed Dominic Barton not long ago, and he was Canada's ambassador to China. You would know Dominic as a McKinsey person. Where is globalization going today, do you think?
0: Mm-hmm. Well, in numbers and supply chain, the regionalization is not exactly the words that one would use, but recasting of supply chain is absolutely appropriate.
17: Okay.
0: So it's not only going back into like regions, because the truth is you cannot have global supply chain fully regional. Some of them just it's impossible to do. And some also supply chain would be highly inefficient or capital limitation would not allow you to do that. But you do see a recasting of supply chains where some pressure points, either on logistics, trade, relationships, are displacing things, but also, to be honest, competitiveness are displacing supply chain. And so It is not just about the low cost or some of the old terms that were, in my mind, a little bit simplistic for the world we live today. That's really not all that you should look at. Those things are really changing the way the world trades together and works together.
17: The Prime Minister, Mark Carney, has been saying Canada needs to get a greater variety of trade partners. Mm-hmm. Our great partner and always will be is the U.S., the world's largest economy, and it's an hour drive from Montreal and 2 hours from Toronto, an hour from Vancouver. So, you know, that will always be a big thing. You see a bit of this happening where you see some of your clients looking at other countries for trade in a way they maybe not a couple years ago.
0: Well, there's multiple fronts on this one. So if you look at the trade data itself, actually up until a few years ago, what was happening is actually the trade corridor of the USMCA was actually just growing stronger by the minute. So actually the trade was increasing between the three countries that work together. Yeah. What you can see go forward is obviously by increasing the trade, the concentration that was already high is obviously higher today. I think right now what I'm seeing of the business community in Canada is more a intentional diversification, not out just of one place, country, partner, customer. It's not exactly that simple. It's more that people have understood the concept of having a single point of failure with one market exposes you either to trade situation, or on the flip side, exposes you if a stray or a supply chain is jammed physically and cannot be used anymore. Well, that does put real pinch point on one's economy and on one's access to raw material or finished good or whatever is in between. And so the concept of diversification in a world where there's a lot of uncertainty obviously becomes more important, and that applies surely to Canada.
17: So probably the biggest topic in the world is AI.
0: Yes.
17: And McKinsey, as you were mentioning, is one of the pioneers in it.
0: Yeah.
17: So how are you using AI within McKinsey, and what are you doing with clients around AI?
0: Yeah. It's a very good question, because it's moving also very fast. So what I'm telling you now might be very different in 6 months, and that's just the nature of AI. The few things that are already in motion for a long time. So we've, obviously being a research institution, we have a lot of knowledge, which we had put into our own large language model internally, like years before the general public started using it. So for us, there were workflows, just like you would do in any organization, that we started to work on to enable ourselves to be more efficient. And typically what you automate is things that are repetitive, that you don't need a lot of critical thinking on, right? And that are used regularly. So we've done that. We've done that heavily on some of our process flow that are kind of preparation of some analysis as an example. We've done it on our internal processes, right? So personnel, which we said was a very big process for us. So evaluations, finance, so kind of our own back office, if you'd like, in kind of general terms.
17: Yeah, sure.
0: We don't really use that in McKinsey. We don't like the separation. But so if you look at it, we've actually enabled ourselves a fair bit. Now, what we see is, at the end of the day, a strategy to do something that is not very frequent. What you need in AI is you need a lot of data point that looks kind of similar to each other with some parameters that you can therefore predict, because an AI is a prediction. It predicts what is likely going to be the next move, the next step, the next word, right, that can be used, or it's an agent that automates a task. So a strategy of something that is rare, it's not something you can easily predict. You need critical thinking. You need to piece things together that are not obvious and linkable. And so we see that part of critical thinking is continued to be very important. And that part of fundamental research that is basically the source of any future analysis continues to be very important. So we focus obviously a lot on protecting those two things, which is back to our research and our talent, obviously.
17: But a lot of your clients are looking at AI.
0: We
17: at some
0: serve
17: level.
0: Our clients on builds and workflow enablement a lot. I must say there's a lot that's being done. We're still very early globally on deployment. There's a lot of like pockets of greatness, but organizations that are fully enabled yet, we're quite far from that.
17: So it's a long way for things to go forward.
0: But it could accelerate. Look, it's, few years ago, we were talking that we would have limitation on talent that are, building the technology, and now we've realized that we've built AI to build AI technology. So it can change.
1: 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I'm Carl Moore from McGill University, and you're listening to the CEO Series. 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
6: Hi, it's Ken Connors. Here's what's coming up on our Labor Day Monday morning as I sit in for Andrew. 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
1: Hello again, you're listening to the CEO Series, and today I'm speaking with Lori Lanoux, partner at McKinsey & Company, one of the world's top consulting firms. You focus on operational transformation. Change, big change, fails often.
0: Yes.
1: What helps the chances of change succeeding? What are some principles you've learned along the way?
0: Yeah, we have a lot of research on that, obviously. I mean, my own experience, because there's many that are very well published, but the one I've seen the most being an issue in large transformation is lack of conviction from the top leadership team, the sponsor group. Obviously, you can have an engagement issue and a poor change management in the front line.
1: Yeah,
0: and,
1: yeah.
0: And in science that we have on thousands of transformation is that both are actually equally the root cause typically of failing transformation. But I find that they're sometimes a little bit linked, where it's the lack of conviction that also opened the space to maybe a little bit poorer change management and engagement at the front line. So I find conviction of executive is really, for me, the most important one.
1: Well, change is often about, it's a strategic issue. So there's two big schools of strategy. One is Michael Porter from Harvard.
0: Mm-hmm.
17: industry, five forces, and I still teach that, top down, mm-hmm. where the CEO does it. Then there's Mintzberg School from, who's at McGill here in Montreal, about a more emergent, more mm-hmm. bottom up. Which works, or how does that work? Tell us about strategy from those two perspectives.
0: How does it work?
17: Is so it top down mainly, or is it, anyway?
0: So it's very interesting. I mean, the problem solving approach of McKinsey is very, it's published, it's known, it's a loop. People know the principles. So one of our oldest framework. So the interesting part, we don't use at McKinsey neither of these two frameworks.
17: Okay.
0: We appreciate them. We understand them, of course, very well. But our approach to strategy is the problem solving. It's the issue tree,
17: okay.
0: the hypothesis tree. So they're tools that are all, you know, known. So there's all the, again, they're tools in your toolbox that you then need to layer your expertise and your critical thinking and the unit client context to frame the right questions to explore, the right themes that you need to problem solve. And so we do use some of the tools in a way, but it just, we don't use it as a, we don't use a porter of our forces to build a strategy.
17: A CEO doesn't sit in their office and think deep thoughts and come out and go, this is it.
0: No.
17: And announce where we're going. They have to announce where we're going, but it's after much conversation and discussion and bringing in McKinsey and so on. So that, it takes a while to get to what the strategy should be.
0: Yes.
17: And part of that is listening to young people.
0: Yes.
17: Or frontline troops who tend mm-hmm. to be younger.
0: Mm, absolutely. And this is also a reason why people don't, like, first, we have generally people at McKinsey are quite young.
17: Yeah.
0: Our team members are quite young. Because if you want to have the right balance on a strategic issue that is very novel, you want to have the expertise and you want to have someone very smart that is analytical, that can structure the problem, that can critically look at the information, but it is not too contaminated with the pattern recognition, right? So you kind of want to have these two.
17: Who will challenge it as well?
0: Who will challenge it as well? So you want that at the client and you want that on our team as well.
17: I interviewed a general for the show, Martin Dempsey, who ran the U.S. military, and he said, generals fight the battles of their youth. And it's just saying is that as we get older, we have the advantage of experience, but we have the disadvantage of experience.
0: Absolutely.
17: And we got to throw things over the side of the boat.
0: Mm.
17: How do you
0: do it?
17: Know it? Yeah. How do you do that?
0: How do we do that? Yeah. So we have, McKinsey has values, that are stable actually through its history. And one of them is, the obligation to dissent.
17: Okay.
0: And the obligation to dissent basically states that if you're in a team room, because that's typically the environment in which we do the creative problem-solving activities, if you're in a team room, regardless of your title, your role on the team, we aspire to have a non-hierarchical environment. And therefore, if you disagree, don't know, or not sure about something, you have the obligation to dissent.
17: Okay.
0: So we are actually, like, compared to the military where dissent is not always encouraged, is my understanding.
17: Well, they're trying to now.
0: They're trying to now, but, like, you know, historically, let's say, was not, let's say, the most, you know, the core principle. We really try to have the, as partners, even, like, one of our practice would be, we'll ask the most, person is most new to the firm, what do you think? We'll walk into the room and before polluting anything, we'll say, gang, what's the answer to this problem? What do we think is the answer? To force the more junior colleagues to lean into the problem fully and not just be thinking about the analysis they need to do.
17: So one thing we think about is being reverse mentored.
0: Yeah.
17: And I have a couple of mentors in their 80s and it would not occur to them to ask my advice. They probably shouldn't. But it's something where I have 19 and 20 year olds working for me and they teach me 30% of the time.
0: Mm-hmm.
17: It strikes me, I think at McKinsey, you have a similar philosophy.
0: Absolutely. And especially in the world we're in today, in the world of AI, the cohort we just hired out of university are going to be more prolific at certain of the latest technology and having a better read on their value, their risk than some other generation. So it's important that everybody teaches each other. And this is not our first rodeo at this. I mean, the internet came, the computer came before.
17: Yeah, yeah.
0: So in 100 years history, it's not the first time that we see these big revolutions that you need to have the open mind and lead the the youth basically and of the firm to teach you this. Just this morning, we had actually a huge boot camp where it was not partners facilitating the training. We had one of our manager and one of our freshly designated junior partner teach the rest of the group, and they're, you know, some of our best at this.
17: One of the frames we works we still teach is Porter's Five Forces, mm-hmm. about industry. I'm still teaching it. You work across different industries. Does industry matter still today? Mm. Now, they all have to think about AI, but as industry, it's a bit different in pharma in Montreal than aerospace and whatever.
0: Yeah. It does matter for a certain topic. For other topic, it is much more functionally driven, and it is the collection of the industry that gives you the insight. So in this space, I'm in operations. For supply chain, there's a unique context either the industry have with all the, you know, geopolitics implications, or the trade route they're even taking, right? The raw material sources. So there are things that are of course unique to their industry. But generally speaking, to think about a sound supply chain strategy is something pretty universal, and each industry can learn of each other. So you need to find the right balance between the two. We try to not stay in an echo chamber in industry in our firm. So we have experts that are very spiky on the topic of industry. Yeah. We also have experts that are very spiky on functional themes, which is more my case.
17: Okay. And so in some ways, like operational efficiency, there's some not quite universal truths, but there's things that you go, the industry doesn't really matter
0: chain,
17: in this game.
0: Exactly. A supply chain is a supply chain, and there are certain components you can really extract across.
17: So what is leadership? I've been told by many people you're a leader. In your better moments, what is leadership?
0: What is leadership? Again, I can only answer from my perspective.
17: Yeah, of course.
0: I think that's my view of leadership is, of course, it's influenced by how I like to be led when someone else is a leader, or how, you know, the leaders that shaped me before. What I feel is the right leadership style for me, that I think is also the one I believe in, is one that is very dutiful, that understand their duty. Like if I'm responsible for a function internally to my organization, or to deliver impact for a client, or if I'm getting involved in something in the city and philanthropy, what's the duty? What am I taking on as responsibility right now, and having this fundamental relationship of duty with that task or that role? That for me is very important. So this feels like nobody else is coming. I always say, like, nobody else is coming.
17: Yeah.
0: If I took this, like, I need to go and do it. The second thing I think is the courage. Is if you're in a position of leadership, if you don't role model the courage, nobody else will. You're actually fostering fear if you're not fostering courage or role modeling courage. Right?
17: Okay.
0: That's a value I really have and believe in. And the last one is actually something along the lines of, you know, teamwork and fun and collaborativeness and safety, so that the best answers emerge, or the best action emerge, or the people that has the best idea comes forward.
17: McKinsey has been vocal about DEI as a business imperative, not just a value. What's McKinsey doing about DEI, and why do you care?
0: Yeah. Well, I think we care for many reasons, because McKinsey is fundamentally a very citizen-oriented organization, but generally speaking as well, very rapidly we were able to put GDP numbers on this in our research.
17: Okay.
0: And therefore, when you look at diversity, you think about how much of the talent or your power that you have as a region, as an organization, as a country, to say if that power was put to good use, how much more could you contribute to the economy, to the general wealth of everybody. So for us to have a society that brings its full potential forward, everybody wins, right? The individual that is in the diverse group does. And then as a society, we get even better outcome for all.
17: This has been the CEO Series. Thank you for meeting with us today, Lori. It's been a pleasure. We'd also like to thank our producer, Ibrahim, and scriptwriter, Stephanie Richet. Thank you, as always, for tuning into this CEO Series. À la prochaine.
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13: Tonight, Nova Scotians in mourning after a deadly storm hits Cape Breton Island. The devastating system that claimed the life.
14: Our hearts and prayers are with our neighbors and our friends over in Richmond County.
13: And what's next for communities hit hard by torrential rain?
15: When that rain came down hard, I thought, how am I going to handle all this on my own?
13: Washington takes another shot at Canada.
16: Kind of reminds me of that little yippie dog.
13: What it means as the clock ticks down to Ottawa's counter tariffs. And a love of nature captured through the lens.
18: We get to influence people with our photos nowadays, especially those beautiful nature and wildlife photos.
13: What landed this park ranger the gig of a lifetime with a renowned organization?

0: standing, pointing out even a big Canadian player like Nutrien chose to build an export terminal in Washington State, citing an ongoing pattern of labor instability in Canadian ports.
1: I do worry that Canada's reputation is in the balance here.
0: Now, Ottawa is reviewing the Canada Labor Code, and both business and labor groups have been consulted, with an interim report expected sometime later this year. Heather.
2: CTV's Michael Serapio in the nation's capital. Inflation is top of mind as Canadian students head back to school this week. It's not just groceries, but classroom supplies that are becoming more expensive this year. And as Kamal Kermali reports, it's outside what many Canadians can afford.
3: These are the familiar scenes of back-to-school shopping. Students and parents flooding stationery stores, papers, pens, pencils, flying off the shelves. But this year, there's something different. This year, it's less about the product and more about the price.
4: Lunchbox.
3: Those back-to-school staples now cutting a bit more into the household budget.
5: There is a big increase in prices since last couple of years.
3: Just ask this family of four who haven't bought all of their supplies yet.
5: We just take it slowly by slowly. We only get what we need at the time. So everything is expensive right now.
6: Not only are school supplies getting more expensive, but most Canadian families say it's well above their budget.
3: Data by Statistics Canada found prices for school textbooks and supplies have shot up by nearly 25% in just over a decade. And a survey by a Canadian consulting firm shows more than half of the Canadian families polled said back-to-school spending doesn't fit within their normal household budget.
7: The tariffs are just adding to those problems and adding to those concerns.
3: Concerns now compounded by a combination of outside pressures. The trade war with the U.S. and the war in Iran increasing costs for production and transportation.
8: And those are affecting prices of oil and prices of resin and plastic that go into some of these items.
3: Leaving some Canadian families with a heavy burden to bear, now adjusting their budgets.
9: Basically, we don't dine out as much as we used to, so that's probably the biggest consideration point.
3: To make more room for more school supplies. Kamal Karamali, CTV News, Toronto.
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2: Two envoys for U.S. President Donald Trump have left Kyiv after what they say were encouraging talks with Ukraine's president about the war with Russia.
3: I think we really feel good about what has happened in the conversations in Moscow and now the conversations here.
2: The meeting with Vladimir Zelensky following a three-hour sit-down with Russian President Vladimir Putin on Saturday. It was the first official visit to Ukraine by Steve Witkoff, who is Trump's business partner, and Jared Kushner, the president's son-in-law. In eastern Germany, the Alternative for Germany party, also known as AfD, has surged to first place in state elections. That puts a far-right party on the cusp of seizing power at the state level in that country for the first time since the Second World War. In Detroit, Michigan, a scene of utter devastation as cleanup efforts continue after two tornadoes touched down during an intense storm earlier this week. The twisters damaging buildings and taking down power lines on Thursday, leaving hundreds of thousands of people in the dark. When severe storms pop up in this country, we're supposed to receive a loud alert on our phones. But you may have noticed when some phones ring, others stay silent. We tasked CTV's Allison Bamford to look into why that happens and what Environment Canada is doing to improve the system.
4: We had two storms that started the day off.
5: Craig Baim was out chasing late August storms in southeastern Saskatchewan. The same day, he received 11 emergency alerts on his phone for tornadoes, even when he was outside of the warning area.
4: It's going out to a larger audience that it needs to be going out to.
5: That's what Environment Canada is trying to improve with its recent changes to how storm alerts are issued, alerting only the areas most likely to experience the highest impacts.
4: The new polygon system is supposed to target the motion and the track of the storm. So only people in that polygon area should be getting that warning over the phone.
5: But that wasn't the case at the end of August when an alert for a storm in Saskatchewan rang through on some phones 250 kilometers away in Manitoba.
6: That's a problem there. A warning should mean there's imminent or occurring severe weather like where you are standing right now. Otherwise, the warning is going to fall on those deaf ears.
5: It's known as warning fatigue, a very real concern, this weather forecaster says.
6: It's just causing a lot of confusion, frustration.
5: Palmarex is the company that sends Environment Canada alerts to network carriers, which then go to mobile devices connected to towers in the warning area.
7: It's government, it's us, and then it's the distributors, and you know, we all play our part in making this work.
5: There are times when some people receive alerts they shouldn't. Others don't get one when they should. Palmarex says there are a lot of variables at play.
7: It would depend on who their carrier is, where the tower is located that they're connected to at that time. Maybe they're just on Wi-Fi and they're not actually connected to a network at all.
5: It can be even more challenging narrowing down alerts in rural communities when one cell tower could serve a very large area. As for the alert received 250 kilometers away, Palmarex says that is rare and could not speculate how it happened. Allison Bamford, CTV News, Saskatoon.
2: Still ahead, rethinking retail security. How an anti-violence ambassador is trying to create change from the inside.
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2: A prominent Indigenous advocate is taking on a new role in downtown Winnipeg, working as an ambassador alongside security staff at a Dollarama. CTV's Alex Scarpa on what led to this role and the impact it's having so far.
13: Walking through downtown Winnipeg, Vivian Ketchum keeps an eye on the people around her.
14: You behaving?
13: Making sure everyone is safe. It's just a small part of her new, larger role as a community ambassador at this downtown Dollarama. The store was the scene of a violent incident earlier this year. Video posted to social media appeared to show a guard punching and stomping a person. Dozens of people, including Ketchum, protested the incident outside the store a few days later. But months later, she's now trying to create change from the inside, acting as a liaison between security guards and the public.
14: I go into the store and I prevent any situations escalating between the security guards and alleged shoplifters.
13: Rather than replacing security, Ketchum's role is focused on communication and de-escalation, using her relationships in the community to help prevent tense situations from escalating into conflict.
14: I want the kids to be and parents to be feel safe shopping in the store.
13: Impact Security Group says shoplifting and other incidents have dropped 80% at the store since Ketchum started this role. The company's president says it's now drawing interest from retailers across the country.
15: People are seeing that this is the answer for the problems, because we're not coming at it with force, we're coming at it with empathy and understanding.
13: Criminology experts say having someone focused on communication can be a more effective way of dealing with conflict.
16: It's certainly a much softer and more socially acceptable way to try to deal with those sorts of problems.
13: Ketchum hopes her presence at the store will prevent similar incidents from happening in the future. Alex Scarpa, CTV News, Winnipeg.
2: Stigma and misinformation about diabetes is still quite prevalent among Canadians. People living with type 2 diabetes say they're often blamed for their own diagnosis. But as Maria Saru reports, it's not that simple.
17: On this trail and off, a sensor tracks Everton McLean's blood sugar levels. He was diagnosed with type 2 diabetes in his mid-30s, the fourth generation of his family to be affected by the disease.
18: I wasn't really surprised because I saw it happen to my dad, but I was surprised that was probably 20 years before him getting diagnosed.
17: McLean has been active all his life. Hiking helps him manage the chronic condition. Even so, he says the diagnosis comes with some assumptions.
18: Misconception is that, you know, it's kind of your fault. There's kind of a stigma that, you know, you did this to yourself. And I think the reality is much more complex than that.
17: That long-standing myth also shows up in data.
19: A survey commissioned by Diabetes Canada last year found nearly 30% of respondents believe most people who develop the disease only have themselves to blame.
17: While diet, body weight, and physical activity can influence risk, the organization says lifestyle choices don't explain every case.
20: There's family history. There's your ethnicity. We know that certain ethnicities Black, South Asian, people who come from indigenous populations have a much higher prevalence.
17: CEO Laura Siren, who also lives with type 2 diabetes, says stigma can deter people from seeking treatment and harm their mental health. Some might also be embarrassed to wear monitoring tools in public. But for McLean, his sensor helps guide daily decisions. Now his son is learning alongside him.
18: You know, looking at those numbers on the phone, what they mean, and that sort of thing. So just make sure he's aware. Awareness is the key piece.
17: So while the risk may run in the family, McLean hopes the stigma will end with his generation. Maria Saru, CTV News, Stanhope, Prince Edward Island.
2: Still ahead, picture perfect. What's taking this park ranger behind the lens and across the country?
0: Hi, it's Ken Connors. Here's what's coming up on our Labor Day Monday morning as I sit in for Andrew. At 7:10, we'll tell you about another winter destination that's becoming more and more popular with Quebec snowbirds. The season opener for the Montreal Canadiens is just 3 weeks away, so who do you want to see on lines 2, 3, and 4? We'll discuss that at 8:10. And not only will we have $200 for you to win right after the 7 o'clock news with our cash call, but I'll also have tickets for the Australian Pink Floyd show up for grabs after 8. It's the Labor Day Monday edition of the Andrew Carter Morning Show with a 6 o'clock start on CJAD 800.
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2: 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A Newfoundland-based photographer has landed the gig of a lifetime. Named as Canadian Geographic's Wildlife Photographer of the Year, he'll now get to work alongside the organization. He spoke with CTV's Garrett Barry about the big prize and what comes next.
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18: I always compare to a child on Christmas morning is when you scroll back through those images and you think you got that shot. And all of a sudden you look at it and you're just in that, wow, I got it.
23: An adventurer, a bit, a full-time park ranger, and now Canadian Geographic's Wildlife Photographer of the Year.
18: Sleeping in my vehicle when it's minus 15, waking up a tad chilly, being out on the ice or walking through the bogs, it doesn't matter. It's where I want to be and it's where I feel most at home.
23: Sturge beat out thousands with an impressive body of work. The Royal Canadian Geographical Society said he stood out among all the entries. Like this photo of puffins in Elliston on Newfoundland's Bonavista Peninsula.
18: They're real performers, so they're picking up feathers and flowers and grass, and they love to display that in all kinds of ways. So it's waiting for those situations, those behaviors to emerge.
23: He'll start a stint as a so-called emerging photographer in residence. His photos will be published in the magazine, and he'll get to shoot on assignment for the Canadian Geographic in British Columbia. For Sturge, it all comes back to a love of nature and a push to share its beauty.
3: We get to influence people with our photos nowadays, especially those beautiful nature and wildlife photos, that encourages them to connect in the same way.
23: That might be the biggest perk, more opportunities to share his views and photos with the world and encourage others to pack up, get outside, and fall in love with nature. Garrett Berry, CTV News, St. John's.
2: Some stunning images. That is our newscast for this Sunday night. I'm Heather Butts. For all of us at CTV National News, thank you for watching. Good night, and I'll see you again tomorrow.
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26: Good evening. Thank you for joining us. It's day 11 of Quebec's election campaign, and while most of the party leaders were out hitting the pavement today, one party was missing in action. As Sweta Rassi reports, the CAQ has suspended its campaign for 2 days.
27: Christine Fréchette stepped back from the trail to focus on responding to the incoming tariffs, and that did not sit right with many of the party leaders, including PQ leader Paul St-Pierre Plamondon.
28: Donc, ce que je rappelle ce matin, c'est que la peur n'est pas une stratégie économique.
27: Saying fear is not an economic strategy. He's calling on Fréchette to preserve the integrity of the campaign, not divert from it. He points out Canada's counter-tariffs were announced 12 days ago and that the file is entirely in the control of the federal government. He said similar things in recent days, accusing that Fréchette is using Trump to distract from her government's track record. And it's aligned both conservative leader Éric Duhaime and liberal leader Charles Milliard echoed as well. But let's move on to what the parties actually promised today, starting with the PQ, who made key commitments regarding culture, including negotiating with major platforms such as Netflix and Spotify to get them to stream 30% of French content. The Liberals are promising to finishing widening Highway 50 within 10 years, with work starting as soon as they're elected. That highway runs from Mirabel to Ottawa and has been the site of many head-on crashes. This year, a coroner called for the highway to be widened and to install a barrier between eastbound and westbound lanes. For context, in 2022, the CAQ committed to widening the highway by 2032. That project was put on hold due to a lack of funding. Now, the Liberals also promised $560 million over 4 years to farmers to help them invest and grow their operations. Duhaime is offering a $100 annual rebate for signing up for a sports activity, money that could go towards a gym membership as well as registration fees. That one's available to any Quebec household earning less than $100,000 a year. And last but not least, Québec solidaire is vowing electoral reform, pushing a mixed voting system, meaning voters would have two ballots, one for their local candidate and another for their preferred party. In the past, other parties have promised reform, including former Premier François Legault during the 2018 election. Spokesperson Ruba Ghazal is now calling on the other leaders to commit that this campaign will be the last under the current voting system. Sweta Rassi, CTV News.
26: Well, in her role as Premier, Christine Fréchette has called a special cabinet meeting. She's assembling the ministers tomorrow to discuss the U.S. trade war and the Canadian counter tariffs that come into effect Tuesday. The long list of American-made items that will face new taxes this week include furniture, milk products, steel goods, and athletic supplies. Meantime, there are more insults coming from Washington. Donald Trump posting this AI image of himself as a hockey player standing over Mark Carney, who's supposed to be laying on the ice, saying, "Get up, Governor." It comes on the same day as his U.S. Treasury Secretary compared Canada to a yappy dog in a network television interview. Montreal's arson squad is investigating a fire in St. Leonard and another one in Montreal East. At around 1 a.m., someone set fire to a vehicle parked in front of a house on Valcourt near Captcha. Nobody was hurt, but the vehicle was destroyed and fire-starting materials were found at the scene. Around 1:45, another fire was set ablaze, this time on Saint-Cyr near Notre-Dame. Nobody was hurt in either fire. It's not known if the two fires were linked. Jazz Aviation says negotiations with its flight attendants have stalled. The airline, which operates flights under the Air Canada Express brand, says it will seek the appointment of a conciliation officer as part of the collective bargaining process. The union, which represents more than 1,000 flight attendants, says 99% of its members voted in favor of a strike. Aviation analyst John Graddick says the union is looking for better compensation.
5: We've seen Air Canada flight attendants get this issue addressed. They've seen WestJet's pilots get this issue addressed. And now Jazz flight attendants are saying me too. So it really is something that, has been, you know, is evolving in a North American flight attendant airline management world. And it's now, up to, Jazz to really recognize that that's inevitable, that they're going to have to do something, recognize that concept.
26: Graddick says if negotiations fail, the earliest flight attendants could walk off the job is mid-December. He says passengers shouldn't panic, but they should make sure their flights are insured. Well, it's apple picking season in Quebec, and the growers say it's an exceptional one. That despite a summer of severe weather. Anastasia Dextrine reports.
8: Phil Quinn of Quinn Farm on Île Perrot knows a good apple doesn't have to be a perfect one.
9: A little bit of a depression on the inside made a little bruise and it's healed over. Most of these apples were going to go into processing. You'll see that a little bit, but there's nothing wrong with cutting that out or even eating it.
8: Quinn says this year's bruised apples tell the story of a stormy summer. The orchard was hit by thunderstorms and heavy precipitation weekly, including hail last month.
9: When the apples are young and tender, if we get any kind of heavy winds and they're banging into branches or anything, you'll get marks left behind. Or if there's any hail falling from the sky, if it's little teeny tiny hail, you get little teeny tiny marks.
8: Quinn says ideal growing conditions for apples involve no hail, though he says the rain deserves some credit. Apple trees need 25 millimeters of rain each week to grow plump and sweet. And climatologist David Phillips says this summer's rain may have worked in perfect harmony with the heat.
10: It's been wet, about 45% more precipitation than normal, but it also was warmer than normal by certainly more than a degree. So some of that excess heat was able to dry out all of the precipitation that fell.
8: Philip says the September forecast is likely to cooperate too, with low signs of tropical storms in southern Quebec. It's good news for the 60 varieties of apple orchards at Quinn Farms and for apple pickers who have plans of their own for the harvest this year.
11: We come once a year. It's a tradition. We love to make apple muffins, apple pies, apple jelly.
12: I make apple cubes.
14: It's just a fun activity for family, you know. We often bring his parents or whatever, and we go out for lunch, and we just make it a day.
8: Quinn says Lobo apples are ready for the picking, and he invites visitors to share in the exceptional 100 bins per acre that he expects the season to yield. Anastasia Dextrine, CTV News.
26: The Montreal Roses were in Ottawa this afternoon to face the Rapid. Montreal opened the scoring early with Elise Bennett taking a cross from Haley Whitaker and putting it in the back of the net. That was her 11th goal of the season. Montreal scored once again before losing their grip on the game. Ottawa had multiple chances and did manage to tie the game up at 2-2. But Noémie Paquin managed to score a late winner in the 88th minute. She's the hero. The Roses win 3-2, now solidly in first place in the league, 4 points ahead of second place Rapid. The team's next game is Thursday when they host Toronto. And the Walter Cup has once again gone missing. The Cup was supposed to be in Michigan this weekend as Cheyenne D'Arcangelo brought the trophy to her hometown to meet and greet fans. Unfortunately, for the second time this year, the cup did not arrive at its destination. However, this time the league says it knows where the cup is. In August, the cup went missing in transit, and all that arrived was an empty box. Tomorrow's Labor Day and many shops and businesses will be closed around the city. Banks, Canada Post offices, shopping malls, large grocery stores will all be closed. So will SAQs and SQDC stores, although SAQ Express stores will stay open. Most government agencies like courts will also be closed, but pools, libraries, and community centers will be on reduced hours. Public transit will also be running on a holiday schedule. We got more details on our website, ctvnewsmontreal.ca.
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26: Let's take a look at your weather forecast. It's currently 18 degrees in Montreal under clear skies. We're going to lose a couple more degrees overnight, settling at around 15. Tomorrow, another beautiful day. Starting off cool, chilly in the morning, but lots of sun, 26 degrees in the afternoon. Hopefully you'll be able to take advantage of that last long weekend of the summer. We'll see the return of rain on Wednesday with mild temperatures in the low 20s for the rest of the week. When we return, getting ready to welcome the world to experience Montreal on two wheels.
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26: Well, Montreal is getting ready to host one of the biggest cycling events in the world. There'll be athletes and fans coming into the city from all over the world starting on September 19th. And here to talk us through the event is Joseph Lemar, General Manager of the UCI 2026 Road World Championships. Hi, Joseph.
1: Hey, how are you?
26: Good, thank you. Thank you for being here. Just because I think this event, how big it is sort of flying under the radar a little bit. Can you sort of walk us through how big this event is and what people can expect?
1: Yeah, you know, this is the biggest event since the Olympic Games in Montreal. And this is not the first time it's coming in Montreal. It's coming the first time in 1974, 2 years prior the Olympic Games, like a test event, but no, it's not a test event. It's a real world championships. So we will have around 1,000 athletes compete for their countries during this week from the September 19 to September 27. We will have juniors athletes, we will have under 23 athletes, and we will have also elite athletes. So most of them are professional riders. For the first races, we will be around the river, or around the Saint-Laurent River, and for the road races, we will be around the Mont-Royal.
26: Okay, that was going to be my next question, is where this is happening, but I guess there's going to be quite a few road closures because it's happening in the city, right? And so what neighborhoods exactly are going to be impacted here?
1: You know, cycling is not a sport that you do in a stadium or in an arena. We need to use the roads. And so I think everything is ready. There's a lot of tools on the website of the event or the website of the city to help citizens to organize their moving during the week of the World Championship, but also the STM be ready to have you know, some help to people to come in downtown Montreal, or to come if they have to come for work. But you know, it's a World Championship. There's only one chance in 50 years, so we want people, and we want people from Montreal be able to come at these different races. And no, cycling is a free sport, so all the races are free to assist, and you can come and give energy to all these athletes.
26: There's a lot of stuff already being set up at the corner of Park and Mount,
1: yes,
26: Royal. So tell us about sort of what's going to be happening for fans in that area.
1: We will have, you know, the Avenue du Parc is like a natural stadium where we can have maybe 100,000 people on the 26 or on the 27 for the major races. But we will have a fan zone open from the first day to the Sunday. We will have a hospitality zone too, and also a broad TV compound, because it's a company from Montreal who will produce the broadcast for more than 140 countries. So a lot of action around the Avenue du Parc, and that's why we need to close the road since yesterday, just to build everything and be ready for the Grand Prix Cycliste de Montréal, which just happened in a few days.
26: Well, it sounds like the eyes of the cycling world will be on Montreal for that week. Can you sort of explain why Montreal was chosen for this event?
1: You know, last year it was in Kigali, Rwanda, so a big city. The year prior it was in Zurich in Switzerland, and every year the World Championships are going in big city. Montreal is a big city, a big event, a sport event city also, and Montreal, is also one city who have the UCI Bike City label. There's only 20 cities in the world with this label, the cycling label. So that's why Montreal was chosen. First, because we already have a professional race with the Grand Prix Cycliste of Montreal, but also because the you know, the politic of Montreal regarding cycling, not only for pro, but only for people every day, for leisure, and every kind of cycling practice.
26: All right. Joseph Lemar, thanks very much. We look forward to the event.
1: You're welcome, and we hope everybody will be there for the Worlds.
26: Coming up, 2 decades of beautifying Montreal, one wall at a time.
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36: MU is celebrating 20 years of beautifying Montreal's public spaces. The murals have helped make Montreal an open-air museum. Christine Long has more.
37: Hallelujah.
38: The Leonard Cohen mural on Crescent Street might be MU's best-known project. But co-founder Elizabeth Ann Doyle says this nonprofit likes grassroots projects too.
39: Local and social development and transformation with art in the public sphere.
38: MU, short for mural, has a mission to push for social change through public art, like getting the community involved in beautifying social housing sites like Habitation Jean Mance.
39: The architecture, the site, the urban planning, and see what we can do to not only embellish but really transform it.
38: Mew researches the site and matches a muralist to the project.
39: We've paid tribute to 35 artists in the city in all artistic disciplines, going from dance to classical music to jazz.
38: Mew is where so many artists have gotten their start.
39: We also have a mentorship program for fine arts students from Concordia and UCAM.
38: Those artists can do just about anything after painting a canvas this big.
39: In 20 years, we've given more than $7 million in fees for artists. So we are a good employer for fine arts artists in the city, so I'm quite proud about that.
38: To celebrate their 20th anniversary, Mew has a colorful new photo book out.
39: There is an entire chapter on Montreal's mural art history since the 19th century. And then, again, we talk about communities and artists.
38: There's also an exhibition starting September 8th at the Conseil des Arts de Montréal on Sherbrooke Street East. Doyle says she's up for another 20 years of beautifying public spaces.
39: But it's still a lot of work, a lot of convincing, always looking for walls and financing.
38: Proudly, she says, Mew is the largest private employer of visual artists in Quebec, with a total of more than 300 permanent murals in every borough of Montreal. Christine Long, CTV News.
0: Well, there's an Asian night market happening this weekend in Chinatown. Plenty to do during the day as well. The Hong Kong-style street market features classic street food, mahjong, and music. The event is presented by Asie en Fête and in partnership with the Ville-Marie Borough and Chinatown Merchants. Organizer Winston Chan says it's about revitalizing the area.
1: One of the reasons is to revitalize Chinatown by increasing foot traffic and bringing people to rediscover our businesses in Chinatown. And we also, it's a great way to invite Montrealers and Quebecers to come and discover Asian culinary dishes, and also to relive the vibrancy of Asian markets we used to see in different part of Asia.
0: And the iconic snowbirds took to friendly skies for one of the final times. This was at the Toronto Air Show earlier today. After 55 years of spectacular air stunts, the legendary aerobatic team will retire its CT-114 Tudor jets at the end of the 2026 season. The planes are at the end of their lives and will take until about 2030 to transition to new planes. For the onlookers below, the show was bittersweet.
2: They've been a fixture in my life for years, and not to see them again, at least I know I've been here for the last one.
8: It's unfortunate it's come to this. It's perhaps some better long-term planning would have kept them flying.
0: The Snowbirds' very last appearance will be a flyover at the Grey Cup in Calgary on November 15th. And a quick programming note before we sign off. There won't be any CTV News Montreal newscasts tomorrow for Labor Day. 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Thanks for watching. Have a good night.

0: Hi, it's Ken Connors. Here's what's coming up on our Labor Day Monday morning as I sit in for Andrew. At 7:10, we'll tell you about another winter destination that's becoming more and more popular with Quebec snowbirds. The season opener for the Montreal Canadiens is just 3 weeks away, so who do you want to see on lines 2, 3, and 4? We'll discuss that at 8:10. And not only will we have $200 for you to win right after the 7 o'clock news with our cash call, but I'll also have tickets for the Australian Pink Floyd show up for grabs after 8. It's the Labor Day Monday edition of the Andrew Carter Morning Show with a 6 o'clock start on CJAD 800.
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11: From the National Newsroom of the Canadian Press, I'm Lisa Laporte. Premier Tim Houston says Nova Scotia is mourning the death of a Cape Breton woman amid widespread flooding in the province.
12: RCMP say they received a report of the missing 46-year-old woman on Saturday morning. Mounties add that the woman's vehicle was located parked near her residence on the far side of a flooded bridge in a small rural Cape Breton community. A news release says the woman's body was recovered in the area roughly around 2:30 p.m. local time and that the death is not believed to be suspicious. The island and parts of the northern mainland have been battered by rainfall for several days due to a slow-moving weather system. Don Mitchell, the Canadian Press.
11: The union representing more than 6,100 University of Toronto program coordinators, academic advisors, lab assistants, and IT workers have voted in favor of a strike mandate, meaning they could walk off the job on the first day of classes.
13: United Steelworkers says 96% of ballots cast by workers in the U of T staff-appointed unit were in favor of a strike mandate. The union said the deadline for contract negotiations is just after midnight on Tuesday, after which it could call a strike. President of the USW Local 1998, under which UTSA operates, says workers are concerned about job security and workload burden, noting that the school has told workers it will not replace employees who leave the university. The University of Toronto said in an email to the Canadian Press it values the work of the UTSA employees. But the email didn't respond to questions about how a potential strike could impact students as they head back to class, nor if it has contingency plans in place. John Kennedy, the Canadian Press, Toronto.
11: A Chicago aquarium says it's conducting round-the-clock supervision of beluga whales transferred there from Marineland over concerns about their health. An update from Shedd Aquarium says teams are monitoring the whales' hydration, breathing rates, swim patterns, and other behaviors. Miami officials said today it was too soon to say whether those who died when an Amazon cargo plane barreled off a runway were on board or in the vehicles that were hit. 5 people were killed. 5 others were taken to hospital after the crash.
14: And so it begins.
11: And the Pit started raking in Emmys today at an early ceremony more than a week before the main awards show and telecast. HBO Max's Day in the Life medical series picked up an award for guest acting in a series by 73-year-old Ernest Hardin Jr., a first-time nominee. The Pit also won for Best Prosthetic Makeup and Casting. This is the Canadian Press. In sports, the Kansas City Royals beat the visiting Toronto Blue Jays 6-1 today to avoid a three-game sweep in their Major League Baseball series. Toronto is now a game behind Cleveland for the final American League wildcard spot. The Saskatchewan Roughriders earned some breathing room in the CFL's West Division standings with a thrilling 32-26 overtime win today over the Winnipeg Blue Bombers. The Calgary Stampeders want to climb out of the West Division basement. A win over the visiting Edmonton Elks in tomorrow's Labor Day game would help the 5-6 Stamps toward that goal. Calgary's head coach and general manager Dave Dickinson says his team needs to get on a roll.
4: We're still at the bottom. We feel like we have a good team and we're getting better, but we've got to stack some wins to get out of the bottom to make the playoffs.
11: The Stamps will host the Elks on Labor Day for a 44th straight year. From the Canadian Press, I'm Lisa Laporte.
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7: Welcome to another edition of The Week That Was here on the iHeartRadio Network. I'm Aaron Rand, and this week we'll take a look at these stories. It is time to check in with Chris DeMacos. He's our CJAD 800 legal contributor. And Chris, I want to start with this today because AI is in the news an awful lot these days. But we don't talk a lot about, I know there have been some lawsuits, obviously. Your note here says 37 lawsuits have now been filed against OpenAI, and all of this stems from the Tubler Ridge shooting, that terrible incident, of course, in B.C. The claimed 8 lives, injured more than 25. So what is the allegation, or what are the charges here?
14: Right. So what's happening here is you have a number of different people, the victims that were shot, the survivors that were shot, the families of the deceased, teachers, members of the school board. A whole bunch of different groups are suing, and they're suing based on the fact that they're alleging that the shooter was interacting with OpenAI's ChatGPT and asking it for advice on how to go about committing this horrible crime. So basically we could get advice and strategies on how to execute this terrible crime. So the lawsuits are fundamentally based on the fact of them saying, hey, you have a responsibility here. When certain things are being asked of on your platform that are a danger to society and to the public, well, then you have to intervene. You've got to warn the police. You've got to take measures to stop this from happening. So this is what the basis is for the lawsuit, that the OpenAI platform didn't have the safeguards in place to intervene or to notify people when someone is trying to plan something like this horrible crime that was happening in BC.
7: So I'm trying to understand, in a case like this, the only way this could have been, well, I guess there's a couple of different ways, I shouldn't say that, but human intervention is not something we see on AI. So how would the system have been alerted to the fact that something was going on and been able to even report it or stop it?
14: Right. So my initial instinct was exactly that. But here's an interesting fold or wrinkle in that case. So it appears that allegedly that the shooter had one of his accounts blocked and shut down because of the types of questioning he was asking the platform. So what the plaintiffs are suggesting is saying, well, you did it once. Why was it allowed to happen a second time? He went and opened up a different account and did the same thing again, and this time he was able to succeed. And they're saying artificial intelligence is not a search engine, right? It's not just giving you search results. It's actually giving you intelligence and giving you almost – it's not a human, but it's giving you and it's consulting with you and giving you advice and strategies that if you replace that with a human, if we would have had a human tell – this shooter how to go about, committing this crime, they would have been charged in this. And they're saying, well, how come, because it's artificial intelligence and they play the same role where they're giving advice and strategy, why aren't they being held liable for this? So this is obviously something that we were going to expect happen when you have this new type of, it's not just technology. This is a whole new way of operating. So it's interesting to see how the courts are going to deal with this.
7: I guess my first question would be, in terms of precedent, have we ever had anything like this before where a company has been taken to court, and how did it go?
14: Yeah, we have had precedent, but never with the potential consequence here. We've seen AI programs get scolded and get found liable in judgments where it hallucinated or where it produced copyright material. We've seen these types of infringements, which is to be expected. But in terms of what's happening now, this is a whole new ballgame. We're asking here. We're talking about criminal liability. We're talking about platforms being held responsible, criminally responsible for what appears to be a new precedent. We've never had an AI platform be pursued because they helped and assisted in planning and executing a criminal act. So this is the first of its kind. It won't be the last of its kind. I'm starting to see AI lawsuits based on, we have teenagers that are asking questions that are lonely and don't have anyone to talk to. So they're treating AI like someone to confide in, and they're talking about horrible things that they might want to do. And AI doesn't seem to have the safeguards there that one would want to see when you have people like minors or teenagers that are going through a difficult time and you want them to alert people. There's a whole privacy issue there. Do you want AI to be alerting people every time you ask them a question, or do you want to have absolute privacy? Society has to figure out how they're going to deal with this. It's a very powerful tool, but it comes with a tremendous amount of consequence, and that's something that the courts are going to have to figure out. And how are we going to put safeguards and rails on this extremely powerful tool that so many people are now using in their everyday lives?
7: It's unfair to ask maybe like where you see this going, but what's the defense here for the AI? And what's interesting is what you said before, it had already flagged this once. How do you then, how's it defensible to say, well, we should have done it a second time, but we didn't? I'm not sure how that would play out.
14: Well, that's all based on their programming and how much emphasis they're putting on safeguards. It's kind of like

0: the best, most advanced technology, but they're not spending a lot of money on the durability of the product. It's kind of the same thing here. You know, AI is an incredible tool, but you have to spend and you have to create the safeguards. So I think that's where this is going to end up going. We're going to start seeing these platforms be held to a higher standard in terms of safeguards. Obviously, we're going to have to balance the whole privacy issue with that. You don't want AI to take everything that you ask
1: exactly.
0: it.
1: Exactly, right.
0: But so there's that aspect to it. But, you know, if you talk about a psychologist who's bound by confidentiality, who has a patient who says, I'm going to go and kill someone or kill this person tomorrow, well, there are limits to that confidentiality and patient practitioner privilege where, you know, we tell the therapist, well, you have to contact the police. If someone's in danger, we understand that you have a privacy obligation here, but we can't risk someone's life. So it's kind of along the same lines. I mean, artificial intelligence wants to replace, the person, but you have to also understand that if you're going to be doing that, if you're going to be so advanced that you're going to replace a human, well, then you got to have the same safeguards and the same liability that comes with that responsibility of providing strategy and providing advice to people. So it's interesting to see where this is going to go, but no question now, this is going to be a major part of how AI interacts with everyone in population. What the potential is one thing, but what the consequences are is a whole other ballgame that doesn't seem to have been looked at enough at this point.
1: Yeah, which happens on a regular basis when they develop products like this, right? It's the wild, wild west until something like this comes up, and then we're trying to figure out, well, where are the limits?
0: Absolutely.
1: And I wonder in this case is where does that line get drawn between, it's weird to say, but what AI's responsibility should have been, or what the people making the AI, what their responsibility should have been. And Chris, not to make light of this obviously at all, but I almost in the back of my mind, I'm wondering if AI is the issue here, will AI have its or be able to provide its own defense?
0: Well, it's funny you say that, but it absolutely can. If you see the types of things that AI is producing in terms of, defense or legal strategies, the law firms that are going to be representing, let's say in this case, OpenAI, they're going to be using AI to produce their defense, which it's, again, we're not making light of the situation, but it's that advanced. So there's no question now that we have to put a fence around this. We have to be able to establish the limits to how far this can go, because if we don't, we have criminals that are basically committing crimes based on information and advice, that they're getting from AI. And that can't happen. We can't have an absolute, like you mentioned, wild, wild west. There's got to be some safeguards there. And I think, courts are very slow to move, but it's going to come eventually. And that's what they're going to try to do.
1: Interesting story, and obviously one that we're going to be following, I guess, for a while. Chris DeMacos, Chris, thank you so much.
0: Thanks, Aaron.
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14: We are joined by Dr. Chris Labos to talk about a couple of stories in the news. He's on the line. You know him. He's a cardiologist, of course. He has a regular contributor position here on CJD on weekends. He's on with Joanne Brackus at 7:20. And today, the story I saw this morning, Chris, and I want you to sort of talk about this because I think probably most of us have forgotten about it, and it is COVID-19. Turns out there is now an updated version of the new, or of the original, I guess, Moderna vaccine that's now been approved by Health Canada. So first of all, we don't talk about COVID anymore, but COVID is still around.
15: Yeah, it is. It's unfortunately endemic. So, I mean, people were talking about, oh, the virus will eventually become endemic. Well, this is what it looks like. I mean, it's still circulating. Most people are not testing for it. Most cases go undiagnosed, but it is still making people sick. The only way that we have to test for it is using wastewater data. And what we typically see is that, you know, you obviously have more cases in the winter, as you do with most respiratory viruses, but it does tend to have a late summer bump. And it's not completely aligned with influenza in terms of its peak and its activity, and there is still some variability to it. But generally speaking, as with most respiratory viruses, it does tend to become more common in the fall and the winter because kids start school, people are indoors, vacations are over, and so you are likely going to see an increase in COVID cases, even if most of them end up going undiagnosed.
14: Okay, so with respect to what you just said, it's endemic, it's now, it's around. So are we still back in this idea of it mutates, it changes, and that's why, just like for the flu, we have to keep coming up with new variations of this, of the vaccine?
15: Exactly. Yeah, exactly. Okay. I mean, COVID is not one thing in the same way that the flu is not one thing. There's many different strains out there and they keep circulating. And so the reason why there's a different vaccine every year for influenza and for COVID is because it's different strains. They're not drastically different. So if you think back to the days of the pandemic when you had the Alpha variant and the Gamma and then the Omicron variant, they were so drastically different from each other. That's why you saw these huge spikes. Ever since the Omicron subvariant became the dominant strain, everything that you've seen has been sort of a minor variation on that, different enough that it can keep making people sick. That's why you can keep getting reinfected every year, but similar enough that it's not causing major disruptions to our healthcare system.
14: Okay, so wait a sec. If you can keep getting sick, is the idea we've forgotten about and we just assume we have the flu because nobody's getting tested for COVID anymore?
15: Yeah, exactly that. I mean, here's the thing. Unless you actually go and get tested, which is an interesting question because a lot of people say, it's like, well, why would you bother wasting money on testing if you're not going to treat? Because the truth is we wouldn't treat mild cases. We would just let you ride it out. But yeah, there is no real reliable way to differentiate COVID from influenza, from RSV, from the many other viruses that are out there. The only thing we can do is vaccinate against them, and that decreases the burden of disease for the society overall, even if you yourself are to a certain degree in the dark about what made you sick. So you had a scratchy throat last week and you're like, I wonder what it was. I mean, you can guess maybe it was COVID because it's still a bit early for influenza, but you are essentially guessing.
14: Okay. Well, is the idea then if you took a COVID-19 shot and kept getting your updates, your boosters, whatever we're calling them on a consistent basis 2-3 years ago, that you are now a candidate, or is this an over 65 kind of a situation still?
15: Well, so everybody is approved to get a COVID booster, and we don't know what the Quebec government is going to do this year, but last year they only paid for it if you were over 75. I think 75 was the cutoff last year. So we'll have to wait and see what they decide for this year. Mm-hmm. There is an interesting question about should you pay it for everybody or should you only cover it for high-risk individuals? I will tell you my opinion for free because that's apparently why I'm here and that's what CJD pays me. But my opinion is it's much simpler to have a clean message, which is the vaccine is here, come and get it. And, acknowledge that it's mainly the high-risk group that is going to come out and make appointments for it. Many low-risk people are not going to. But I think it creates a simpler message because now people are going to say, it's like, am I a candidate? If I'm in that gray zone, do I have one of these high-risk conditions? The more complicated you make it for people to come out and get the vaccine, the less uptake there's going to be. And that's where sometimes I think simple messaging is better, even if you can make a, reasonable cost-effective analysis that we should only be spending public money for the high-risk individuals. I still think it would be simpler if they made it available for everybody. They're probably not going to listen to me. It's probably going to get paid for if you're a high-risk group. If you want it and you're not a high-risk group, you can still go and get it, but you have to pay out of pocket for the vaccine, and it can be, pretty expensive. Last year, I think they were retailing for like $130 or something, which is, prohibitively expensive for some people.
14: I'm thinking all the way back to when the tests, which everybody used to be able to go to the pharmacy to get for free, they stopped being available for free unless you're over a certain age. So it kind of works against you from that capacity as well. Although, is there any benefit, Chris, to going there if you think you have something and you want to feel, safer by going and having an actual COVID test or not?
15: It's an interesting debate. I am one of those people that likes to know, I want to know what I have, right? That, gives me that certainty. But there are people who make the argument if you're not going to treat it, because there are antivirals for COVID in the same way there are antivirals for influenza, we tend to only reserve them for, the more severe cases. So if you're not going to treat it differently, is it worth it? I would say yes, but other people will say no. And again, if you're, a government bureaucrat trying to save healthcare resources, I understand why you wouldn't want to spend money on tests that are probably not going to change anything for people beyond giving them a certain certainty and peace of mind.
14: Okay, so again, I want to bring back this issue of beyond a certain age, right? Because at least what I read today suggested that for the COVID that is still around, it is affecting people beyond, say, 65 years of age, maybe infants as well, and it can be pretty severe. There were deaths linked to this last year. That's still accurate?
15: Yeah, no, that is still true. I mean, the thing, we forget, we trivialize COVID in the same way that we trivialize influenza. We forget influenza kills thousands of people every year. Yes, they tend to be older, and yes, they tend to have, pre-morbid conditions, but there are still people that were otherwise fine. Yeah. So there are severe complications to this, and I think this is the difficult thing for people to wrap their heads around. You may be at low risk as an individual, and yet it can still have a significant impact on society as a whole because a bunch of low risks added together translate into a substantive risk.
14: With respect to this new, or I don't want to say new, it's a Moderna vaccine, so it's not a new vaccine in that sense. It's just a modified vaccine or updated. How would we describe that?
15: Yeah, it's basically they've taken the same vaccine architecture and put a different mRNA code in there. So they're basically updating it in the same way that the flu vaccine is the same manufacturing process, but they've included a different strain in the vaccine. So, you know, they're always trying to predict what the dominant strain is going to be over the winter. And sometimes that prediction is a good match. Sometimes it isn't. But it's basically an attempt to be like, let's vaccinate people against what's probably going to be the dominant strain and at least give them the best possible coverage that we can.
14: Okay. I just want to point out now for people listening going, I thought we'd never have to talk about COVID anymore. Now we've scared them by saying it's still around, but there's a new vaccine. If you have something now and you're not sure what it is, we're still at the stage where, you know what, for the most part, assuming it's not debilitating enough, you're just going to basically ride it out like you would a flu and you should be fine?
15: Yeah, that's basically it. I mean, you have to, you know, you have to exert a little bit of judgment. Obviously, if you're struggling to breathe or very unwell, that's when you go to the hospital. But if you're still eating and drinking, you're taking in fluids, you're not going to become dehydrated and you're okay, yeah, you pretty much ride it out at home because there's not much in terms of direct therapy. The only time we intervene is when people really struggle to breathe, and that's when you would get, you know, maybe get intubated, steroids, all the stuff that we see with people who are in severe respiratory distress.
14: Okay. Do you want to check now that, you know, if you previously had COVID, for example, and a lot of people obviously did and they're fine now, do you want to consider taking this new vaccine? If you say, well, in the past I had it and I was fine, I didn't have to see treatment in the hospital or anything else, is that an indication you can just go ahead and not think about the vaccine, even if you're over a certain age?
15: No, I would do it because immunity wanes with time and you want to give yourself as much protection as possible. And, you know, there is still a consequence to repetitive COVID infections in the same way there's a consequence to repetitive influenza infections, right? So having that baseline immunity, even if it's not perfect coverage, even if it's not a perfect match, is going to make it a much less severe infection. It might be the difference between you being able to ride it out at home and ending up in hospital. So even if you've had a past infection, you've been fine, I would get the updated COVID shot in the same way I would get the updated influenza shot this year. And the reality is the government is very probably going to offer both at the same time like they did last year.
14: Not that it matters necessarily, but for what it's worth, I understand this particular vaccine, this updated vaccine, was actually developed here, right? It comes from here. It's manufactured here.
15: Yeah, well, I think that's true. I think it's interesting in that, you know, back when this all started, of course, we had this bottleneck of production because the vaccines were all being produced in Belgium. As time has gone on and as mRNA technology has become more run-of-the-mill, I mean, they've decentralized their manufacturing. So it's going to be a lot easier to match demand because, again, we don't have this production bottleneck, which is unfortunately what happens when a new medication comes onto the market. It's always rough for the first few months until they can ramp up production.
14: All right. And this is available as of when, do we know?
15: We don't know officially. This is Health Canada's getting the approval now. Quebec and all the other provinces have to decide if they're going to cover it, which they will. And then they'll announce the, you know, call Clic Santé and make your appointment. And, you know, it's usually October, November-ish. So it's going to be coming pretty soon.
14: All right. Dr. Christopher Labos. Chris, thank you so much.
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12: Hi, it's Ken Connors. Here's what's coming up on our Labor Day Monday morning as I sit in for Andrew. At 7:10, we'll tell you about another winter destination that's becoming more and more popular with Quebec snowbirds. The season opener for the Montreal Canadiens is just 3 weeks away, so who do you want to see on lines 2, 3, and 4? We'll discuss that at 8:10. And not only will we have $200 for you to win right after the 7 o'clock news with our cash call, but I'll also have tickets for the Australian Pink Floyd show up for grabs after 8. It's the Labor Day Monday edition of the Andrew Carter Morning Show with a 6 o'clock start on CJAD 800.
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30: American officials have been mocking Canada's military, its cadets. You had Trump rename like Ontario, and also some officials saying that Canada, the U.S. is not actually at war with Canada. The U.S. is not actually at war with Canada. What do you make of all this, and what is your message to the U.S. right now? What needs to happen next?
31: Our message, first off, has always been, our plan has always been standing up for Canada first and foremost here at home, building Canada at home, diversifying and broad. Everyone in the world wants to do more with Canada, and we're doing that in a way that's in the best interest of Canadian workers, Canadian families, Canadian businesses. That's first. We have a there's a positive opportunity that has always existed with the United States for a mutually beneficial trade deal that respects Canadian sovereignty, which qui respecte les droits de la langue française,
0: and respects our right to protect and promote the Quebec culture and the French language.
31: It must have those characteristics. And when the Americans stop doing memes, stop throwing shade, stop trying to be tough, and start being serious about having those discussions, we can have those discussions. But it's not constructive, but that's their democracy.
14: All right, so that is Mark Carney. Scrum today, really the first reaction we've heard from him since that address, of course, last Saturday, when this deal first fell through. It's been fairly quiet up until then, at least on the Canadian side. Stephen Marsh is an author. He is also host of the Gloves Off podcast. He's been with us before, and he posted in the New York Times a guest essay which says this: Canada said no to America. This is the headline. It will reverberate far beyond its borders. Stephen Marsh is on the line. Stephen, thank you so much for coming on. I appreciate it. If you wouldn't mind, with respect to that reverberation that you referred to or is referred to here, where do you see this going?
2: Well, I think the world is starting to figure out that the American authorities really have no follow-through and no discipline. So their attacks, like, you know, they have woken up with no plan on how to deal with us rejecting their trade offer. Like, no one there has any plan at all. And everyone in the world is starting to realize it. The Brazilians are starting to realize it. The Koreans are starting to realize it. I personally think it's a matter of time until the Europeans realize it and realize that the deals they made with America, you know, deals you make with pirates don't count. And they just go tariff for tariff with the United States, too. And then the whole premise of the bullying of the United States falls apart pretty fast.
14: So we can refer to this then. I know you said this in your piece. This decision by Canada to walk away is historic, a historic no.
2: Oh, yeah. Oh, I think it's historic for us especially. I mean, you know, I think Canada, the typical plan of Canada is figure out what the rest of the world is doing and then try to do this sort of, you know, triangulate which one works best for us. This is us saying we know better than the rest of the world how to deal with this. Like, that's one thing, right? Like, we're saying this is, like, we, you know, you can make your deal, but we're not making a deal. And I think the other thing, of course, is that, You know, Canada has by far the most to lose of anyone in dealing with the United States. And so for us to make this choice, I mean, it is a huge signal to everybody else. Like, actually, you know, you don't have to cave. There's lots of ways to resist this.
14: I love the way you described it, though. I hadn't really thought of it. But, you know, basic, you know, what we see now from a variety of people within the administration, the Howard Lutnicks, the, you know, the Jameson Greers, Scott Bessent the other day calling out and making fun of Canada, saying we're going to use our two submarines from the Edmonton Mall. That's going to be our pushback. What you just said now strikes me as pretty accurate. They did not really have a plan for how to deal with Canada walking away from this.
2: No, and so all they can do is name call. I mean, they literally, that's the Lake America stunt. It's like, well, and that is, of course, what they are really good at, is this, like, media distractions. Like, they just don't know where they are, right? I mean, like, but, you know, and with us, it's one thing, but with Iran, it's the exact same thing. They have no plan, right? Like, it was explained to them, this will cause all this harm. They went in anyway. Now they have no plan. I mean, this is they have no object permanence. They're not really capable of coming up with a coherent strategy. And so, you know, the terror that we feel from their insanity has a correlate, which is like it's very frightening at the beginning. But if you hold firm and wait, we're at a huge advantage over them now. We can think rationally and they can't. And that's a big deal.
14: You know, it's funny. I think it's kind of their reaction to Canada walking away at the end of all this was, oh, now what? Right?
2: Mm-hmm.
14: They had no plan. They didn't know what was going to happen. They just assumed. We remember the president on Friday afternoon basically saying this was a done deal, right? There he was posting on Truth Social. This is great. We're going to have a deal. And when he didn't have a deal, this is what we got to your point, name calling and everything else.
2: Yeah, I mean, they just don't. Like, you know, the people who really know about this stuff, like, I don't really know, but if you talk to, like, the journalists who are actually close to the Trump inner circle, like your Maggie Habermans, people like that, like, they're pretty consistent that there is no there. Right. It's just like flashes of electricity through a jello. Like, it's responses to stimulus. And like, you know, whatever he got from Natalie today will affect his political decisions this afternoon. What happens tomorrow, nobody has any idea. So yeah, like the metaphor I've always used about our current situation is that it's like your favorite cousin went on a meth binge and showed up at your door with a knife asking for money. Now, at first it's very scary, but if you actually want to manipulate that kind of drug-addled, you know, phenom, it's actually not that hard to do. They are not as scary as somebody with a plan.
14: I want to read a couple of actual quotes from the piece because I think this is brilliant. You're right here, basically, that when Mark Carney walked away, right, this when it came to an end, he said he stood up and said that there's more to life than a little bit of money. The power of that recognition alone at this moment in history cannot be overstated.
2: I mean, I think since at least the 90s, all political questions have been fundamentally economic. Right, like, how are we going to cut up the money? How much inequality are we going to allow? What should our trade arrangements deal? For there to be a political statement where we're like, actually, there's things that matter just a whole lot more than money, right? I mean, French language would be at the top of the list, but but our ability to make our own decisions also is that's not tradable. That's not a negotiable thing. That can't be turned into a security, right? And that I think is actually pretty radical. And for it to come from this guy, who's, you know, the grayest of gray bankers, Goldman Sachs, Bank of Canada, Bank of England, like, I think it's pretty powerful, actually.
14: I want to just, you know, reference one other thing that you wrote here, which I found interesting, right? Because you're talking about the way Americans are versus the way Canadians are. You said when you were a columnist at Esquire magazine, right, what did you notice as one of the greatest discrepancies?
2: Well, see, to me, Americans, like, they like how to win. They like power. But for Canadians, it's about endurance. And I think you find that throughout our culture. Like, it's cool, but it's also Terry Fox. And it's also Atana Rajawad. The indigenous legends, they all have some guy who goes into the wilderness and survives against all odds. Like, they all have that kind of narrative. And, you know, to me, like, American man is respected on the beating he can give, but a Canadian man is kind of respected on the beating he can take.
14: Right.
2: You know what I mean? Like how much can you endure? How much can you take? And I think that to me, that's just a sign that they really didn't know who they were dealing with, right? Like you're asking Canadians to endure something. Well, like, that's what we're good at. Like, that's what we're built for. You know, like, if you're in Montreal in February, you've endured, right? It's just a sign, again, of more chaos emerging from America.
14: Yeah, I love the line you said, it's funny to wake up and you're relieved that you're about to take a beating because we know it's going to hurt economically.
2: Yeah, I mean, I'm of sort of two minds about this because, of course, we're going to get hurt. But, like, you know, my grandfather, they strapped him to the back of a Hamilton bomber when he was 17 and made him fly 50 missions over Germany. That's what he had to do to preserve democracy for his country. Like, I think we're going to take a beating, but, you know, we're not even in recession yet. So, like, certainly what we've been asked to give up for the amount of suffering that they're going to put us through is negligible to me. Like, I genuinely think it's not in the same league as what other people have put up with to preserve their democracies.
14: Fair enough. I will ask you just as a final question, Stephen, where you think this does go from here. I had the former U.S. ambassador to Canada on the show yesterday, David L. Cohen, who actually came out and he's, you know, very obvious when he says it. I think the U.S. owes Canada an apology. At the same time, I think we all know that's not going to happen. How do you think this plays out?
2: Oh, I mean, I have no idea. You know, like, we're in chaos. Like, that Bob Dylan line, you don't need a weatherman to know which way the wind blows. Like, there's no weatherman that can tell you which way the wind is blowing. We're in a storm, right? I mean, one thing I do feel is, like, you know, and I have been working on this for a long time. You had me on to talk about the next Civil War. Like, I do think American chaos is going to increase. Right. I do think that their structural problems in the political space are so endemic that, you know, that we can only expect more turbulence from them. And as for Canada, I mean, I think we're seeing signs of a new Canada emerging, and I'm quite bullish on it. I mean, you know, you've talked to me before. I'm not a super optimistic guy, but I'm actually pretty optimistic about Canada. In the show Gloves Off, we go sort of phase by phase through what Canada is doing to turn away from America. And we're making pretty drastic changes pretty rapidly. I'm impressed. I did not think we were making such change, but we are. So I think more chaos from the United States and Canada pulling away from America as quickly and sharply as possible. That's the best I can do for you.
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14: That's a song our CJD singers put together for National Matchmaking Day, which was yesterday, and we're following up today. We did this with your calls after 2 o'clock. We'll do it again after 4 o'clock. Then I thought, you know, matchmaking, as I said, is it old-fashioned? Do we still have these things? So we went and took a look and discovered that right here in Montreal, there is a matchmaking service that's been around for 30 years. It's called Intermezzo, and it is run by Joan Paima, who's on the line. Joan, how are you?
18: I'm very good, Aaron. How are you?
14: I'm pretty good. First of all, I will tell you, I was kind of surprised. You've been around 30 years, and I'm guessing 30 years ago, there was a lot of, you know, sort of business for matchmaking services. But how different is it now from what it was then?
18: Well, actually, it's very good because we're getting even more. I think people are a little overwhelmed and discouraged with all the apps and all the choices that they have, that they come to us for. You know, if you're looking for something serious, we're here. And, you know, there's a human touch. It's not an algorithm. So we can do some great things as a matchmaker.
14: So I get the part certainly about the apps. People, I think, at some point are just like, I've had enough and don't want to do that. How do people typically find out about you?
18: They search for us on the internet and they find us. And a lot of people who've met through us will refer their
14: right,
18: friends
14: so word of
18: and
14: mouth.
18: Family
14: okay.
18: to us. Yeah, a lot of that.
14: Okay. So just to walk people through it, I said we're having some fun with this because we're asking people if they've used services before or what they've done, how they met their significant other. How does it typically work? What's the process? I go on your website. I want to meet somebody. What happens next?
18: Okay, so we'll give you a call. We'll discuss, you know, how our service works. And if you're interested, then you're going to come and meet us, and we're going to sit down with you. We're going to get to know you. You know, we're going to ask you questions about your lifestyle, about your passions, about your values, and also discuss, well, who are we looking for? What are your goals? What are your relationship goals? And once we have all this information, we start searching. And when we have a good match, we call up our clients and talk to the person about the match. We do not show pictures.
14: Oh.
18: We work with pictures. We use pictures, but we're the ones looking at the pictures. We don't show them. And obviously, I mean, you know, chemistry is the most important thing, but we know for a fact that chemistry happens in person. So we want the people to go out and meet in person and see if the chemistry is there or not.
14: Before ever seeing what that other person looks like.
18: Right.
14: That's pretty
18: right.
14: smart. Okay.
18: Yeah, and it works. Yeah, it works.
14: I guess I would ask the question as well. The people, let's say I come to you and I'm you know, looking to meet somebody, to date, whatever. Where are these people that are your basically your data bank, where do they come from? Like this, the person you're going to say, I think based on our discussion, I think this is who you should meet. Where do you get them from?
18: It's all members. So they're all clients that we match.
14: Okay.
18: We don't need, we have a very huge database, so we don't need to go out and look for people. We have the people here to, you know, single, serious people
14: right.
18: who are looking to meet, who want a relationship. So, yeah, we have lots of men and women eager to meet
14: and eventually
18: match
14: make
18: client
14: a match.
18: To client.
14: Right. Okay.
18: Right.
14: Now,
18: exactly.
14: I see on your website, which I'm on right now, you say you have different packages. So can you explain what you have here? Because the first one is called Classic, but the next one is called VIP.
18: Yeah. Well, basically, the difference between the Classic and the VIP is the people who opt for the Classic package will be working with the whole team of matchmakers. When we're looking at VIP, some people want to work with just one dedicated matchmaker. So that's basically the difference between. And then there's another one, but it's really for more complicated mandates. Like, for example, we often get clients who are from out of town, could be from Europe, wanting to meet in Montreal. So those are more, you know, they're more complex. So that would fall in the last category.
14: And what's cost involved in here, depending on what service you're looking for?
18: You've got to look at about $5,000.
14: Dollars
18: plus tax. Yeah.
14: This is serious.
18: This is very serious.
14: Yeah, yeah. $500 doesn't get you even in the door. You got to commit to spending that money if you want to find what it is you're looking for.
18: If you want to find what you're looking for, and you're looking for other serious candidates, obviously, you know, when somebody invests that kind of money, they're serious about the process. And so, yeah, that's what it costs to get in.
14: Wow. So you spend the money because, you know, you've been told this is where you want to go do it. The, you know, your company is the best one to do it. Do you offer, like, I hate to put it this way, like a money-back guarantee? What happens if you can't make a match?
18: Well, we can make a match. I mean, if somebody comes to us and, you know, gives us a list of criteria that, you know, that we can't do, we'll tell them outright we can't do that, so we're not taking this mandate. But as long as, you know, we feel that we have, you know, a criteria that's relevant, that's doable, we'll absolutely have matches for that person.
14: So you're guaranteed a match?
18: Oh, you're guaranteed to meet people.
14: Okay. Okay.
18: Yeah.
14: And then
18: you look at about 75 to 80% of people will find their match with us. So it's not 100%, but 75 to 80% of people who become a member here will meet the right person.
14: Okay. And I'm sure you have stories of people who have met and had, you know, successful relationships, marriages. That's part of the deal?
18: Of course. Okay. Of course. And many little intermezzo babies also.
14: Oh.
18: Yeah, we do.
14: I noticed on your website, I brought this up to my producer, you have five women as part of your team. Where are the guys?
18: I don't know. They don't want to do this kind of job. I don't know. I think only women want to do this job.
14: Really? A big matchmaker?
18: Yeah, there's no guys.
14: Guys,
18: flying.
14: Where are
18: if you're
14: you?
18: Interested, Aaron, give me
14: really,
18: give
14: I'm
18: me
14: not, I wish. I think this would be so much fun. But I'm like, look,
18: it is.
14: So much with five women here, not a single guy here to try to help make a match.
18: Yeah, I know.
14: I would guess.
18: Apply for the job.
14: I would guess that women would ask for other women to talk to. But when you have a man looking to meet someone, they don't ask for another man? Did they still also rather deal with a woman?
18: No, they prefer speaking to a woman.
14: Okay. I think this is pretty cool. I will ask you, by the way, I'm just curious because when I was, you know, knowing we were going to do this today, you saw the movie Materialist, right?
18: Yes, I did.
14: What did you think of that? Is that an accurate sort of description of how the service might work for some people?
18: Well, I found it entertaining, but it's not real life.
14: It's not, huh?
18: So, no, it's a good movie, but it's not real. It's not what it really looks like.
14: Okay, so you don't have little parties in your office celebrating matches that you make and how many people got married and all that kind of stuff, you know?
18: Well, I mean, we're always happy. We have photo albums. We collect pictures from weddings and babies and all kinds of stuff. But we're always busy matching our people that are here now that we have to match today and tomorrow and next week.
14: Last question. How did you get into this?
18: Oh, my God. I had a single friend who was looking for a way to meet somebody, and she sent me the link for this for Intermezzo. That was 15 years ago. And so I started looking. I thought, oh, that looks so interesting. So I applied for a job here, and I got the job, and I eventually bought the company. It's fascinating work, and I love every minute of it.
14: I will leave it at there because I'm late. Jonah, thank you so much. I appreciate the time today.
18: Thank you, Aaron.
14: Take care.
18: Nice talking to you.
14: You too.
18: Thanks.
14: Intermezzo, by the way, if you want to go on and check it online. Intermezzo, M-E-Z-Z-O, is the website. That wraps up another edition of The Week That Was here on the iHeartRadio Network. I'm Aaron Rand, and we will see you next week.
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22: From the National Newsroom of the Canadian Press, I'm Lisa Laporte.
0: Environment Canada lifted its weather alerts for Nova Scotia today after heavy rains triggered flooding that left one woman dead. Three communities remain under a state of emergency due to flooding. The University of Toronto hasn't said how a potential strike by thousands of its staff could impact students as they head back to class. It also hasn't said whether or not a contingency plan is in place in the event of a strike. The union representing more than 6,100 U of T program coordinators, academic advisors, lab assistants, and IT workers have voted in favor of a strike mandate. That could put them in position to walk off the job if a contract deal isn't reached by the deadline of just after midnight on Tuesday. A Chicago aquarium says several of the belugas that were transferred to its site from Ontario's Marineland are now under close observation. Here's Canadian Press reporter John Kennedy.
19: Several beluga whales that moved from Ontario's Marineland to Chicago's Shedd Aquarium are experiencing serious health conditions. The aquarium says some of the rescued whales are not eating regularly and their conditions change from day to day or even hour to hour.
0: The aquarium says it's conducting round-the-clock supervision and teams are monitoring the whales' hydration, breathing rates, swim patterns, and other behaviors. The United States is disputing Iranian claims that it struck an American vessel in the Middle East.
22: Iran says it has struck an unmanned U.S. vessel trying to enter the Strait of Hormuz. The U.S. calls the claim a total lie. The supposed attack came a day after the U.S. military said its forces struck three Iranian oil tankers in response to Navy warships being targeted with ballistic missiles. A fragile ceasefire agreement was announced in June, but on-and-off fighting continued. And both sides resumed attacks last week. I'm Donna Water.
0: At least five people were killed in Florida today when an Amazon cargo plane barreled off the runway at Miami International Airport. Authorities say the aircraft overran the runway after arriving from Puerto Rico. Five people were also taken to hospital, three of them in critical condition. And some of the last performances from Canada's legendary snowbirds are taking place in Toronto this long weekend.
23: The snowbirds roared over Lake Ontario yesterday during the Canadian International Air Show, one of the final tours the nine-jet aerobatic team will make until at least the 2030s. The group from the Canadian Armed Forces will be grounded at the end of the 2026 season as their signature CT-114 Tudor jets are replaced by the CT-157 Siskin II. The team is scheduled to close out the air show on Toronto's Lakeshore Labor Day Monday, then head to Northern Ontario. Don Mitchell, the Canadian Press.
0: This is the Canadian Press. In sports, the Kansas City Royals beat the Toronto Blue Jays 6-1 today to avoid a sweep in their Major League Baseball weekend series. Toronto is now a game behind Cleveland for the final American League wildcard playoff spot. In CFL action, the Saskatchewan Roughriders beat the Winnipeg Blue Bombers 32-26 in overtime. The Edmonton Elks visit the Calgary Stampeders tomorrow in the CFL's traditional Battle of Alberta on Labor Day. The 8-3 Elks are tracking to host their first home playoff game in over a decade. Edmonton's quarterback, Cody Fajardo, says there's work to be done to secure it.
24: You want to be controlling your own destiny. We win games, we get that home playoff game. If we lose games, we make it very tough on ourselves.
0: The 5-6 Stampeders are trying to climb out of the West Division basement and stay in playoff contention. And Carlos Alcaraz has advanced to the U.S. Open men's singles quarterfinals. From the Canadian Press, I'm Lisa Laporte.
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0: Hi, it's Ken Connors. Here's what's coming up on our Labor Day Monday morning as I sit in for Andrew. At 7:10, we'll tell you about another winter destination that's becoming more and more popular with Quebec snowbirds. The season opener for the Montreal Canadiens is just 3 weeks away, so who do you want to see on lines 2, 3, and 4? We'll discuss that at 8:10. And not only will we have $200 for you to win right after the 7 o'clock news with our cash call, but I'll also have tickets for the Australian Pink Floyd show up for grabs after 8. It's the Labor Day Monday edition of the Andrew Carter Morning Show with a 6 o'clock start on CJAD 800.
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6: From the National Newsroom of the Canadian Press, I'm Karen Rebo. States of emergency remain in effect overnight in three counties in northeastern Nova Scotia in the wake of severe flooding and widespread damage. Heavy rainfall since Friday morning, more than 200 millimeters in some areas, destroyed some roads, culverts, barriers, and bridges across Cape Breton Island. The body of a 46-year-old woman from Cleveland was found Saturday, several hours after she was reported missing when her vehicle was discovered near a flooded bridge near her home in Richmond County. Local states of emergency were declared in Richmond, Inverness, and Victoria counties. Premier Tim Houston is urging people in the affected areas to stay off the roads. Both Houston and Prime Minister Mark Carney are thanking first responders who've been working around the clock to keep people safe, and Carney says Ottawa stands ready to provide support. Mounties in Alberta say two people died in a plane crash near a mountain in Kananaskis country. RCMP say they got a call for the crash near Mount McDougall, southwest of Calgary, at around 9 a.m. Saturday. The plane's two occupants died at the scene, and crews were working to recover their bodies. The Transportation Safety Board of Canada is investigating. U.S. federal investigators are trying to figure out what caused an Amazon cargo jet to barrel off a runway Sunday afternoon at Miami International Airport. The crash killed at least five people and injured five others as the plane struck several vehicles and was engulfed in flames. Here's ABC's Sonia Rincone.
7: The Boeing 767 jet bearing the Amazon logo could be seen just past the Miami runway, its nose pointed down, just after 2 in the afternoon. It was coming in for a landing after taking off earlier from San Juan when it cut across a road used by warehouse workers and other businesses that surround the airport. First responders arrived to find those patients in vehicles the plane hit.
6: The crash and fire trapped the pilots in the cockpit and some occupants in cars. It also halted hundreds of flights at the Miami airport for the rest of the afternoon. Otto Jelinek, a former world champion figure skater, federal cabinet minister, and former ambassador to the Czech Republic, has died at the age of 86. Jelinek was born in Prague, and his family escaped communism in the former Czechoslovakia by moving to Oakville, Ontario in 1952. Jelinek's younger brother Henry says Canada was a land of opportunity for their family, and that recent deteriorating relations with the U.S. was upsetting.
8: It saddens all of us, and I know it saddens Otto a great deal to see what's going on between us and the United States in terms of all the difficulties right now. But we're fortunate to be living here. And I know Otto certainly felt that way.
6: Otto Jelinek spent 21 years in Parliament and served in several cabinet portfolios under Prime Minister Brian Mulroney. This is the Canadian Press. In sports, it was promoted in Regina as a Labor Day Classic, and Sunday's game lived up to the hype. The CFL Saskatchewan Roughriders edged the visiting Winnipeg Blue Bombers 32-26 in overtime as Tommy Stevens scored his third major of the game in the extra session. The Riders improved to 8-4 with that win. The Toronto Blue Jays have won two series and four of six games on their current road trip. The Jays lost 6-1 to the Kansas City Royals Sunday to snap their four-game winning streak. Toronto will open a three-game series Monday against the Athletics in West Sacramento, California. The Jays now trailing the Cleveland Guardians by one game for the third and final American League wildcard berth. That after Cleveland scored a 10th-inning win against Detroit. And in tennis, defending champs Aryna Sabalenka of Belarus and Carlos Alcaraz of Spain have made it to the quarterfinals at the U.S. Open. From the Canadian Press, I'm Karen Rebo.
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9: Mayor Soraya Martinez-Ferrada says she's trying to head off a strike by the city's blue-collar workers. Martinez-Ferrada says talks continue to try to come to an agreement.
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0: Hi, it's Ken Connors. Here's what's coming up on our Labor Day Monday morning as I sit in for Andrew. At 7:10, we'll tell you about another winter destination that's becoming more and more popular with Quebec snowbirds. The season opener for the Montreal Canadiens is just 3 weeks away, so who do you want to see on lines 2, 3, and 4? We'll discuss that at 8:10. And not only will we have $200 for you to win right after the 7 o'clock news with our cash call, but I'll also have tickets for the Australian Pink Floyd show up for grabs after 8. It's the Labor Day Monday edition of the Andrew Carter Morning Show with a 6 o'clock start on CJAD 800.
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9: From the National Newsroom of the Canadian Press, I'm Karen Rebo. Nova Scotia Premier Tim Houston has heaped praise on first responders while urging people in flood-affected areas to stay off the roads right now. States of emergency remain in effect in 3 counties in northeastern Nova Scotia in the wake of severe flooding and widespread damage from heavy rainfall since Friday morning. More than 200 millimeters has fallen in some areas, which has destroyed some roads, culverts, and bridges across Cape Breton Island. The body of one Cape Breton woman, 46-year-old from Cleveland, was found Saturday, several hours after she was reported missing when her vehicle was discovered near a flooded bridge in Richmond County. Local states of emergency were declared in Richmond, Inverness, and Victoria counties. 2 fires, possibly linked to electric bikes, broke out in separate locations within hours of each other Sunday in Toronto. Police say a large fire was reported just before noon in an alleyway in the north end of the city, sparked by an e-bike battery. 2 people were taken to hospital for smoke inhalation. Toronto Fire Services reported a second fire erupted 2 hours later in the east end of the city. Firefighters extinguished a fire on the ground floor of a building and are investigating if an e-bike was involved. Toronto Fire says there have been 93 fires involving lithium-ion batteries so far this year. Those batteries power e-bikes, portable chargers, and other devices and can catch fire if damaged or if they're charged improperly. A terrifying scene at Miami International Airport Sunday afternoon involving a cargo plane. The Amazon cargo plane hit multiple vehicles and burst into flames, sending thick black smoke billowing into the sky. There were deaths and injuries. As we hear now from ABC's Melissa Adan.
10: With millions traveling for Labor Day, an Amazon-operated cargo plane overshooting the runway at Miami International Airport, killing 5 people and injuring 5 others. 60 firefighters racing to the scene. Miami-Dade Fire Rescue saying the plane struck multiple vehicles and then caught fire.
9: The crash and fire trapped the pilots in the cockpit and some occupants in cars and halted flights at the Miami airport for the rest of the afternoon. And a day after the Moscow meeting, a brief ceasefire in Kyiv, after weeks of relentless Russian attacks on Ukraine and its capital to accommodate a visit by 2 U.S. envoys, Steve Witkoff and Jared Kushner, with Ukraine's President Zelensky. Here's ABC's Marcus Moore.
11: The 3 meeting for more than 4 hours discussing the latest proposal for peace, which hasn't been made public, and security guarantees as Ukraine braces for another winter assault. Witkoff and Kushner traveled from Moscow, where they met with Vladimir Putin Saturday. The talks described as substantive and constructive. Witkoff hinted at a possible trilateral meeting between Ukraine, Russia, and the U.S. that could see a resolution.
9: This is the Canadian Press. In sports, the Toronto Blue Jays open a three-game series tonight in West Sacramento, California, against the Athletics. The Jays are trailing the Cleveland Guardians by one game for the third and final AL wildcard spot after the Jays wrapped up their Kansas City series with a 6-1 loss yesterday. Cleveland followed that by scoring a 10th-inning 3-2 victory over Detroit. There are two CFL games today, including one in Calgary between the last-place Stampeders and the first-place Edmonton Elks. The Elks and the Saskatchewan Roughriders both have 16 points atop the West Division. Last night, the Riders edged Winnipeg 32-26 in overtime. Later on this Labor Day Monday, the Toronto Argonauts will visit the Hamilton Tiger Cats. In tennis, Gabriela Dabrowski of Ottawa and partner Luisa Stefani of Brazil will play a duo from Japan and Slovenia in a third-round women's doubles match at the U.S. Open in New York. From the Canadian Press, I'm Karen Rebo.
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1: Jack the Ripper was an unidentified serial killer active in and around the impoverished Whitechapel district in the East End of London. In 1888, both criminal case files and the contemporaneous journalistic accounts say the killer was also called the Whitechapel Murderer in Leather Apron. Attacks ascribed to Jack the Ripper typically involved women working as women of the night who lived in the slums of the East End of London. Their throats were cut prior to abdominal mutilations. The removal of internal organs from at least three of the victims led to speculation that the killer had some anatomical or surgical knowledge. Rumors that the murders were connected intensified in September and October of 1888, and the numerous letters were received by the media outlets in Scotland Yard from people purporting to be the murderer. In a moment, Joel Waldman joins us. That'll be one of the cases we'll talk about on Coast to Coast AM.
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0: It's Ken Connors. Here's what's coming up on our Labor Day Monday morning as I sit in for Andrew. At 7:10, we'll tell you about another winter destination that's becoming more and more popular with Quebec snowbirds. The season opener for the Montreal Canadiens is just 3 weeks away, so who do you want to see on lines 2, 3, and 4? We'll discuss that at 8:10. And not only will we have $200 for you to win right after the 7 o'clock news with our cash call, but I'll also have tickets for the Australian Pink Floyd show up for grabs after 8. It's the Labor Day Monday edition of the Andrew Carter Morning Show with a 6 o'clock start on CJAD 800.
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5: from the National Newsroom of the Canadian Press. I'm Karen Rebo. States of emergency remain in effect this morning in three counties in northeastern Nova Scotia in the wake of severe flooding and widespread damage. Heavy rainfall since Friday, more than 200 millimeters in some areas, destroyed some roads, culverts, barriers, and bridges across Cape Breton Island. The body of a 46-year-old woman from Richmond County was found Saturday, several hours after she was reported missing when her vehicle was discovered near a flooded bridge. Local states of emergency were declared in Richmond, Inverness, and Victoria counties. Nepal is holding a day of mourning today to remember people who died in the August 26th floods. Monday is the 13th day since the catastrophic flooding that has killed more than 1,300 people in Nepal and Tibet and left some 5,000 missing, including 29 Canadians. Mounties in Alberta say two people died in a plane crash near a mountain in Kananaskis country. RCMP got a call to the crash near Mount McDougall, southwest of Calgary, at 9 a.m. Saturday. The plane's two occupants died at the scene. U.S. federal investigators are trying to determine what caused an Amazon cargo jet to barrel off a runway yesterday afternoon at Miami International Airport. The crash killed at least five people as it struck vehicles and was engulfed in flames. The plane was arriving from Puerto Rico when it overran the runway and plowed across a road used by warehouse workers and businesses that surround the airport. Five people were killed, five were injured, three of them critically. Here's Miami-Dade Fire Chief Ray Jadala.
6: We had a very complex fire. Engine compartments that were on fire, including a search and rescue of the pilot and co-pilot that were trapped in this aircraft.
5: Quebec Premier Christine Fréchette will put her election campaign on hold today to convene a cabinet meeting, one day before Canadian retaliatory tariffs on U.S. goods are set to take effect. Here's Canadian Press reporter John Kennedy.
7: Fréchette's office confirms that the cabinet meeting will be held virtually at 6 p.m., but the agenda for cabinet meetings is not disclosed in advance. The tariffs will range from 15 to 50% and will apply to products including dairy, steel, and copper. They're in response to U.S. President Donald Trump's 50% tariffs on $28 billion worth of Canadian goods.
5: Fréchette's political opponents accused the CAQ leader of using the tariff dispute for political gain during the election campaign. And Mariska Hargitay was among winners announced Sunday at the second of two early Emmys ceremonies in Los Angeles. She picked up two awards for the documentary she directed about her mother, Jane Mansfield. Hargitay will also host the main Emmys show on September 14th. Top nominees this year are The Pitt and Hacks.
8: And so it begins.
5: The Apple TV horror comedy Widow's Bay grabbed eight early trophies for its debut season. This is the Canadian Press. In sports, it was promoted in Regina as a Labor Day Classic, and Sunday's game lived up to the hype. The CFL Saskatchewan Roughriders edged the visiting Winnipeg Blue Bombers 32-26 in overtime as Tommy Stevens scored his third major of the game in the extra session. The Riders improved to 8-4 with that win. The Toronto Blue Jays have won two series and four of six games on their current road trip. The Jays lost 6-1 to the Kansas City Royals Sunday to snap their four-game winning streak. Toronto will open a three-game series Monday against the Athletics in West Sacramento, California. The Jays now trailing the Cleveland Guardians by one game for the third and final American League wildcard berth. That after Cleveland scored a 10th-inning win against Detroit. And in tennis, defending champs Aryna Sabalenka of Belarus and Carlos Alcaraz of Spain have made it to the quarterfinals at the U.S. Open. From the Canadian Press, I'm Karen Rebo.
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0: Hi, it's Ken Connors. Here's what's coming up on our Labor Day Monday morning as I sit in for Andrew. At 7:10, we'll tell you about another winter destination that's becoming more and more popular with Quebec snowbirds. The season opener for the Montreal Canadiens is just 3 weeks away, so who do you want to see on lines 2, 3, and 4? We'll discuss that at 8:10. And not only will we have $200 for you to win right after the 7 o'clock news with our cash call, but I'll also have tickets for the Australian Pink Floyd show up for grabs after 8. It's the Labor Day Monday edition of the Andrew Carter Morning Show with a 6 o'clock start on CJAD 800.
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8: Welcome to another edition of The Week That Was here on the iHeartRadio Network. I'm Aaron Rand, and this week we'll take a look at these stories. It is time to check in with Chris Demakos. He's our CJ8800 legal contributor. And Chris, I want to start with this today because AI is in the news an awful lot these days. But we don't talk a lot about, I know there have been some lawsuits, obviously. Your note here says 37 lawsuits have now been filed against OpenAI. And all of this stems from the Tubler Ridge shooting, that terrible incident, of course, in B.C. The claimed 8 lives, injured more than 25. So what is the allegation or what are the charges here?
9: Right. So what's happening here is you have a number of different people, the victims that were shot, the survivors that were shot, the families of the deceased, teachers, members of the school board, a whole bunch of different groups are suing, and they're suing based on the fact that they're alleging that the shooter was interacting with OpenAI's ChatGPT and asking it for advice on how to go about committing this horrible crime, so basically we could get advice and strategies on how to execute this terrible crime. So the lawsuits are fundamentally based on the fact of them saying, hey, you have a responsibility here. When certain things are being asked of on your platform that are danger to society and to the public, well, then you have to intervene. You've got to warn the police. You've got to take measures to stop this from happening. So this is what the basis is for the lawsuit, that the OpenAI platform didn't have the safeguards in place to intervene or to notify people when someone is trying to plan something like this horrible crime that was happening in BC.
8: So I'm trying to understand in a case like this, the only way this could have been, well, I guess there's a couple of different ways, I shouldn't say that, but human intervention is not something we see on AI. So how would the system have been alerted to the fact that something was going on and been able to even report it or stop it?
9: Right. So my initial instinct was exactly that. But here's an interesting fold or wrinkle in that case. So it appears that allegedly that the shooter had one of his accounts blocked and shut down because of the types of questioning he was asking the platform. So what the plaintiffs are suggesting is saying, well, you did it once. Why was it allowed to happen a second time? He went and opened up a different account and did the same thing again, and this time he was able to succeed. And they're saying artificial intelligence is not a search engine, right? It's not just giving you search results. It's actually giving you intelligence and giving you almost, it's not a human, but it's giving you and it's consulting with you and giving you advice and strategies that if you replace that with a human, if we would have had a human tell this shooter how to go about committing this crime, they would have been charged in this. And they're saying, well, how come, because it's artificial intelligence and they play the same role where they're giving advice and strategy, why aren't they being held liable for this? So this is obviously something that we were going to expect happen when you have this new type of, it's not just technology. This is a whole new way of operating. So it's interesting to see how the courts are going to deal with this.
8: I guess my first question would be, in terms of precedent, have we ever had anything like this before where a company has been taken to court, and how did it go?
9: Yeah, we have had precedent, but never with the potential consequence here. We've seen AI programs get scolded and get found liable in judgments where it hallucinated or where it produced copyright material. We've seen these types of infringements, which is to be expected. But in terms of what's happening now, this is a whole new ballgame. We're talking about criminal liability. We're talking about platforms being held responsible, criminally responsible for what appears to be a new precedent. We've never had an AI platform be pursued because they helped and assisted in planning and executing a criminal act. So this is the first of its kind. It won't be the last of its kind. I'm starting to see AI lawsuits based on, we have teenagers that are asking questions that are lonely and don't have anyone to talk to. So they're treating AI like someone to confide in, and they're talking about horrible things that they might want to do. And AI doesn't seem to have the safeguards there that one would want to see when you have people like minors or teenagers that are going through a difficult time and you want them to alert people. There's a whole privacy issue there. Do you want AI to be alerting people every time you ask them a question, or do you want to have absolute privacy? Society has to figure out how they're going to deal with this. It's a very powerful tool, but it comes with a tremendous amount of consequence, and that's something that the courts are going to have to figure out. And how are we going to put safeguards and rails on this extremely powerful tool that so many people are now using in their everyday lives?
8: It's unfair to ask maybe like where you see this going, but what's the defense here for the AI? And what's interesting is what you said before, it had already flagged this once. How do you then, how's it defensible to say, well, we should have done it a second time, but we didn't? I'm not sure how that would play out.
9: Well, that's all based on their programming and how much emphasis they're putting on safeguards. It's kind of like research and development. They really want to get you the best, most advanced technology, but they're not spending a lot of money on the durability of the product. It's kind of the same thing here. AI is an incredible tool, but you have to spend and you have to create the safeguards. So I think that's where this is going to end up going. We're going to start seeing these platforms be held to a higher standard in terms of safeguards. Obviously, we're going to have to balance the whole privacy issue with that. You don't want AI to take everything that you ask
8: exactly.
9: it.
8: Exactly, right.
9: But so there's that aspect to it. But, if you talk about a psychologist who's bound by confidentiality, who has a patient who says, I'm going to go and kill someone or kill this person tomorrow, well, there are limits to that confidentiality and patient practitioner privilege where, we tell the therapist, well, you have to contact the police. If someone's in danger, we understand that you have a privacy obligation here, but we can't risk someone's life. So it's kind of along the same lines. Artificial intelligence wants to replace, the person, but you have to also understand that if you're going to be doing that, if you're going to be so advanced that you're going to replace a human, well, then you got to have the same safeguards and the same liability that comes with that responsibility of providing strategy and providing advice to people. So it's interesting to see where this is going to go, but no question now, this is going to be a major part of how AI interacts with everyone in population. What the potential is one thing, but what the consequences are is a whole other ballgame that doesn't seem to have been looked at enough at this point.
10: Yeah, which happens on a regular basis when they develop products like this, right? It's the wild, wild west until something like this comes up, and then we're trying to figure out, well, where are the limits?
9: Absolutely.
10: And I wonder in this case is where does that line get drawn between, and it's weird to say, but what AI's responsibility should have been, or what the people making the AI, what their responsibility should have been. And Chris, not to make light of this obviously at all, but I almost in the back of my mind, I'm wondering if AI is the issue here, will AI have its or be able to provide its own defense?
9: Well, it's funny you say that, but it absolutely can. If you see the types of things that AI is producing in terms of, defense or legal strategies, the law firms that are going to be representing, let's say in this case, OpenAI, they're going to be using AI to produce their defense, which it's, again, we're not making light of the situation, but it's that advanced. So there's no question now that we have to put a fence around this. We have to be able to establish the limits to how far this can go, because if we don't, we have criminals that are basically committing crimes based on information and advice, that they're getting from AI, and that can't happen. We can't have an absolute, like you mentioned, wild, wild west. There's got to be some safeguards there, and I think courts are very slow to move, but it's going to come eventually, and that's what they're going to try to do.
10: Interesting story, and obviously one that we're going to be following, I guess, for a while. Chris DeMacos, Chris, thank you so much.
9: Thanks, Aaron.
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10: We are joined by Dr. Chris Labos to talk about a couple of stories in the news. He's on the line. You know him. He's a cardiologist, of course. He has a regular contributor position here on CJD on weekends. He's on with Joanne Brackus at 7:20. And today, the story I saw this morning, Chris, and I want you to sort of talk about this because I think probably most of us have forgotten about it, and it is COVID-19. Turns out there is now an updated version.

0: new or of the original, I guess, Moderna vaccine that's now been approved by Health Canada. So first of all, we don't talk about COVID anymore, but COVID is still around.
1: Yeah, it is. It's unfortunately endemic. So, I mean, people were talking about, oh, the virus will eventually become endemic. Well, this is what it looks like. I mean, it's still circulating. Most people are not testing for it. Most cases go undiagnosed, but it is still making people sick. The only way that we have to test for it is using wastewater data. And what we typically see is that, you know, you obviously have more cases in the winter, as you do with most respiratory viruses, but it does tend to have a late summer bump. And it's not completely aligned with influenza in terms of its peak and its activity, and there is still some variability to it. But generally speaking, as with most respiratory viruses, it does tend to become more common in the fall and the winter because kids start school, people are indoors, vacations are over, and so you are likely going to see an increase in COVID cases, even if most of them end up going undiagnosed.
0: Okay, so with respect to what you just said, it's endemic, it's around. So are we still back in this idea of it mutates, it changes, and that's why, just like for the flu, we have to keep coming up with new variations of this, of the vaccine?
1: Exactly. Yeah, exactly. Okay. I mean, COVID is not one thing in the same way that the flu is not one thing. There's many different strains out there and they keep circulating. And so the reason why there's a different vaccine every year for influenza and for COVID is because it's different strains. They're not drastically different. So if you think back to the days of the pandemic when you had the alpha variant and the gamma and then the Omicron variant, they were so drastically different from each other. That's why you saw these huge spikes. Ever since the Omicron subvariant became the dominant strain, everything that you've seen has been sort of a minor variation on that, different enough that it can keep making people sick. That's why you can keep getting reinfected every year, but similar enough that it's not causing major disruptions to our healthcare system.
0: Okay, so wait a sec. If you can keep getting sick, is the idea we've forgotten about and we just assume we have the flu because nobody's getting tested for COVID anymore?
1: Yeah, exactly that. I mean, here's the thing. Unless you actually go and get tested, which is an interesting question because a lot of people say, it's like, well, why would you bother wasting money on testing if you're not going to treat? Because the truth is we wouldn't treat mild cases. We would just let you ride it out. But yeah, there is no real reliable way to differentiate COVID from influenza, from RSV, from the many other viruses that are out there. The only thing we can do is vaccinate against them, and that decreases the burden of disease for the society overall, even if you yourself are to a certain degree in the dark about what made you sick. So you had a scratchy throat last week and you're like, I wonder what it was. I mean, you can guess maybe it was COVID because it's still a bit early for influenza, but you know, you are essentially guessing.
0: Okay. Well, is the idea then if you took a COVID-19 shot and kept getting your updates, your boosters, whatever we're calling them on a consistent basis 2-3 years ago, that you are now a candidate, or is this an over 65 kind of a situation still?
1: Well, so everybody is approved to get a COVID booster, and we don't know what the Quebec government is going to do this year, but last year they only paid for it if you were over 75. I think 75 was the cutoff last year. So we'll have to wait and see what they decide for this year. Mm-hmm. You know, there is an interesting question about should you pay it for everybody or should you only cover it for high-risk individuals? I will tell you my opinion for free because that's apparently why I'm here and that's what CJD pays me. But my opinion is it's much simpler to have a clean message, which is the vaccine is here, come and get it. And, you know, acknowledge that it's mainly the high-risk group that is going to come out and make appointments for it. Many low-risk people are not going to. But I think it creates a simpler message because now people are going to say, it's like, am I a candidate? If I'm in that gray zone, do I have one of these high-risk conditions? The more complicated you make it for people to come out and get the vaccine, the less uptake there's going to be. And that's where sometimes I think simple messaging is better, even if you can make a, you know, reasonable cost-effective analysis that we should only be spending public money for the higher-risk individuals. I still think it would be simpler if they made it available for everybody. They're probably not going to listen to me. It's probably going to get paid for if you're a high-risk group. If you want it and you're not a high-risk group, you can still go and get it, but you have to pay out of pocket for the vaccine, and it can be, you know, pretty expensive. Last year, I think they were retailing for like $130 or something, which is, you know, prohibitively expensive for some people.
0: You know, I'm thinking all the way back to when the tests, which everybody used to be able to go to the pharmacy to get for free, they stopped being available for free unless you're over a certain age. So it kind of works against you from that capacity as well. Although, is there any benefit, Chris, to going there if you think you have something and you want to feel, I don't know, safer by going and having an actual COVID test or not?
1: It's an interesting interesting debate. I am one of those people that likes to know, like I want to know what I have, right? That, you know, gives me that certainty. But there are people who make the argument like, well, if you're not going to treat it, because there are antivirals for COVID in the same way there are antivirals for influenza, we tend to only reserve them for, you know, the

0: more severe cases. So if you're not going to treat it differently, is it worth it? I would say yes, but other people will say no. And again, if you're, you know, a government bureaucrat trying to save healthcare resources, I understand why you wouldn't want to spend money on tests that are probably not going to change anything for people beyond giving them a certain certainty and peace of mind.
1: Okay, so again, I want to bring back this issue of beyond a certain age, right? Because the, at least what I read today suggested that for the COVID that is still around, it is affecting people beyond, say, 65 years of age, maybe infants as well, and it can be pretty severe. There were deaths linked to this last year. That's still accurate?
0: Yeah, yeah, no, that is still true. I mean, here's the thing. We forget, like, we trivialize COVID in the same way that we trivialize influenza. We forget influenza kills thousands of people every year. Yes, they tend to be older, and yes, they tend to have, like, pre-morbid conditions, but, you know, there are still people that were otherwise fine. Yeah. So there are severe complications to this, and I think this is the difficult thing for people to wrap their heads around. You may be at low risk as an individual, and yet it can still have a significant impact on society as a whole because a bunch of low risks added together translate into a substantive risk.
1: With respect to this new, or vaccine, I don't want to say new, it's a Moderna vaccine, so it's not a new vaccine in that sense. It's just a modified vaccine or updated. How would you describe that?
0: Yeah, it's basically they've taken the same vaccine architecture and put a different mRNA code in there. So they're basically updating it in the same way that the flu vaccine is the same manufacturing process, but they've included a different strain in the vaccine. So, you know, they're always trying to predict what the dominant strain is going to be over the winter. And sometimes that prediction is a good match, sometimes it isn't. But it's basically an attempt to be like, let's vaccinate people against what's probably going to be the dominant strain and at least give them the best possible coverage that we can.
1: Okay, I just want to point out now for people listening going, I thought we'd never have to talk about COVID anymore. Now we've scared them by saying it's still around, but there's a new vaccine. If you have something now and you're not sure what it is, we're still at the stage where, you know what, for the most part, assuming it's not debilitating enough, you're just going to basically ride it out like you would a flu and you should be fine?
0: Yeah, that's basically it. I mean, you have to, you know, you have to exert a little bit of judgment. Obviously, if you're struggling to breathe or very unwell, that's when you go to the hospital. But if you're still eating and drinking, you're taking in fluids, you're not going to become dehydrated and you're okay, yeah, you pretty much ride it out at home because there's not much in terms of direct therapy. The only time we intervene is when people really struggle to breathe, and that's when you would get, you know, maybe get intubated, steroids, all the stuff that we see with people who are in severe respiratory distress.
1: Okay. Do you want to check now that, you know, if you previously had COVID, for example, and a lot of people obviously did and they're fine now, do you want to consider taking this new vaccine? If you say, well, in the past I had it and I was fine, I didn't have to see treatment in a hospital or anything else, is that an indication you can just go ahead and not think about the vaccine, even if you're over a certain age?
0: No, I would do it because immunity wanes with time and you want to give yourself as much protection as possible. And, you know, there is still a consequence to repetitive COVID infections in the same way there's a consequence to repetitive influenza infections, right? So having that baseline immunity, even if it's not perfect coverage, even if it's not a perfect match, is going to make it a much less severe infection. It might be the difference between you being able to ride it out at home and ending up in hospital. So even if you've had a past infection, you've been fine, I would get the updated COVID shot in the same way I would get the updated influenza shot this year. And the reality is the government is very probably going to offer both at the same time like they did last year.
1: Not that it matters necessarily, but for what it's worth, I understand this particular vaccine, this updated vaccine, was actually developed here, right? It comes from here. It's manufactured here.
0: Yeah, well, I think that's true. I think it's interesting in that, you know, back when this all started, of course, we had this bottleneck of production because the vaccines were all being produced in Belgium. As time has gone on and as mRNA technology has become more run of the mill, I mean, they've decentralized their manufacturing. So it's going to be a lot easier to match demand because, again, we don't have this production bottleneck, which is unfortunately what happens when a new medication comes onto the market. It's always rough for the first few months until they can ramp up production.
1: All right. And this is available as of when, do we know?
0: We don't know officially. This is Health Canada's getting the approval now. Quebec and all the other provinces have to decide if they're going to cover it, which they will. And then they'll announce the, you know, call Clic Santé and make your appointment. And, you know, it's usually October, November-ish. So it's going to be coming pretty soon.
1: Right. Dr. Christopher Labos, Chris, thank you so much.
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9: Mayor Soraya Martinez-Ferrada says she's trying to head off a strike by the city's blue-collar workers. Martinez-Ferrada says talks continue to try to come to an agreement.
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20: American officials have been mocking Canada's military, its cadets. You had Trump rename like Ontario, and also some officials saying that Canada, the U.S. is not actually at war with Canada. The U.S. is not actually at war with Canada. What do you make of all this, and what is your message to the U.S. right now? What needs to happen next?
21: Our message, first off, has always been, our plan has always been standing up for Canada first and foremost here at home, building Canada at home, diversifying abroad. Everyone in the world wants to do more with Canada, and we're doing that in a way that's in the best interest of Canadian workers, Canadian families, Canadian businesses. That's first. There's a positive opportunity that has always existed with the United States for a mutually beneficial trade deal that respects Canadian sovereignty, which qui respecte les droits.
22: And respects our right to protect and promote the Quebec culture and the French language.
21: It must have those characteristics. And when the Americans stop doing memes, stop throwing shade, stop trying to be tough, and start being serious about having those discussions, we can have those discussions. But it's not constructive, but that's their democracy.
1: All right, so that is Mark Carney. Scrum today, really the first reaction we've heard from him since that address, of course, last Saturday, when this deal first fell through. It's been fairly quiet up until then, at least on the Canadian side. Stephen Marsh is an author. He is also host of the Gloves Off podcast. He's been with us before, and he posted in the New York Times a guest essay which says this: Canada said no to America. This is the headline. It will reverberate far beyond its borders. Stephen Marsh is on the line. Stephen, thank you so much for coming on. I appreciate it. If you wouldn't mind, with respect to that reverberation that you referred to or is referred to here, where do you see this going?
23: Well, I think the world is starting to figure out that the American authorities really have no follow through and no discipline. So their attacks, like, you know, they have woken up with no plan on how to deal with us rejecting their trade offer. Like, no one there has any plan at all. And everyone in the world is starting to realize it. The Brazilians are starting to realize it. The Koreans are starting to realize it. I personally think it's a matter of time until the Europeans realize it and realize that the deals they made with America, you know, deals you make with pirates don't count. And they just go tariff for tariff with the United States, too. And then the whole premise of the bullying of the United States falls apart pretty fast.
1: So we can refer to this then. I know you said this in your piece. This decision by Canada to walk away is historic, a historic no.
23: Oh, yeah. Oh, I think it's historic for us especially. I mean, you know, I think Canada, the typical plan of Canada is figure out what the rest of the world is doing and then try to do sort of, triangulate which one works best for us. This is us saying we know better than the rest of the world how to deal with this. Like, that's one thing, right? Like, we're saying this is, like, you can make your deal, but we're not making a deal. And I think the other thing, of course, is that, You know, Canada has by far the most to lose of anyone in dealing with the United States. And so for us to make this choice, I mean, it is a huge signal to everybody else. Like, actually, you know, you don't have to cave. There's lots of ways to resist this.
1: I love the way you described it, though. I hadn't really thought of it. But, you know, what we see now from a variety of people within the administration, the Howard Lutniks, the Jameson Greers, Scott Bessent the other day, calling out and making fun of Canada, saying we're going to use our two submarines from the Edmonton Mall. That's going to be our pushback. What you just said now strikes me as pretty accurate. They did not really have a plan for how to deal with Canada walking away from this.
23: No, and so all they can do is name call. I mean, they literally, that's the Lake America stunt. It's like, well, and that is, of course, what they are really good at, is this, like, media distractions. Like, they just don't know where they are, right? I mean, like, but, you know, and with us, it's one thing, but with Iran, it's the exact same thing. They have no plan, right? Like, it was explained to them, this will cause all this harm. They went in anyway. Now they have no plan. I mean, this is they have no object permanence. They're not really capable of coming up with a coherent strategy. And so, you know, the terror that we feel from their insanity has a correlate, which is like, it's very frightening at the beginning, but if you hold firm and wait, we're at a huge advantage over them now. We can think rationally and they can't. And that's a big deal.
1: You know, it's funny. I think it's kind of their reaction to Canada walking away at the end of all this was, oh, now what? Right? Mm-hmm. They have no plan. They didn't know what was going to happen. They just assumed. We remember the president on Friday afternoon basically saying this was a done deal, right? There he was posting on Truth Social. This is great. We're going to have a deal. And when he didn't have a deal, this is what we got to your point, name calling and everything else.
23: Yeah, I mean, they just don't. They, like, you know, the people who really know about this stuff, like, I don't really know, but if you talk to, like, the journalists who are actually close to the Trump inner circle, like your Maggie Habermans, people like that, like, they're pretty consistent that there is no there. Right. It's just like flashes of electricity through a jello. Like, it's responses to stimulus. And like, you know, whatever he got from Natalie today will affect his political decisions this afternoon. What happens tomorrow, nobody has any idea. So yeah, like the metaphor I've always used about our current situation is that it's like your favorite cousin went on a meth binge and showed up at your door with a knife asking for money. Now, at first it's very scary, but if you actually want to manipulate that kind of drug-addled, you know, phenom, it's actually not that hard to do. They are not as scary as somebody with a plan.
1: I want to read a couple of actual quotes from the piece because I think this is brilliant. You're right here, basically, that when Mark Carney walked away, right, this is when it came to an end, you said he stood up and said that there's more to life than a little bit of money. The power of that recognition alone at this moment in history cannot be overstated.
23: I mean, I think since at least the 90s, all political questions have been fundamentally economic. Right, like, how are we going to cut up the money? How much inequality are we going to allow? What should our trade arrangements deal? For there to be a political statement where we're like, actually, there's things that matter just a whole lot more than money, right? But, I mean, French language would be at the top of the list, but there, right. But our ability to make our own decisions also is that's not tradable. That's not a negotiable thing. That can't be turned into a security, right? And that I think is actually pretty radical. And for it to come from this guy, who's, you know, the grayest of gray bankers, Goldman Sachs, Bank of Canada, Bank of England, like, I think it's pretty powerful, actually.
1: I want to just, you know, reference one other thing that you wrote here, which I found interesting, right? Because you're talking about the way Americans are versus the way Canadians are. You said when you were a columnist at Esquire magazine, right, what did you notice as one of the greatest discrepancies?
23: Well, see, to me, Americans, like, they like how to win. They like power. But for Canadians, it's about endurance. And I think you find that throughout our culture. Like, it's cool, the bois, but it's also Terry Fox. And it's also Atanarajua. The indigenous legends, they all have some guy who goes into the wilderness and survives against all odds. Like, they all have that kind of narrative. And, you know, to me, like, American man is respected on the beating he can give, but a Canadian man is kind of respected on the beating he can take.
1: Right.
23: You know what I mean? Like how much can you endure? How much can you take? And I think that to me, that's just a sign that they really didn't know who they were dealing with, right? Like you're asking Canadians to endure something. Well, like, that's what we're good at. Like, that's what we're built for. You know, like, if you're in Montreal in February, you've endured, right? It's just a sign, again, of more chaos emerging from America.
1: Yeah, I love the line you said, it's funny to wake up and you're relieved that you're about to take a beating because we know it's going to hurt economically.
23: Yeah, I mean, I'm sort of 2 minds about this because, of course, we're going to get hurt. But, like, you know, my grandfather, they strapped him to the back of a Hamilton bomber when he was 17 and made him fly 50 missions over Germany. That's what he had to do to preserve democracy for his country. Like, I think we're going to take a beating, but, you know, we're not even in recession yet. So, like, I think we, like, how much, like, certainly what we've been asked to give up for the amount of suffering that they're going to put us through is negligible to me. Like, I genuinely think they're not, it's not in the same league as what other people have put up with to preserve their democracies.
1: Fair enough. I will ask you just as a final question, Stephen, where you think this does go from here. I had the former U.S. ambassador to Canada on the show yesterday, David L. Cohen, who actually came out and he's, you know, very obvious when he says it. I think the U.S. owes Canada an apology. At the same time, I think we all know that's not going to happen. How do you think this plays out?
23: Oh, I mean, I have no idea. You know, like, we're in chaos. Like, you know that Bob Dylan line, you don't need a weatherman to know which way the wind blows? Like, there's no weatherman that can tell you which way the wind is blowing. We're in a storm, right? I mean, one thing I do feel is, like, you know, I have been working on this for a long time. You had me on to talk about the next civil war. Like, I do think American chaos is going to increase, right? I do think that their structural problems in their political space are so endemic that, you know, that we can only expect more turbulence from them. And as for Canada, I mean, I think we're seeing signs of a new Canada emerging, and I'm quite bullish on it. I mean, you know, you've talked to me before. I'm not a super optimistic guy, but I'm actually pretty optimistic about Canada. In the show Gloves Off, we go sort of phrase by phrase through what Canada is doing to turn away from America. And we're making pretty drastic changes pretty rapidly. I'm impressed. I did not think we were making such change, but we are. So I think more chaos from the United States and Canada pulling away from America as quickly and sharply as possible. That's the best I can do for you.
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1: That's a song our CJD singers put together for National Matchmaking Day, which was yesterday, and we're following up today. We did this with your calls after 2 o'clock. We'll do it again after 4 o'clock. Then I thought, you know, matchmaking, as I said, is it old-fashioned? Do we still have these things? So we went and took a look and discovered that right here in Montreal, there is a matchmaking service that's been around for 30 years. It's called Intermezzo, and it is run by Joan Paymon, who's on the line. Joan, how are you?
33: I'm very good, Aaron. How are you?
1: I'm pretty good. First of all, I will tell you, I was kind of surprised. You've been around 30 years, and I'm guessing 30 years ago, there was a lot of, you know, sort of business for matchmaking services. But how different is it now from what it was then?
33: Well, actually, it's very good because we're getting even more. I think people are a little overwhelmed and discouraged with all the apps and all the choices that they have, that they come to us for, you know, if you're looking for something serious, we're here. And, you know, there's a human touch. It's not an algorithm. So we can do some great things as a matchmaker.
1: So I get the part certainly about the apps. People, I think, at some point are just like, I've had enough and don't want to do that. How do people typically find out about you?
33: They search for us on the internet and they find us. And a lot of people who've met through us will refer their
1: right,
33: friends
1: so word
33: and
1: of mouth.
33: Family
1: okay.
33: to us. Yeah, a lot of that.
1: Okay. So just to walk people through it, I said we're having some fun with this because we're asking people if they've used services before or what they've done, how they met their significant other. How does it typically work? What's the process? I go on your website. I want to meet somebody. What happens next?
33: Okay, so we'll give you a call. We'll discuss, you know, how our service works. And if you're interested, then you're going to come and meet us, and we're going to sit down with you. We're going to get to know you. You know, we're going to ask you questions about your lifestyle, about your passions, about your values, and also discuss, well, who are we looking for? What are your goals? What are your relationship goals? And once we have all this information, we start searching. And when we have a good match, we call up our clients and talk to the person about the match. We do not show pictures.
1: Oh.
33: We work with pictures. We use pictures, but we're the ones looking at the pictures. We don't show them. And obviously, I mean, you know, chemistry is the most important thing, but we know for a fact that chemistry happens in person. So we want the people to go out and meet in person and see if the chemistry is there or not.
1: Before ever seeing what that other person looks like.
33: Right.
1: That's pretty smart.
33: Right.
1: Okay.
33: Yeah, it works.
1: Yeah,
33: it works.
1: I guess I would ask the question as well. The people, let's say I come to you and I'm you know, looking to meet somebody, to date, whatever. Where are these people that are your basically your data bank, where do they come from? Like this, the person you're going to say, I think based on our discussion, I think this is who you should meet. Where do you get them from?
33: It's all members. So they're all clients that we match.
1: Okay.
33: We have a very huge database, so don't need to go out and look for people. We have the people here to, you know, single, serious people
1: right.
33: who are looking to meet, who want a relationship. So, yeah, we have lots of men and women eager to meet and
1: eventually
33: match
1: make
33: clients
1: a match.
33: To client.
1: Right. Okay.
33: Right.
1: Now,
33: exactly.
1: I see on your website, which I'm on right now, you say you have different packages. So can you explain what you have here? Because the first one is called Classic, but the next one is called VIP.
33: Yeah. Well, basically, the difference between the Classic and the VIP is the people who opt for the Classic package will be working with the whole team of matchmakers. When we're looking at VIP, some people want to work with just one dedicated matchmaker. So that's basically the difference between. And then there's another one, but it's really for more complicated mandates. Like, for example, we often get clients who are from out of town, could be from Europe, wanting to meet in Montreal. So those are more, you know, they're more complex. So that would fall in the last category.
1: And what's cost involved in here, depending on what service you're looking for?
33: You've got to look at about $5,000 plus tax. Yeah.
1: Oh, so yeah. This is serious.
33: This is very serious.
1: Yeah. $500 That's doesn't get you even in the door. You got to commit to spending that money if you want to find what it is you're looking for.
33: If you want to find what you're looking for and you're looking for other serious candidates,
1: uh-huh.
33: obviously, you know, when somebody invests that kind of money, they're serious about the process. And, so yeah, that's what it
1: okay.
33: costs to get in.
1: Wow. So you spend the money because, you know, you've been told this is where you want to go do it. You know, your company is the best one to do it. Do you offer, like, I hate to put it this way, like a money back guarantee? What happens if you can't make a match?
33: Well, we can make a match. I mean, if somebody comes to us and, you know, gives us a list of criteria that, you know, that we can't do, we'll tell them outright we can't do that, so
1: mm-hmm.
33: we're not taking this mandate. But as long as, you know, we feel that we have, you know, a criteria that's relevant, that's doable, we'll absolutely have matches for that person.
1: So you're guaranteed a match?
33: Oh, you're guaranteed to meet people.
1: Okay. Okay.
33: Yeah. You look at about 75 to 80% of people will find their match with us. So it's not 100%, but 75 to 80% of people who become a member here will meet the right person.
1: Okay. And I'm sure you have stories of people who have met and had, you know, successful relationships, marriages. That's part of the deal?
33: Of course. Okay. Of course. And many little intermezzo babies also.
1: Oh.
33: Yeah, we do.
1: I noticed on your website, I brought this up to my producer, you have five women as part of your team. Where are the guys?
33: I don't know. They don't want to do this kind of job. I don't know. I think only women want to do this job.
1: Really? A big matchmaker?
33: Yeah, there's no guys.
1: Guys, where are
33: you? If you're interested, Aaron, give me a call.
1: I think this would be so much fun, but I'm like, look,
33: it is.
1: So much with five women here, not a single guy here to try to help make a match.
33: I know.
1: I would guess that women would ask for other women to talk to, but when you have a man looking to meet someone, they don't ask for another man? Did they still also rather deal with a woman?
33: No, they prefer speaking to a woman.
1: Okay. I think this is pretty cool. I will ask you, by the way, I'm just curious because when I was, you know, knowing we were going to do this today, you saw the movie Materialist, right?
33: Yes, I did.
1: What did you think of that? Is that an accurate sort of description of how the service might work for some people?
33: Well, I found it entertaining, but it's not real life.
1: It's not, huh?
33: So, no, it's a good movie, but it's not real. It's not what it really looks like.
1: Okay, so you don't have little parties in your office celebrating matches that you make and how many people got married and all that kind of stuff, you know?
33: Well, I mean, we're always happy. We have photo albums. We collect pictures from weddings and babies and all kinds of stuff. But we're always busy matching our people that are here now that we have to match today and tomorrow and next week.
1: Last question. How did you get into this?
33: Oh, my God. I had a single friend who was looking for a way to meet somebody, and she sent me the link for this for Intermezzo. That was 15 years ago. And so I started looking. I said, oh, that looks so interesting. So I applied for a job here, and I got the job, and I eventually bought the company. It's fascinating work, and I love every minute of it.
1: I will leave it at there because I'm late. Jonah, thank you so much. I appreciate the time today.
33: Thank you, Aaron.
1: Take care.
33: Nice talking to you.
1: You too.
33: Thanks.
1: Intermezzo, by the way, if you want to go on and check it online. Intermezzo, M-E-Z-Z-O, is the website. That wraps up another edition of The Week That Was here on the iHeartRadio Network. I'm Aaron Rand, and we will see you next week.
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2: Never a dull moment. Good morning, by the way. Just jumping in here, it's Ken Connors in for Andrew on a Labor Day Monday. Andrew's going to be back tomorrow for you. He's going to enjoy the long weekend. But, yeah, we have lots of things to talk about this morning. Let's start with the time. It's early. It's 5 before 6. Yeah, we're up. We're live and we're local. Going through my first coffee, Weather-wise, let me just give you a little peek of what's happening. It's 14 at the moment, right outside your door. 14, but on this Labor Day Monday, it's going to be another nice day. Wasn't yesterday gorgeous? Oh, just perfect. Today, we're looking at sunshine. Apparently not a cloud in the sky. Sunshine and a high of 26. Overnight low tonight is going to be 18. Tomorrow, there's a 40% chance of rain in the forecast. 40. It means there's a 60% chance that it won't rain. Mix of sun and cloud, 40% chance of showers for back to work Tuesday. Wednesday looks like it's going to rain. Showers in 23. Same goes for Thursday. Then back to sunshine to wrap up the week there, the work week on, the short work week on Friday. Lots on the way this morning here on the Andrew Carter Morning Show. Just remind you that, this is week two of the cash call on CJAD 800. We'll have another name. Could be yours. If you went to the website and registered, you have to be listening right after the 7 o'clock news. We call out a name, and if it's yours, we'll have one for you this morning after the 7 o'clock news. If it's your name, how much time? Oh, I should have read the rules. You have 8 minutes. You have 8 minutes, of course. Eight. The 800. Where's my head, Tom? You have 8 minutes to call back and claim your $200 if no one calls back. We put that money into tomorrow's jackpot. Double it up for you. And later on in the morning on the show, we'll give away some great tickets to go see a fantastic Pink Floyd tribute band. They've been around for years. They do a great show. The Australian Pink Floyd Show is coming to Montreal. So we'll have tickets for you to win there sometime before 9 o'clock. It's Ken in for Andrew. Happy to be up with you. Text line's open, by the way, up and running at 514-790-0800.
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23: Good morning. It's 6 o'clock. I'm Tom Whelan with your CTV news update. Clear skies, 14 degrees downtown. Your full forecast with Ken Connors in just a few minutes. Here's what's making news right now. Christine Frechette pauses her campaign. A deadly plane crash in Miami and a former world champion figure skater has passed. From the CJAD 800 Traffic Center, the LaFontaine Tunnel is closed all weekend. The inbound side reopens tomorrow morning at 5. The outbound tunnel reopens this morning at 8. Meanwhile, the Victoria Bridge has just one lane open until 5 tomorrow morning. It is heading into Montreal. The Claymont exit and entrance on both directions of the 138 are closed until 5 tomorrow morning. Elsewhere, no slowdowns to report on or around the island so far this morning. In the news. Yesterday was day 11 of the provincial election campaign. It brought with it a bit of a curveball. The CAQ announced it was suspending its campaign for 2 days. CTV's Sweta Rassi with details.
24: Christine Frechette stepped back from the trail to focus on responding to the incoming tariffs, and that did not sit right with many of the party leaders, including PQ leader Paul St-Pierre Plamondon.
25: Donc, ce que je rappelle ce matin, c'est que la peur n'est pas une stratégie économique.
24: Saying fear is not an economic strategy. He's calling on Frechette to preserve the integrity of the campaign, not divert from it. He points out Canada's counter-tariffs were announced 12 days ago, and that file is entirely in the control of the federal government. He said similar things in recent days, accusing that Frechette is using Trump to distract from her government's track record. And it's a line both Conservative leader Éric Duhem and Liberal leader Charles Meliard echoed as well.
23: That meeting is scheduled for 6 this afternoon. The four other parties were busy making announcements throughout the day yesterday. The PQ's Paul St-Pierre Plamondon made announcements regarding culture, stating his party's intention to negotiate with major platforms like Netflix and Spotify in order to encourage them to stream 30% French language content. He made no mention of penalties. Liberal leader Charles Meliard was in the Outaouais region, promising to complete the widening of Highway 50 within 10 years. The estimated cost of that project pegged at $250 million. Conservative leader Eric Duhem promised a discount of up to $100 a year for families earning $100,000 or less when they register for sports activity programs, and Quebec Solidaire stated its intention to reform the electoral system within the first 100 days of a Quebec Solidaire government mandate, proposing a mixed member proportional representation system. An Amazon cargo plane overran the runway at Miami International Airport yesterday. The aircraft hit multiple vehicles and burst into flames, sending thick black smoke billowing into the sky. There are deaths and injuries. ABC reporter Sonia Rison has the latest.
0: The Boeing 767 jet bearing the Amazon logo could be seen just past the Miami runway, its nose pointed down, just after 2 in the afternoon. It was coming in for a landing after taking off earlier from San Juan when it cut across a road used by warehouse workers and other businesses that surround the airport. First responders arrived to find those patients in vehicles the plane hit.
23: Delays and cancellations impacted flights in and out of Miami International throughout the evening. A team of NTSB investigators has been dispatched to look into the accident. And Otto Jelnik, a former world champion figure skater and federal cabinet minister, has died. Jelnik was born in Prague, and his family escaped communism in the former Czechoslovakia by moving to Oakville in 1952. Jelnik's brother, Henry, says Canada was a land of opportunity for the family, and they all tried to give back through public service.
6: He was also sincerely and strongly a Canadian guy who did everything he could to help this country, as he did the Czech Republic.
23: Jelnik spent 21 years in Parliament, serving as National Revenue Minister under Prime Minister Brian Mulroney, as well as portfolios in sports and multiculturalism. Otto Jelnik was 86. For interviews and other audio, go to CJAD800.com or download the iHeartRadio app. Your next CTV News update at 6:30.
2: 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So does Andrew. Ken's sitting in this morning on CJAD 800.

0: don't make them like that anymore. Remember that one, Tom?
1: Yep. I sure do.
0: On CKGM. Going to have your winning mini lotto numbers coming up in a second, Tom, and we're going to send that one out to the girls at Harold Cummings.
1: Don't forget to put on your coat de neige.
0: I played that old song from the Chi-Lites to start the show this morning because Bruno Mars was on stage in, I think, New Jersey again last night on this amazing tour he's doing, which I was lucky enough to see in Toronto earlier this year. And he does a little retro throwback medley of old songs that his father used to play for him when he was a kid. And that's one of the songs that Bruno sings in concert, that old old girl song.
1: He has got to be one of my favorite performers.
0: Which is incredible. Multi-talented.
1: Yeah.
0: Multi-talented. Great showman, too. 6:07. Well, good morning. It's Ken Connors in for Andrew. Like the man said, Andrew's going to be back here tomorrow. He's going to enjoy the long weekend. Hope your long weekend is going well. How nice was the weather yesterday? Was it perfect?
1: Yeah.
0: Perfect.
1: Yeah.
0: Just stunning. We were on the golf course yesterday from, I don't know, 10 to 2. We had a nice 4-hour round out in Vaudreuil. And it was, you know, just a little bit of cloud cover every now and then. Very comfortable temperature.
1: Yep.
0: Another one on the way today. Here's your CJAD at 100 Dorm Evil forecast for today. It's going to be nice, lovely. Sunshine all day and a high of 26. And I'm peeking out to the east and nice color in the sky there. That light orange as the sun slowly comes up. I want to personally thank the two dogs who did not get up with me this morning and asked for the patio door at 3 a.m. because, you know, the skunks are around, right?
1: Oh, yeah.
0: And you don't, you know, normally just let them go out there, do their business, come back in. But you got to keep at this hour. You never know what's lurking.
1: Yeah.
0: Behind
1: you
0: the
1: never know.
0: Yeah, never know. So anyways, they were good boys this morning and stayed in bed while I puttered about. So, yeah, it's going to be a beautiful day today. Tomorrow, looks like we could get some rain. 40% chance of rain is in the forecast for tomorrow. So, if you've got a tea time tomorrow, it's 40%. We still show up when there's 40% chance. No problem there.
1: I show up when there's an 80% chance.
0: I'm getting my round in no matter what. If you're up and going to golf this morning, let us know on the text line. We'll do a shout-out for you at 514-790-0800. Tom, I saw the price of gas this morning at 204.9.
1: Holy crow.
0: Yeah.
1: Where was that?
0: That's me coming out of Saint-Laurent right near Place Vertue, a street called Beijing. Beijing and Covertue before I get onto the 40, and there's a shell there. The not-so-secret shell, as I like to call it.
1: Uh-huh.
0: And, yeah, 204.9, because earlier, I think, a few days ago, it cracked the 2, but it wasn't at 204.9.
1: That's high.
0: Yeah, that's high.
1: That's high.
0: Yeah. Anyways, so that's what I saw this morning. Text line is open, as I mentioned. Going to come back, tell you what's open and closed, and then Tom and I will have a little chat in about 10 minutes, too. And glad you're up with us here on a holiday Monday, Labor Day Monday on CK. Almost slipped up there.
1: There.
0: Oh, having a throwback, having a moment. My little transistor radio on CJAD 800.
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0: Good morning. It's 6:13 with Ken in for Andrew on a Labor Day Monday, and we'll throw a top five at you here just to get you up and going. Oh, by the way, Greg weighed in, says, good morning, Ken, on the text line, says, I'm presently on the road on my way to go play at Royal Bromont with my son. That's from Greg. Appreciate that this morning. Mark just weighed in as well. He says, hi, Ken. I got to meet Mr. Ralph Lockwood in the early 1980s. Very nice guy. That's from Mark. Absolutely. Montreal radio legend. Start with the weather forecast. As I mentioned, it's going to be a beautiful day today. If you're going to spend some time outdoors, you're in luck. Sunny and 26 today. It's going to be beautiful. 14 at the moment. Of course, big story here, right across the country, right across North America, really. Canada's retaliatory counter tariffs on U.S. goods officially kicking in tomorrow, as of tomorrow, targeting approximately, $28 billion in American goods. The tariff rates range from anywhere from 15 to 50%, depending on the item. As Tom mentioned a couple of minutes ago on the news at 6 o'clock, if you're just joining us and you're out and about today, the LaFontaine Tunnel is still closed, been closed all weekend for some work. The LaFontaine Tunnel inbound is what we're referring to, inbound, still closed until tomorrow morning at 5. What is opened and closed today? It's the usual list for you. Open today and closed today. We'll start with what's closed. 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
1: What do you mean, last minute? That's where I do my shopping.
0: We're going over. Oh, we didn't get them in. Oh, okay. Let's pull into the Jean Coutu. The public markets, Chantillon, Atwater, they're open today. And public transit is on a reduced schedule, kind of a weekend schedule. So as far as the REM and the buses and the Metro, you might wait a little longer today for that kind of service. All right. 6:15, I want to let you know what's coming up on the show today. I think we got a pretty good show we put together, me and the entire staff, meaning me at the kitchen table. Coming up this morning, we're going to talk to Anthony Wilson Smith. I've had him on my show here when I did the weekend show many, many times. A terrific guy. He is the president and CEO of Historica Canada. Those are the people responsible for the Heritage Minutes. And their most recent one, very timely, is on Gander. And how the people of Gander stepped up on 9/11, because the anniversary is, what, this coming Friday, if I'm not mistaken? I hate to use the word anniversary, marking 25 years since 9/11. Yep. Anthony's going to talk to us about this these gems, these Heritage Minutes. They cram so much. They tell such a wonderful story, an amazing story in 60 seconds. Kind of saluting the contribution of Canadians over the years. And so they're going to, this latest one salutes the people of Gander and what they did, taking in, 6,000 stranded passengers. And, the hotels were full. The limited amount of hotels were full in Gander. Mm-hmm. So they said they just decided we're going to open up our homes and let people stay. And so it's an amazing story. So Anthony's going to talk to us about that at about 8:20 this morning. Going to talk to a lady who covers the Montreal Canadiens. Lori Bennett's going to join us, and we're going to talk hockey, because we're allowed to talk hockey because it's Labor Day. And the Canadian season is what? The start of the season is about 3 weeks away. We had our first game in late September because they added a couple of games to the schedule. So we're going to talk to her about what she thinks the Habs are going to be like, and answer some questions like who's going to be on lines 2, 3, and 4. What are the defense pairings? I don't think they're going to mess up with the first line. But anyways, a little bit of hockey talk on the way after 8 o'clock this morning. My old pal from next door, TSN 690, Mitch Melnick, he's got this production company where he puts on concerts. I've gone to several of Mitch's concerts over the years, kind of saluting different types of music. And they're going to acknowledge the great collaboration between Bob Dylan and the band with an upcoming concert at the old Corona Theater, which is now called the Beanfield Theater. And so we're going to talk to Mitch about putting together one of these shows and that great collaboration, some of the great music that came out of the, when they first hooked up in the, mid-1960s, the band, Robbie Robertson and his pals, backing Bob Dylan. So that is on the way. Tom, apparently, another destination that's much that Quebec snowbirds are discovering, and more of them are going to and checking out, is Costa Rica.
1: Oh, yeah.
0: Have you heard about it? Yeah.
1: Oh, without a doubt. Yeah. I know someone who owns a condo in Costa Rica.
0: Yeah. And so we're going to talk to a travel agent and tell you why Costa Rica is becoming, quite a popular destination for Canadian snowbirds. That is on the way. And Tom Mulcair is off, but Tom Mulcair was on with the CTV News Channel yesterday, kind of doing a recap and where we are now in week two of the election campaign here in the province. So we'll play some of the audio that we have from CTV National News. And Tom, at 7:40, where he usually is, brought to you by Guaranteed Industries. He'll be back tomorrow. He's taking Labor Day off. It's 6:19. I'm going to take a little break and come back right after this.
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11: 6:21 with Ken Connors in for Andrew Carter. It's Labor Day Monday. Nice to have you up with us. You know what else we're gonna do today? We're gonna talk for a few minutes with Dale Weil from the Teresa Deller Palliative Care Residence out there on the West Island, because they have another big event coming up there, La Course pour la Compassion. A fundraising event. They had their annual golf tournament
12: at Royal.
11: At Royal, and yeah. Raised
12: last Monday.
11: Heck of a lot of money. I believe Andrew said over $800,000.
12: Yeah.
11: For and well deserved and much needed, because this is a vital and important service to the community here in Montreal, not just on the West Island. The Teresa Deller Palliative Care Residence. So we'll talk to Dale at about 7:45 this morning. How was your weekend, by the way?
12: It was great. I was here.
11: That's but, right. Yeah. I sent Tom a text yesterday. I said, what are you doing on the air? You're getting up tomorrow morning with me. But you switched with our friend Dario, I think, right?
12: Yeah, he needed some time off in the afternoon. So I said, okay.
11: All right. Did you have the convertible out yesterday?
12: No, I did not. No, when I left the house, it was still like I was toying with the idea, but it was a little chilly, and I thought, nah.
11: But you don't have a sweater. Listen to me giving you attitude. What?
12: I'll drive it today.
11: Throw on a scarf.
12: Yeah. Going to the golf course this afternoon. Oh, nice. So, like get in a little, action 9 with Mrs. Whalen and, should be.
11: I don't like the sound of that. Getting a little action 9 with Mrs. Whalen.
12: Yeah. You know, a little 9-hole, absolutely. 9-hole.
11: Yeah.
12: Game.
11: Sometimes, 9 is not enough and 18 is too many, right?
12: Yeah.
11: I think 14 is a sweet spot.
12: Yeah, I think so too.
11: I tend to run out of gas around 14 or 15. Yeah. Yeah. The courses will be busy today.
12: Well, it's, just about every golf club in North America is holding their, club championship today.
11: Oh, there you go.
12: You know, over the weekend, you play the Saturday and Sunday. If you make the cut, you play on Monday.
11: There you go.
12: Yeah.
11: We mentioned the some of the Tom Sting on top of the traffic situation during the newscast, off the top of the newscast. But La Fontaine Tunnel inbounds closed again today until tomorrow at 5 a.m. And we have our road report starting at 9 today. It's like a weekend schedule today. Okay. So Lauren Glazer is going to take care of things as of 9 this morning.
12: Well, isn't that fantastic?
11: Thank you, Lauren. Yeah, every 15 minutes. All right. So if you see something out there that needs a mention, let us know on the text line at 514-790-0800. I hit a nasty pothole a couple of days ago.
12: Oh, no.
11: I just shuddered. It was on the ramp on Cobra 2 that leads up and around to get you on the 40 service road. Mm-hmm. And it was one of those situations. My eye caught it at the last second. It was too late.
12: Yeah. And you just brace for impact.
11: Yeah. Yeah. And I didn't think I was going to get this was, I guess, last Friday. I didn't think I was going to make it into work.
12: Really?
11: Yeah, you know when you, it feels, it sounds so bad, you said, oh, I've done some damage there.
12: As long as the dashboard doesn't light up, then,
11: yeah. Anyhow, so, be careful out there, but, hey, the mayor's making one of her priorities, right? I think it's an issue in the election as well, to improve the roads.
12: Well, I know yesterday that, the Liberal leader, Charles Millard, he promised to have the Highway 50 in the Outaouais, widened. And that's after a coroner report said that, you know, something has to be done about that road. And, it is a pretty dangerous road. So, that was part of his, platform yesterday.
11: All right. What else did I want to mention? Did you see the latest offering out of the White House when it comes to there was a cartoon that was posted and it was Trump and Carney as hockey players and Trump as a body check Carney to the ice.
12: It looks pretty AI generated because the stick that that Carney is holding is a field hockey stick.
11: Oh, oops.
12: Oops. Yeah. AI doesn't always get it right. And, I don't think Mr. Trump would know the difference anyhow, but,
3: hockey.
12: Yeah. And he's, yelling, get up, governor.
11: Oh, is that right?
12: Yeah.
11: All right.
12: Yeah.
11: Oh, that's on brand.
12: Yeah.
11: 627. Have you noticed the price of hockey sticks, by the way? I was in Canadian Tire the other day, just for the heck of it. I was looking around and browsing. I used to buy a hockey stick for like $4.95.
12: Yeah,
11: when I was a kid at Canadian Tire.
12: That's Canadian Tire. Yeah, $4.95, but that was like a Coho or a Victoriaville wood with a straight blade.
11: Yeah, exactly. Exactly. Yeah. Those were the days. I used to play a lot of minor league baseball as a kid.
12: Okay.
11: And went up to, I guess, about the junior level, but loved baseball. And used to love just to throw the ball, right, with a buddy outside.
12: Oh,
11: just
12: yeah.
11: Pitching, just pitch and catch.
12: Do
11: just
12: that for hours.
11: Throw for hours and have a good long chat.
12: Yeah.
11: I had a pretty good arm when I was a kid.
12: Mm-hmm.
11: Yesterday on the golf course, my wife hit an errant ball, and I went to get it for her, and then I threw it back to her. And I thought my arm was going to fall off.
12: I thought you were going to say yes. She had to get out of the way because it too hard.
11: No. Sometimes you think you take for granted. Yeah, I'll just toss that over there, and you realize you haven't thrown anything in the last 30 years.
12: Yeah. Oops.
11: Oh my goodness.
12: Oh, look at that. There's a muscle there.
11: Tom, you all set to go in about 3 minutes?
12: More or less. Yeah.
11: We'll take it.
12: We'll make something up.
11: We'll take it. Tom standing by with a 6:30 update. It's Ken in for Andrew. Take a look at sports here, if you don't mind. Yesterday afternoon, the Jays lost to the Royals 6-1. Kansas City avoided a sweep with the win and also knocked Toronto out of a playoff spot. So the Jays find themselves one game back of the final wild card spot. Tonight, Toronto out on the West Coast and the first of three against the Athletics. At the U.S. Open tennis tournament, no Canadians are still playing. Leila Fernandez was the final Canadian in contention, but on Friday she was eliminated in the third round of the women's singles. Then on Saturday she lost in the second round of the women's doubles. It was a matchup of the Northern Super League's two best teams yesterday afternoon, and Montreal Roses were in Ottawa, and thanks to a late goal by Noemi Paquin, Montreal won 3-2. So the Roses are having a good season. Good on them. Out in BC last night in the Canadian Premier League, Vancouver FC rallied with three unanswered goals to defeat Montreal FC Supra by a score of 3-2. What else? Oh, the Italian Grand Prix was on yesterday, right? Kimi Antonelli passed his Mercedes teammate George Russell with just three laps remaining to win the Italian Grand Prix after he started 19th on the grid. He did some driving. Major League Soccer, by the way, CF Montreal were in Philly on Saturday night, and they lost 2-0, 2-0. Our Montreal Alouettes, look at them, remain undefeated at home this year after their 37-30 win against BC Friday night in front of 22,000-plus at Percival Molson Stadium. Next up for the Alouettes is a rematch with the Lions on Saturday in BC. I mentioned we're going to talk hockey a little later on in the show this morning, a little after 8 o'clock. It's September. Canadians have their first game late in September. September 29th, if I'm not mistaken. Anyways, we'll talk hockey on the show this morning. And the NFL's regular season gets underway on Wednesday nights when the Seahawks host the Patriots in Seattle. It's time for the news here on CJAD 800.
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12: Good morning. It's 6:30. I'm Tom Whalen with your CTV News Update. 14 degrees. Sun is just beginning to rise. Your full forecast coming up in a few minutes. Here's what's making news right now. More promises on the campaign trail yesterday. A former cabinet minister and Olympic figure skater passes away. And did thunderstorms play a role in yesterday's deadly air crash in Miami? From the CJAD 800 Traffic Center, LaFontaine Tunnel is closed all weekend. The inbound side reopens tomorrow morning at 5. The outbound tunnel reopens at 8 this morning. Meanwhile, Victoria Bridge has just one lane open until 5 tomorrow morning. It is heading into Montreal. Claymont exit and entrance on both directions of the 138 are closed until 5 tomorrow morning. Elsewhere, no slowdowns or any other mishaps to report on or around the island. In the news, Quebec Premier Christine Fréchette put her election campaign on hold to convene a cabinet meeting one day before Canadian retaliatory tariffs on U.S. goods are set to take effect. Here's Canadian press reporter John Kennedy.
13: Fréchette's office confirms that the cabinet meeting will be held virtually at 6 p.m., but the agenda for cabinet meetings is not disclosed in advance. The tariffs will range from 15 to 50% and will apply to products including dairy, steel, and copper. They're in response to U.S. President Donald Trump's 50% tariffs on $28 billion worth of Canadian goods.
12: Fréchette's political opponents accusing the CAQ leader of using the tariff dispute for political gain during this election campaign. The four other party leaders keeping busy yesterday, CTV's Sweta Rassi has the highlights from day 11 on the campaign trail.
14: Starting with the PQ, who made key commitments regarding culture, including negotiating with major platforms such as Netflix and Spotify to get them to stream 30% of French content. Now, the Liberals are promising to finish widening Highway 50 within 10 years, with work starting as soon as they're elected. That highway runs from Mirabel to Ottawa and has been the site of many head-on crashes. This year, a coroner called for the highway to be widened and to install a barrier between eastbound and westbound lanes. For context, in 2022, the CAQ committed to widening the highway by 2032. That project was put on hold due to a lack of funding. Now, the Liberals also promised $560 million over 4 years to farmers to help them invest and grow their operations. Duhem is offering a $100 annual rebate for signing up for sports activity, money that could go towards a gym membership as well as registration fees. That one's available to any Quebec household earning less than $100,000 a year. And last but not least, Quebec Solidaire is vowing electoral reform, pushing a mixed voting system, meaning voters would have two ballots, one for their local candidates and another for their preferred party.
12: Quebec Solidaire, not the first party to suggest electoral reform for the province. Former Premier François Legault made it part of his platform when he campaigned in 2018. Otto Jelnik, a former world champion figure skater, federal cabinet minister, and former ambassador to the Czech Republic, has passed away at the age of 86. Jelnik, born in Prague, and his family escaped communism in the former Czechoslovakia by moving to Oakville in 1952. Jelnik's younger brother, Henry, says Canada was a land of opportunity for their family and that recent deteriorating relations with the U.S. were upsetting.
15: It saddens all of us, and I know it saddens Otto a great deal to see what's going on between us and the United States in terms of all the difficulties right now. But we're fortunate to be living here, and I know Otto certainly out that way.
12: Otto Jelinek spent 21 years in Parliament, served in several cabinet portfolios under Prime Minister Brian Mulroney. His brother said Jelinek died peacefully Saturday at a hospital in Mississauga after living with Parkinson's disease for nearly 20 years. At least five people were killed after a cargo jet flying for Amazon veered off the runway in Miami. Here's ABC's Perry Russum with the details.
16: The Boeing 767 flown for Amazon by 21 Air was arriving from Puerto Rico. Officials not saying whether the victims were in the plane or on the ground. Thunderstorms and 30-mile-per-hour wind gusts were reported at the time, but investigators have not said if weather played a role.
12: The chair of the U.S. National Transportation Safety Board is leading the investigation into the crash. More news, including a complete list of what's open and what's not for this Labor Day Monday at ctvnewsmontreal.ca. Your next CTV News update at 7 o'clock.
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11: At 6:35, yes, good morning. Sun's coming up. It's going to be a beautiful day. Thank you, Tom, for the updates. Yeah, it's going to be a really nice one again today. 14 at the moment. A little cool on the cool side. Fresh, as we like to call it. 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Feels fresh out there. Sunny and 26 today. Your CJAD 800 Dormyville forecast calling for an overnight low tonight of 18. Tomorrow there's a chance of a shower or two. 40% chance of rain tomorrow for your Tuesday. Back to work Tuesday. Mix of sun and cloud, and they're saying a 40% chance of rain with a high tomorrow of 23. Wednesday looks like a rainy day and a high of 23. Same goes for Thursday. Identical. Showers and 23. Then back to the sun and some clearing to wrap up the short work week. Friday, September 11th, we're looking at sunshine and 19. And if you want to peek ahead to next weekend, it's not a long weekend next weekend. Boo. Saturday looks like a sunny day and a high of 25. We have celebrations on the way, of course, if you have one. And we'll do them because it's like a weekend. It's like a hybrid schedule on this holiday Monday. So we'll do celebrations like Andrew normally does before 7 o'clock. And we'll do them again just before 9 o'clock as Joanne does on the weekend. So let me know if there's a last-minute celebration, a shout-out you want to do for someone. 514-790-0800. And our cash call is on today. The cash call is not taking the day off. You know about the cash call, right? All you do is head to CJAD 800, register, you know, sign up. It takes about 60 seconds. Then you listen after the 7 o'clock news. And after the 7 o'clock news on weekday mornings, if we call out your name, you'll have 8 minutes to call back and claim your free money. It's $200. That's up for grabs. So if you've registered already, I could be calling out your name shortly after 7 o'clock. All right. So hang on for that. Free money. Everybody loves it. Why not? You know what's coming up next? A big night of live music here in Montreal is on the way this fall, celebrating one of music's greatest collaborations. We'll tell you all about it and give you the details next here on CJAD 800.
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10: Got the day off? So does Andrew. Ken's sitting in this morning on CJAD 800. Everybody from

0: I'll be humming that all day now. From an album called The Basement Tapes, that, of course, is a Bob Dylan and the band with Million Dollar Bash. And Million Dollar Bash is also the name of what promises to be another fantastic night of live music here in Montreal to celebrate one of rock and roll's all-time great collaborations, Dylan and the band. It's taking place this fall, Friday, November 6th. It'll be here before you know it. And at the Beanfield Theater on Notre Dame, which is, of course, just east of Atwater. And the driving force behind the upcoming concert is Mitch Melnick and his Billy Bob Productions, and he's on the phone for a chat. Mitch, good morning.
1: Good morning. Happy Labor Day, Ken. Excellent. Great to hear Bob Dylan on CJAD.
0: There you go. You know, I think it's safe to say that the stars were aligned, Mitch, back in the mid-60s when Dylan hooked up with Robbie Robertson and his buddies who were in the Hawks. They were working for Ronnie Hawkins, I think, at the time.
1: That's right. And Dylan, you know, he'd already gone electric at Newport, and you know, that's a whole night of music for another Billy Bob event down the road. But we got part of that as part of this night, the 66 World Tour, and some close friends of his, including John Hammond, who was the son of the head of Columbia Records, John Hammond Sr. He recommended, because he had done an album with those guys, and he suggested that Dylan should hook up with them. And that was the start. Although, you know, when that 66 tour, that first electric tour started with the Hawks, they got booed everywhere, and Levon Helm was so disgusted, he quit. He quit the music business. Levon went to work on an oil rig, but there was also a lot of recognition. If you listen to some of the albums from that era and some of the tapes, that clearly a lot of members of the audience loved what they heard.
0: Yeah.
1: It was kind of like a very vocal minority. But they were very, very vocal, the folk purists, in booing them wherever they went.
0: You know, Mitch, I remember reading an interview with Robbie Robertson years ago when he was looking back on those days when he started working and recording with Dylan. And Robertson said, I don't know why this stuck with me, but Robertson said it was the first time he had seen anyone writing lyrics on a typewriter. Dylan was so prolific, I guess, in terms of lyrics and crafting stories, that Robertson said there was this constant sound throughout the day of typewriter keys being pounded.
1: That's music in itself, isn't it? And yeah, hotel rooms, also making songs up in the studio, like some of his mid-60s masterpieces, Bringing It All Back Home, Highway 61 Revisited. Blonde on Blonde was mostly recorded in Nashville, but those first two of that troika of albums from the mid-60s, he was literally writing songs out at the piano in between breaks, and studio musicians where they had no idea what was coming. He's very much... Dylan has always had the spirit of an old school jazz musician in that regard.
0: We're with Mitch Melnick. We're talking about a big upcoming concert here in Montreal. Let's get to the show at the Beanfield in November. And of course, the November date is no coincidence, marking a 50th anniversary for Dylan and the band's final collaboration, which was The Last Waltz. So at the Beanfield on November 6th, Montrealers are going to be treated, if I have this right, to two different house bands that night.
1: That's right. It's too many songs and too many different styles to leave it to one band. So Howard Billerman of Hotel Two Tango Studio, he's got some of the best indie musicians in town from that area. And one of the bands in the 90s that I used to see often was Crawdaddy. And so we basically reunited Crawdaddy. Rob McDonald has been our band leader for a lot of these events. It's Rob McDonald, Santo Romano on vocals and harmonica, Alec McElkern on bass, who's won numerous awards, and Dan Legault on drums. And there'll be a bunch of different guest vocalists in front of these two backing bands. You got the 66 tour, you got the Basement Tapes, you got Big Pink, and then you got the 74 album, which is highly underrated. Again, it's called Planet Waves. And then, of course, as you mentioned, The Last Waltz finished up, and Dylan was there to bring it home in Winterland in San Francisco in 76. So there's going to be a really good cross section of some phenomenal songs that help shape a generation.
0: Mitch, how do you manage who's going to sing what? I mean, is the evening set list, is it fluid?
1: I have some ideas that match, like what Howard Billerman puts a band together. He knows he produces, right? Yeah. And so he'll recommend, he'll put things together on his end. When I'm working with the band, Crawdaddy or some of the special guests, I have some idea in my head. And some guys, like, listen, Tom Wilson is coming in. He was part of The Last Waltz 40th anniversary. So I thought of Tom because the band, again, the band's home province is Ontario. I wanted at least some representation from Ontario. And I know that he's a huge Dylan, the band fan. So I kind of give him a list. Here's 10 songs. Give me 4 or 5 of them that you can nail. And then it's a process of elimination. And eventually we still haven't completed the roster of talent. It is in that respect fluid right now as we speak, but by November 6th, everything will be worked out. There's nothing ad-libbed.
0: Did I see Frank Marino's name in an updated press release?
1: Frank Marino. Yes. He's kind of like you, Ken. He retired, but he can't totally retire. You know, the music fest, Italy, right? In Little Italy a few weeks ago, he played his first full concert in 16 years. He played 95 minutes, had Jim Zeller join him for Roadhouse Blues at the end of the show.
0: Oh, wow.
1: And you can probably figure out at least one of the songs that Frank Marino will perform. It was one that Jimi Hendrix kind of made famous and took away from Dylan. And even Dylan himself said he was blown away when he first heard Hendrix perform All Along the Watchtower. But that's not all Frank will be doing. We get Frank on stage. He's not in and out for one or two songs. He'll be prominent during the night.
0: Very good. Mitch Milnick. Mitch, a tip of the hat to you and your team for putting together what's going to be another great night and a real showcase, too, for local and Canadian talent. 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Do I have that right?
1: That's it. Also, the Beanfield box office. 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
0: Mitch, always a good chat. Thanks for coming on.
1: Thank you, Ken. Greatly appreciate it. All the best.
0: That brings us to 6:47. Let's take a look at the weather forecast. Tom Whalen, by the way, is in here in less than 50 minutes with another update. We're live and local for you this morning on this holiday, Labor Day Monday, long weekend. Hope you're enjoying your long weekend. So Tom's on the way here at 7 o'clock with the latest from the newsroom, including an update on the trade war with the U.S. and how this tariff spat back and forth between the U.S. and Canada is becoming an issue at the ballot box south of the border. Right? So that's on the way. Here in just a few minutes, another reminder, the cash call is on the way right after 7 o'clock. And weather-wise, it's going to be a nice one. Sun's coming up. It's a beautiful morning. Temperature still sitting at a fresh 14. Sunshine all day today and a high of 26.
2: Keep the lettuce separate until 11:30. That way, the lettuce stays moist and the bread stays dry. Huh?
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0: From The Simpsons, Julie Kavner, who does the voice of Marge Simpson, has been doing it for years. She is turning 76 years old today. If you're of a certain age, you might remember her way back when. She was Rhoda's sister, right? I guess on the Mary Tyler Moore Show and the Rhoda spinoff. Julie Kavner is 76 years old today. By the way, The Simpsons are going into season 38. 38! New season of The Simpsons starts on September 27th. Other celebrities having birthdays today. Remember the character Arnie Becker? For bonus points and a chance to come back next week. Arnie Becker. What TV show is that? Going once, going twice. L.A. Law. Corbin Burnson played Arnie Becker on L.A. Law. That was appointment television, wasn't it? Thursday nights? Was it Thursday nights at 10 o'clock on NBC? Corbin Burnson is 72 years old today. By the way, he popped up recently in a show, a series I've been watching with John Hamm, Your Friends and Neighbors. Corbin Burnson has a small role in that. Michael Feinstein, terrific, a singer and pianist. He is 69 years old today, and I guess best known for her role, her contribution as Saturday Night Live. Leslie Jones is having a birthday today. She is turning 59 years old. From the text line at 514-790-0800, it says, good morning, Ken. Can't believe I'm saying today I'm 60. Holy geez whiz. Tim Brochu. Oh, Tim. Nice to hear from you. Now in Uxbridge, Ontario, he says. Milestone birthday, Tim. Have a great one. What else did I want to mention? Oh, I want to say hello to Tom out on the West Island, and Tom and Suzanne. And Tom received some encouraging news concerning a health issue he's dealing with. So that's glad to hear that, Tom. Thank you for checking in this morning and saying hello. Who else did I want to say hi to here on the text line? Not a celebration, but Elaine weighed in, said, happy Labor Day, Ken. By the way, you must watch the show Lucky. on TV. She says it's absolutely fantastic. All right. If you have a celebration, let me know. We'll get it on the air for you at 514-790-0800. 651, take a little break and we'll come back. We're giving the late night roundup the day off. It'll be back tomorrow, but some stand-up comedy for you is coming up around the corner. Got one from Gary Veeder. He's going to tell a funny story about, he's a grown man, but still having to ask his parents for money.
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0: It's a 6:54. That comedy is standing by. From the text line, please say happy, healthy, blessed birthday to Norris Williams from Veronica and Karen Ruth Holder. Very good. Happy birthday, Norris Williams. Also from the text line this morning, what did I want to say here? Let me find it. Oh, yeah. I want to say hi to John in Etobicoke, listening in from the Toronto area. Says, good morning, Ken. Listening in on the iHeartRadio app on his smart speaker, and he's up early to do a little prep for his NFL fantasy draft. Oh, very good. Tom is standing by, as I mentioned, with the update coming up in a few minutes, including details on what we know so far from the Montreal police about a stabbing in the downtown area, I guess, overnight. So Tom has details on that coming up in just a few minutes. A couple of laughs for you here. We'll start with Forrest Shaw on grocery shopping and his weight.
17: Yeah, food's a tough one. Food, it's everywhere. All of it's legal. You can just drive in your car and get the worst food for you. Right? You know, bartenders, they can cut you off if you've had too much to drink. They should have that same power at fast food restaurants. You order a cheeseburger, you pull around to the window. The guy there just has a long stick on it with markings. And just slowly pushes that in your stomach till it stops. All right, says here apple slices. That's all we can give you. We almost lost the stick on that one. Yeah, I don't make good choices. I can't even grocery shop properly. That's how bad it is. Starts off good, right? I'm just putting fruits and vegetables in the cart. I'm going to turn this life around. And I get to the register that's covered up with bacon and pies. Need to redesign grocery stores. People like me with no willpower. Keep the produce section the same, wide open, wide aisles. And then the worse that the food gets you, the, you know, narrower the aisles get. So if you can't fit in there, you're not allowed to eat that type of food.
0: His name is Forrest Shaw. This is the very kooky Bonnie McFarlane on the environment and also on the guy she once dated.
18: I'm all about the environment. I think we could all do a little more, you know, to help save our planet. And I don't think you have to be that extreme either. It's all about making choices and having some balance. Like, for me, I would never drive an SUV. I just wouldn't. I would never drive an SUV. But I litter. I had to move recently, and it was so distressing, you know, because I'd lived in this place for 4.5 years. I didn't know any of my neighbors, and I thought, where am I going to find that again? I'm not real good with people. Like, even when I'm first introduced to someone and they go, pleasure to meet you, I want to go, give it a minute. I have this one old flame, one love of my life. I can't get over this guy. He's amazing, brilliant, genius, literally the greatest guy to ever walk the earth. He's a hypnotist. I can't get him out of here. You know what I miss most? Just going over to his place, doing his laundry naked, acting like a chicken.
0: Bonnie McFarlane, and one more, Gary Veeder on asking his parents for money.
19: Thank you. How's everybody doing financially? I make $11,000 a year, which is not a good amount if you're familiar with money. Here's how I know it's not. The government doesn't make me pay taxes. Yeah, basically they're like, Gary, you keep it. You need it more than we do. And the government's right. They're right. I need money. But I've reached the age where I can't ask my parents for money. I want to ask them, but I can't ask them because they told me not to ask them anymore. That's why instead I sent them the nicest letter. Dear Mr. and Mrs. Veeder, we have your son. If you want to see him again, please deposit $60 into his checking account.
0: That is Gary Veeder. Some stand-up comedy for you in place of the Late Night Roundup, which returns tomorrow with Andrew and Anthony DiBiasio and Kira Yeager. It's Ken Connors, Jimmy G's in Master Control, taking care of the show for you this morning. Happy to be up with you. Look at that beautiful start to the day. Give you a full forecast here in just a second. Yesterday afternoon, the Jays lost to the Royals 6-1, so Kansas City did not get swept. And with their win, they also knocked Toronto out of a playoff spot temporarily. Hope that that changes soon. Jays find themselves now one game back again, one game back of the final wild card spot. Tonight, Toronto out on the West Coast, first of three versus the Athletics. And it was a matchup of the Northern Super League's two best teams yesterday afternoon when our Montreal Roses came out on top. They were in Ottawa, and thanks to a late goal by Naomi Paquin, Montreal victorious and winning 3-2. And it was a great night, Friday night. The Alouettes remain undefeated at home this year after their 37-30 win against BC on Friday night. 22,000-plus at Molson Stadium. Next up for the Alouettes is a rematch with the Lions on Saturday out in BC.
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0: Good morning, it's 7 o'clock. I'm Tom Whalen with your CTV News Update. The sun is up, it's 14 degrees downtown. Your full weather forecast with Ken in just a few minutes. Here's what's making news right now. A stabbing downtown overnight. Will the trade war cause trouble for U.S. President Trump in his midterm elections? And the NTSB in the States will hold a press conference today to address yesterday's deadly plane crash in Miami.
1: From the CJAD 800 Traffic Center, LaFontaine Tunnel closed all weekend. Inbound side reopens tomorrow at 5. The outbound tunnel reopens at 8 this morning. Meanwhile, the Victoria Bridge has just one lane open until 5 tomorrow morning. It is heading in to Montreal, and the Clément exit and entrance on both directions of the 138 are closed until 5 tomorrow morning. Elsewhere, checking the roads in and around the island, there are no slowdowns to report so far this morning. In the news, a 34-year-old man in hospital this morning recovering from stab wounds he suffered downtown overnight. Montreal police responding to 911 calls at about 1 this morning reporting an injured man at the corner of Drummond and René Lévesque. The victim taken to hospital with serious upper body injuries, but he is expected to pull through. No arrests have been made. Quebec's premier is putting her provincial election campaign on hold to convene a cabinet meeting early this evening, one day before Canadian retaliatory tariffs on U.S. goods are set to take effect. Christian Frechette's office confirms that the cabinet meeting will be held virtually at 6 this afternoon, but no agenda has been disclosed in advance. Strategic tariffs set to take effect tomorrow are a response to U.S. President Donald Trump's 50% tariffs on $28 billion worth of Canadian goods. Ottawa levies will range from 15 to 50% on products including dairy, steel, and copper. The four other parties in the provincial election campaign were out busy making announcements throughout the day yesterday. PQ's Paul St. Pierre Plamondon made announcements regarding culture, stating that his party's is intending to negotiate with major platforms like Netflix and Spotify in order to encourage them to stream 30% French language content. He made no mention of penalties. Liberal leader Charles Millard was in the Outaouais region promising to complete the widening of Highway 50 within 10 years. The estimated cost of that project pegged at $250 million. Conservative leader Éric Duhem promised a discount of up to $100 a year for families earning $100,000 or less when they register for sports activity programs. And Quebec Solidaire stated its intention to reform the electoral system within the first 100 days of a Quebec Solidaire government mandate, proposing a mixed member proportional representation system. U.S. President Donald Trump's trade war with Canada has become an issue at the ballot box south of the border.
21: Polling shows U.S. tariffs on Canadian goods and renaming Lake Ontario are both unpopular with American voters. Many political observers have been predicting for a while now that the House of Representatives will flip to the Democrats. But Western University political scientist Matthew Lebo says the U.S. Senate could also now be in play in this November's elections. He says that's because some of the key battleground states have close trading relationships with Canada. Jason White, The Canadian Press.
1: U.S. National Transportation Safety Board plans to hold a news conference today about yesterday's deadly Amazon Prime cargo jet crash at Miami International Airport. The plane barreled off a runway across a road used by warehouse workers, struck some vehicles, and caught fire, killing at least 5 and injuring 5 others. It wasn't immediately clear if the pilots survived or if those killed were all in vehicles the plane struck. For interviews and other audio, go to CJAD800.com or download the iHeartRadio app. Your next CTV News update at 7:30.
16: Mondays are sure easier to handle when they're part of a long weekend. 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CJ.

0: great song for Celine. Written by the amazing Diane Warren. Diane Warren is such a successful songwriter. She doesn't sing. She just writes these great songs, and she wrote that for Celine for the movie, too. And she's turning 70 years old today.
1: Wow.
0: Here's a sample of some of the songs this lady has written. I Don't Want to Miss a Thing, which was a huge hit for Aerosmith, right? Mm-hmm. If I Could Turn Back Time from Cher.
1: Right.
0: See my hair flip.
1: Yeah, I saw that. I knew what you meant.
0: How Do I Live from Leanne Rimes, which was a big song. Mm-hmm. Unbreak My Heart, Toni Braxton. Diane Warren wrote all these songs. When I See You Smile, Love Will Lead You Back. Nothing's Gonna Stop Us Now from Starship, which the last time the Canadians won the Stanley Cup, that was the song they played in the dressing room after every win.
1: Oh, wow.
0: Yeah. I remember reading an interview with the guys from that team, the 93 team. They said, yeah, looking back, that was kind of a cheesy song, but it just fit back then.
1: Yeah.
0: So Diane Warren is having a birthday today.
1: That's great.
0: 7:07. Here's the weather situation for you. It's going to be a nice one. Look at that start to the day. Gorgeous. And sunshine sticks around all day. Current temperature is 14. 26 will be the high for today. Little, just a touch of humidity. They say, yeah, with the humidex, it'll feel like 28. UV index is 6 or high. So, yeah, and just a bit of a breeze. Just keep things nice and comfortable. So, yeah, 26 is where we're heading tonight. 18 overnight low and a 40% chance of showers in the forecast for tonight. Same thing for tomorrow. Mix of sun and cloud. High of 23 tomorrow with a 40% chance of rain. You know what we like to say? We're glass half full people around here. A 40% chance of showers is a 60% chance it won't rain. Wednesday is going to rain. In fact, Wednesday and Thursday right now have the identical forecast. Clouds, showers, and a high of 23 for Wednesday and Thursday. Then on the short work week, Friday looks nice. Comfortable. Not cracking 20 as a daytime high on Friday. Sunny and 19 on Friday. Labor Day Monday. If you have the day off, tell me what you're up to on the text line at 514-790-0800. We did a shout out to the golfers earlier this morning. So if you're heading to the course right now, let us know on the text line. We'll give you a shout out and tell us where you're playing. It is 7:08. Coming up around the corner. Oh, by the way, the cash golf. Thank you very much. Coming up around the corner, we are going to talk to a travel expert on a destination that's becoming more and more popular with Canadian and Quebec snowbirds. But right now, your cash call. For this Monday, Labor Day Monday, it's not getting the day off. We're giving away $200. 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
0: It's Ken Connors and for Andrew Carter. 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
0: Well, earlier this summer, I spoke to my next guest about why more and more Canadians were making Spain a preferred choice as a vacation destination. And this morning, she's back to take a look at Costa Rica. It seems more Canadian snowbirds are choosing Costa Rica as a place to get away from our Canadian winters. Leslie Chartier is a travel expert with selloffvacations.com, and she's on the line. Leslie, good morning.
13: Good morning, Ken. How are you?
0: Very good. Good to talk to you again. You know, I imagine there's probably going to be a handful of reasons here that we'll put on the table. But why is Costa Rica quickly becoming a big hit with Canadian snowbirds?
13: Well, it's because of the accessibility with all the flights going down direct from Montreal and Toronto and Ottawa, and the affordability of staying long-term. Many people are doing Airbnb rentals or even buying property and developing homes themselves for long-term purposes. So it's really, really good for snowbirds, and the weather's perfect at that time of year. You're guaranteed good weather.
0: Mm. So we're talking about like probably a six-hour flight, right, from Montreal?
13: 5.5 to 6 hours, yeah.
0: All right. I guess one of the things that keeps coming up when I looked into Costa Rica for this conversation, its natural beauty, I guess, is apparently a huge draw.
13: Yes, absolutely. When you're going to Costa Rica, it is home to 5% of the world's diversity, with nearly a quarter of the country covered by protected rainforest. So if you're an adventurer, it's the country for you. There are 29 national parks, 19 wildlife sanctuaries, and 8 biological reserves. Guests can experience everything from volcanoes and cloud forests to waterfalls, rainforests, and wildlife. I've done a bit of it myself, and it's amazing.
0: Mm-hmm. Leslie, what about the other end of a vacation? What about just lying around on a beach? How are the beaches?
13: Oh, the beaches are fantastic. There's a lot of diversity in the beaches. There's quite a variety between the two coastlines. So you have the sand beaches on the Pacific side that tend to have darker sand, but still very beautiful, lots of vegetation and shade. And then on the Caribbean side, you have more of the typical Caribbean white sand beaches, but there's a beach for everybody in Costa Rica.
0: What can you tell our listeners about, let's say, okay, I want to get away for a winter and go down for 2 months. And what about just going for a week or two as a beach vacation? What are accommodations like down there?
13: Oh, yeah, there's accommodations for everybody. There's the typical all-inclusive, which is there's quite a few of them in Costa Rica and all the main areas like Liberia. And if you want to do a bed and just a breakfast plan only, that's certainly available. Or a lot of smaller hotels will offer meal plans like breakfast and dinner. Or you can just opt just to have breakfast and go to the local towns or local, surrounding areas and just go out for dinner and enjoy the local cuisine.
0: Very nice. With Leslie Chartier from selloffvacations.com, we're taking a look at the popularity of Costa Rica as a destination for snowbirds. Apparently more and more Canadians are heading there. What about, is there a particular area that Canadian snowbirds are drawn to? What are some of the more popular tourist destinations there?
13: Basically, there's two major airports you can fly into. It's Liberia, which tends to be more towards the all-inclusive end of the destinations. And then a lot go into San Jose as well to experience some hotels with all-inclusives, but also to explore the natural areas like the volcanic areas like the Arenal volcano and the Fortuna and the waterfalls and the wildlife and everything. So it's certainly a diverse country for everybody to enjoy.
0: Mm-hmm. What about, I guess, you know, bang for your buck? How affordable is it? What's the situation when it comes to the cost?
13: It tends to be a little more expensive than your typical Mexico, Jamaica, Dominican Republic, because it's a little further away as well. And the prices aren't horrible, like out of reach for everybody. So it tends to be more expensive, but prices change through season as well. It's going to be less expensive.

0: prices drop down a bit once we go into the summertime. But people just have to be aware too that their wet season is during, like, say, from, you know, end of May till end of October. So it can be more rainy. So you have to do your research on the weather before you decide when to go.
1: A delicate question here, but is it safe there?
0: Yes, it is safe. Of course, in the tourist areas, there's never been any major issues, but it's always good to check and make sure you're not going off the beaten path too much by yourself or just with one other person. Always stay in the tourist areas and make sure the hotels you're going to are copacetic, and it's always a good idea to register yourself with the Canadian government as well. But overall, in Costa Rica, it's been fine.
1: You know, personally, Leslie, just as we wrap up, like, Costa Rica has never been on my radar really as a destination, but in the last, mm-hmm. I'm going to say 2 years, I've had three different mm-hmm. friends of friends saying that they've gone to Costa Rica and loved it. They come back raving about it.
0: Yeah, for sure. It's certainly a destination. Like, for instance, you could do, if you and your wife want to do like a 10-day trip, you could do maybe 5 days at a beach and do different activities like snorkeling, or even do a local tour to go see the alligators, because there's different day trips you can do that are very accessible. And then you can head off to Manuel Antonio and see the sunset at Playa Espadilla, or go to the national park, or, you know, there's all kinds of things you can do. And you can travel to Arenio, which is the volcano, and La Fortuna. So if you're planning a trip, and I know you're somewhat adventurous from what you told, I'll hear you on the radio of your travels, that it's certainly something you would enjoy very much.
1: And I don't know if you mentioned this off the top, but when it comes to these flights, these are direct flights, right, out of Montreal?
0: Yes.
1: Okay.
0: Absolutely. Yeah. Yeah. There's direct flights to Liberia and San Jose with all the major airlines, WestJet, Transat, and Air Canada.
1: Leslie, thanks again for your time and a look at Costa Rica. I appreciate this so much.
0: My pleasure. Anytime.
1: And that takes us to 7:17. Oh, too bad. The time expired. Her 8 minutes is up. Oh, I feel badly. Angela Armolino was the name we called out to claim $200 cash with our cash call here on the Andrew Carter Morning Show. You know what that means? When it happens, when we don't get a winner, we don't get a call back from someone who registered on the website, then that $200 goes into the following day's jackpot. So tomorrow morning, after 7 o'clock, after the 7 o'clock news, when Andrew gets back here tomorrow, he'll have $400 for you to win. If you haven't registered yet, just go to the website, cga800.com, and it takes 60 seconds to get your name registered, and who knows? They could be calling out your name tomorrow for $400 with CJAD800's cash call. Tom Whalen's on the way in here in less than 15 minutes with another update from the newsroom, including the war of words heating up between the U.S. and Canada, with the retaliatory tariffs from Canada set to kick in tomorrow. So Tom has the details on that. Here's your weather situation, by the way. It's going to be a beautiful day. Look at that. Look at that morning. The sun's pouring in the studio here with our big window at the corner of Papineau and René Lévesque. Enjoy the day. Whatever you're doing, it's going to be a nice one. 14 at the moment, 26 in sunshine all day today. John Moore is off. He'll be back tomorrow. I'm going to jump in here and take care of some entertainment news for you in just a couple of minutes, including a story about, well, a role and a character first made famous by Tom Hanks is coming back. I'll give you the details here in just a couple of minutes.
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12: Mary Magdalene.
13: The Holy Grail herself. She was here. This is incredible. Look at this. Look at this. These records go back thousands of years. They date back to the death of Christ. Good God, could these really be the Grail documents?
14: That, of course, Tom Hanks as Robert Langdon from the Da Vinci Code. Way back in the early twos. It was, of course, the film adaptation of a very successful Dan Brown novel. And if you're a fan of the Dan Brown novels featuring Robert Langdon, Netflix just recently announced that production has begun in Prague on a new series set in the world of his best-selling mystery thriller, The Secret of Secrets. That's the sixth novel featuring the Harvard professor and symbologist Robert Langdon. This time around, Langdon will be played by Morgan Spector. Do you know that name? Best known, I guess, for his role these days as George Russell, the multimillionaire railroad tycoon on The Gilded Age. Rebecca Hall is going to be in this new Netflix series. She'll be playing Catherine Solomon. Rebecca Hall was in a lot of terrific movies. She's been in a lot of great movies. She was the bank teller that Ben Affleck fell in love with in that movie, The Town. All right. No release date yet, but, it is on the way, all right? Robert Langdon is coming back in a Netflix series. By the way, season 4 of The Gilded Age, if you're a fan, starts Sunday, November 1st, on Crave. Okay, let's take you back to the summer of 1990. For Days of Thunder, is that?
15: And now you just want to up and drive NASCAR.
16: That's right.
15: What do you know about stock car racing?
16: Well, watch it on television, of course.
15: You've seen it on television?
16: ESPN. The coverage is excellent. You'd be surprised at how much you can pick up.
15: I'm sure I would.
14: Tom Cruise and the great Robert Duvall in Days of Thunder, with Cruise playing a race car driver by the name of Cole Trickle. The film did very well. Did you go see it back in the day? Did very well at the box office, not surprisingly, making, I think, $160 million. It was also the movie where Tom met Nicole Kidman, who had a role in the film. I think they first met at the audition, and during filming, they hit it off. The rest is history. Well, Tom recently announced in a short video that he posted online that there will be a Days of Thunder 2. This time co-starring Anne Hathaway will be playing a team owner and engineer. A pregnant Anne Hathaway also appeared in the video with Tom online. Days of Thunder 2 will be out in the summer of 2028. In the meantime, Tom Cruise can be seen next month when his next film, Digger, a dark comedy, comes out. Apparently, he'll be almost unrecognizable in this movie, Digger. Thinning gray hair and a comb over. He'll look a lot heavier. Apparently, sporting a beer belly. And he's going to have a southern drawl in Digger. And this here is coming to Netflix later this month.
0: Three people are dead. 23 people have been injured.
12: The Unabomber wrote a 35,000-word manifesto without one grammatical error. This is something bigger. What mind could have done this?
17: Theodore, why would you like to participate in this study?
18: When I look around at our society, it seems to me like it needs to change.
17: Exactly. You are the perfect candidate.
14: The story of the Unabomber. Did you recognize that voice? That's Russell Crowe. Russell Crowe, Shailene Woodley, and 19-year-old Jacob Tremblay. Star in Unabomber, a film, not a series, coming to Netflix later this month. And it tracks Ted Kaczynski's life, starting as a 16-year-old Harvard prodigy, who apparently was subjected to controversial psychological experiments before transforming into the infamous domestic terrorist. The movie has a dual timeline, also showing the FBI manhunt. Shailene Woodley is the FBI agent in that clip. And there's a huge manhunt, of course, to bring him down. So this young Canadian actor, Jacob Tremblay, plays the young Ted Kaczynski. In fact, there are several Canadian actors in this Netflix production, by the way. It was all shot here in Montreal last summer in June and July. So it's called Unabomber. It's a one-off movie. It premieres on Netflix on Friday, September 25th. And you might have seen the spots on TV. I know CTV runs a lot of them. The Emmy Awards are next Monday, September 14th. First time in many years that they're not being held on the usual Sunday night. The reason is NFL football. Because NBC has, they rotate the networks that get to host the Emmy Awards and broadcast the Emmy Awards. This time around, it's NBC. And so instead of having them on the usual Sunday night, they moved them to Monday night because NBC also has Sunday night football. And so they didn't want to split their audience or lose, you know, some Sunday night NFL ratings. So that's why this year, because NBC has the broadcast of the Emmy Awards. It's not on Sunday. It's next Monday night. 7:28. John Moore will be back tomorrow with Andrew Carter. That's 7:20 with entertainment. I'll tell you quickly in sports, if you're following the Jays, and hoping they give it a good run like they did last year into the playoffs. They lost to Kansas City yesterday, 6-1. And so that knocked Toronto out of a playoff spot temporarily, hopefully. Jays find themselves now one game back of the final wild card spot. Toronto starts a three-game series with the Athletics around the West Coast. By the way, at the U.S. Open Tennis Tournament, no Canadians are still in action. Leila Fernandez of Laval was the final Canadian in contention, but on Friday she was eliminated in the third round of the women's singles. Then on Saturday she lost in the second round of the women's doubles. Montreal Roses did well in the Northern Super League yesterday afternoon. They were in Ottawa, and thanks to a late goal, Montreal won 3-2. Kimi Antonelli passed his Mercedes teammate, George Russell, with just three laps to go, and he won the Italian Grand Prix. And quite the comeback, because he started 19th on the grid. And the NFL's regular season gets underway on Wednesday night, speaking of which, when the Seahawks host the Patriots. Our Alouettes are still undefeated at home. Big, great night, Friday night at Percival Molson Stadium, 37-30 win against BC, 22,000 plus packed the stadium. Next up for the Owls is a rematch with the Lions. They're going to be out in BC next Saturday. And what am I on? Oh, and BC last night, in BC, British Columbia, Canadian Premier League soccer action. Vancouver FC rallied with three unanswered goals to defeat Montreal's FC Supra. Final score there was 3-2.
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20: Good Good morning. It's 7:30. I'm Tom Whalen with your CTV News Update. Sunny, 14 degrees downtown. Ken Connors will have your full forecast in just a few minutes. Here's what's making news right now. An overnight stabbing in downtown Montreal. U.S. President Trump and his administration continuing a war of words with Canada. And what happened on the campaign trail yesterday? From the CJAD 800 Traffic Center, the LaFontaine Tunnel is closed all weekend. The inbound side will reopen tomorrow morning at 5. The outbound tunnel reopens at 8 this morning. Meanwhile, Victoria Bridge has just one lane open until 5 tomorrow morning. It is heading into Montreal. And the Clément exit and entrance on both directions of the 138 are closed until 5 tomorrow morning. In the news, Montreal police called to the corner of Drummond and René Lévesque following reports of an injured man at about 1 o'clock this morning. When they arrived, they found a 34-year-old man with serious stab wounds to the upper body. He was taken to hospital and is expected to survive. No arrests have been made. Police are investigating to find out just what led to the stabbing. U.S. President Donald Trump took to his Truth Social platform last night to ramp up a war of words amid a Canada-U.S. trade war. Trump posted a seemingly AI-generated cartoon of himself and Prime Minister Carney in hockey uniforms, depicting Trump having just checked Carney to the ice and Trump barking, quote, "Get up, Governor," end quote. And according to CTV's Jeremy Sharam, members of the Trump administration are getting in on the act as well.
21: As Canada prepares to hit back in the height of a trade war with the U.S., Washington isn't pulling punches when it comes to the war of words.
22: Canada is expected to impose those retaliatory tariffs. How do you see all of this playing out?
23: Well, you know, Laura, I had a German Shepherd, and there was a dachshund that used to antagonize her at the playground, and it kind of reminds me of that. It kind of reminds me of that. And this little yippy dog.
21: That assessment from the U.S. Treasury Secretary, the latest in a long string of insults coming from the U.S. administration ahead of Canada's imposition of counter tariffs on about $28 billion worth of U.S. imports.
20: Experts in the field say that the Trump tactics are meant to distract from the U.S. president's failed trade policy and his ongoing war with Iran. Here at home, CAQ leader Christine Frechette put her election campaign on hold yesterday to convene a cabinet meeting today, one day before Canadian retaliatory tariffs on U.S. goods are set to take effect. Here's reporter John Kennedy.
24: Frechette's office confirms that the cabinet meeting will be held virtually at 6 p.m., but the agenda for cabinet meetings is not disclosed in advance. The tariffs will range from 15% to 50% and will apply to products including dairy, steel, and copper. They're in response to U.S. President Donald Trump's 50% tariffs on $28 billion worth of Canadian goods.
20: Frechette's political opponents accused the CAQ leader of using the tariff dispute for political gain during this election campaign. The four other party leaders were kept busy yesterday. CTV's Sweeta Rassi now with the highlights from day 11 on the campaign trail.
25: Starting with the PQ, who made key commitments regarding culture, including negotiating with major platforms such as Netflix and Spotify to get them to stream 30% of French content. Now, the Liberals are promising to finish widening Highway 50 within 10 years, with work starting as soon as they're elected. That highway runs from Mirabel to Ottawa and has been the site of many head-on crashes. This year, a coroner called for the highway to be widened and to install a barrier between eastbound and westbound lanes. For context, in 2022, the CAQ committed to widening the highway by 2032. That project was put on hold due to a lack of funding. Now, the Liberals also promised $560 million over 4 years to farmers to help them invest and grow their operations. Duhem is offering a $100 annual rebate for signing up for sports activity, money that could go towards a gym membership as well as registration fees. That one's available to any Quebec household earning less than $100,000 a year. And last but not least, Quebec Solidaire is vowing electoral reform, pushing a mixed voting system, meaning voters would have two ballots, one for their local candidates and another for their preferred party.
20: Quebec Solidaire, not the first party to suggest electoral reform for the province. Former Premier François Legault made it part of his platform when he campaigned in 2018. More news, including Montreal's arson squad investigating two car fires over the weekend, at ctvnewsmontreal.ca. Your next CTV News update at 8 o'clock.
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0: Leading the Pretenders all these years, Chrissy Hynde is having a birthday today, turning 75. Still rocking. I think she's still singing, too.
1: Wow.
0: Don't get me wrong. Good morning, Tom. Thank you for an excellent newscast.
2: Oh, well, thank you, Ken.
0: Thanks for coming in this morning.
2: Well, you know, they pay me, so I tend to show up.
0: He's had a busy weekend, and yeah. He always answers the bell. Tom Whelan. Tom, thank you. Let's get to the weather forecast and tell you what's in store. I'll tell you what's in store. Beautiful day. Look at that. Look at that. Beautiful start to the day. Sun's up, sun is out, and sticking around all day today, your CJAD 800 Dormeville forecast is calling for a high today of 26. Nothing but sunshine and a high of 26. Still a ways to go, though. 14, let me just refresh that. Yeah, it's still sitting at 14, but 26 is the high for today. Enjoy it. Might get some rain tomorrow. Mix of sun and cloud, and tomorrow says a 40% chance of rain with a high of 23. What seems certain right now is showers on both Wednesday and Thursday. Cloudy, showers, and a high of 23 for both Wednesday and Thursday. And long range Friday, it looks good with sunshine and 19. We did not have a winner on the cash call this morning. We called out a name. That person, unfortunately, who registered on our website, did not hear their name and call back in the allotted 8 minutes time. And so that means we're putting that $200 in tomorrow's jackpot. So tomorrow morning after the 7 o'clock news, Andrew might call out your name. And if you call back within the 8 minutes, you're getting $400. That's tomorrow. All right. Tom Mulcair is off, today for Labor Day. He was on the CTV News channel to talk about a few things, of course. And, I'm going to play some of that audio. In Tom's slot here, he's coming up around the corner. He's going to take a look at, he's going to sort of give a little recap of where we are in when it comes to week two of the election campaign here in the province of Quebec. That is on the way. And we'll also give you the latest results and poll numbers from a survey taken by Ananos Research on how Canadians feel about the way Ottawa is handling this whole spat with the U.S. when it comes to the trade war. So that's coming up next here on the Andrew Carter Morning Show.
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0: 7:41 with Ken Connors in for Mr. Andrew Carter, who's returning tomorrow after enjoying this Labor Day Monday off and the long weekend. You know who is going to join us this morning is Dr. Mitch Shulman, coming up in his usual slot just before the 8 o'clock news. Going to tell us some encouraging news, I guess, when it comes to battling those peanut allergies. And Dale Weil, Executive Director of the Teresa Deller Palliative Care Residence out on the West Island, is going to join us here in a few minutes to talk about one of their terrific events, fundraising events. So that's coming up here. And Tom is off, as I mentioned. He'll be back tomorrow. And Tom O'Care's insider look at politics, as always, brought to you by our friends over at Guaranteed Industries. For the best Canair home comfort systems, call Guaranteed Industries at 514-342-3400, a Canair premier dealer, Guaranteed Industries, since 1957. So, Tom was on the CTV News channel yesterday morning. I happen to be watching, and he was asked about the political mood here in the province in light of the current trade war. So this is Tom giving a bit of a recap of where things stand at the moment in the province with the election less than a month away.
15: Well, there are twin threats in this current election that's going on in Quebec, and it's having a determining effect on the outcome. If you were to go back just 6 months ago, it looked like the Parti Québécois was going to win in a romp. François Legault and his CAQ party were incredibly unpopular. They were in single digits in the polls, and it looked easy for the Parti Québécois. All of a sudden, Christine Frechette, a brand new face. I mean, she had been in cabinet, but very different from François Legault in terms of her energy and her engagement. She becomes the premier in his place. She lights up the room, gets things moving in the right direction. All of a sudden, they start climbing in the polls because 70% of Quebecers don't want the referendum that the Parti Québécois separatists are proposing and promising. So this has just been great for Christine Frechette. The other threat, obviously, is coming from south of the border. And Quebec's industries, like aluminum, for example, and forestry, are being very hard hit in this tariff war. A lot of insecurity around that. So unexpectedly, 6 months ago, you could have won a big bet on this. Unexpectedly, Christine Frechette looks about to take over from the Parti Québécois because she has become the choice of the voters who don't want a referendum. That role normally goes to the Quebec Liberals, but they've been having an abysmal campaign. They have a new, a very engaging but untested leader. He's never run for political office before, and he's having a terrible time in this campaign. And they're just nowhere. They're at 10% in the polls amongst Francophone voters, and that's 90% of the voters. So outside of Montreal, the base of the Liberals, they're going nowhere. So people are saying, okay, what is the vehicle that can stop a referendum and give us a little bit of security in these very insecure times? And the answer seems to be Christine Frechette. And right now, the odds on favorite, of course, the polling is still showing the Parti Québécois slightly ahead. But overall, it's a question of how their vote is shared across the province. They look like they're going to win. It's an unusual situation. It's an election like none other we've seen, and against that backdrop of the twin risks of Trump and a referendum, it looks like the Federalist side is going to win, but not with the Liberals, with the CAQ.
0: Yesterday morning, on the CTV News channel, during that conversation, Tom was also asked about Paul St-Pierre Plamondon's decision to announce that the PQ, if elected, would not hold a referendum as long as Trump is still in office.
15: I think it hurts them because they're admitting that it's dangerous to hold a referendum right now, and they have no guarantee that whoever's going to replace Trump is not going to be just as bad, if not worse, than Trump. So it's a bit of an empty promise, but everybody's playing with words. I mentioned before that the CAQ is doing well, but one of the reasons they are is that they've stopped using that name. They've become Équipe, the team of Christine Frechette. So too on the separatist side, they've stopped talking about a referendum. It's a consultation, don't you know? You know, a consultation is asking someone if they want cream in their coffee. This is about breaking up one of the most successful countries in the world, Canada, that Quebecers, 70% of them, are proud to be part of. And so they're trying to hide their option, but it's not working. You know, voters aren't being fooled, and slowly but surely they're all moving over to the one party that can probably do something to stop the separatists, and that will be Christine Frechette and her team.
0: That's Tom. He'll be back tomorrow with Andrew Carter. That was him on the CTV News Channel yesterday weighing in. One more for you here. The results of the latest Nanos research poll has left little doubt about how the majority of Canadians feel about the decisions that the federal government has made when it comes to the ongoing trade war with the U.S. And a note concerning the report you're about to hear. Right off the top, there's a camera shot of a coffee shop's menu board that crossed out the word Americano and replaced it with Canadiano.
13: Inside this Ottawa coffee shop, a clear sign of Canadian sentiment. Le Moulin de Provence serving up a longtime cafe staple with a new name.
16: Even though it's a small little detail, I find it goes a long way. We all have our role to play in this war, we'll say.
13: A trade war, that is, of course, between Canada and the U.S. that has escalated after Prime Minister Mark Carney walked away from trade talks last month. A decision Canadians overwhelmingly stand behind, according to a new survey by Nanos Research for CTV News. 75% say they support the decision, with another 10% saying they somewhat support it.
17: Well, it had to be done considering all the nonsense that
18: Trump's not even negotiating with us at this point. So basically, sometimes you just got to walk away from the table and just hope for a better deal.
13: The survey gauged where Canadians stand on a variety of questions related to the trade war.
19: There is significant support for Canadians to have a tough stance when it comes to the style and tone of the trade discussions with the United States.
13: When it comes to Canada's response, support is widespread for counter tariffs, even if it costs Canadians financially. 80% either support or somewhat support imposing counter tariffs on U.S. imports.
20: What could you do? They gave us no other option but to fight for ourselves and stand up for our country.
21: Can they brave for that move? And I support the move, and I think it's a good choice.
13: The survey also found Canadians are prioritizing Canadian products and avoiding American. No surprise about that here.
22: I'm Canadian. Because I'm Canadian.
13: Now, those counter tariffs most Canadians endorse are set to come into effect on Tuesday. Washington has vowed to respond, though what that will look like isn't yet clear.
0: That brings us to 7:48, and normally we talk to Rob Lurie from CTV News Montreal. He's the assignment editor about what's coming up today, but because it's a holiday today, there's no broadcast this evening, local broadcast, but we have all the information you need today here for you on CJAD 800. Weather-wise, we couldn't ask for a nicer start to the day. It's going to be beautiful all day today with a high of 26, sunny and 26. Beautiful start to the day. Currently, a fresh 14 out there. Dr. Mitch is on the way, but right now, let me bring in Dale Watt. She's the executive director at the Teresa Deller Palliative Care Residence out on the West Island. Dale, good morning.
23: Good morning. How are you?
0: I'm good. Have you had the coffee?
23: Yes.
0: It's vital when you get up this early. Thank you for joining me on a Labor Day Monday morning. Dale, our colleague here at Bell Media, Maya Johnson, I keep seeing her reminders on CTV about the upcoming event that you're having, the fundraising event, the Course pour la Compassion. It's happening on Saturday, September 19th at Valois Park. And fingers crossed you get as nice a day as we're having today here in Montreal.
23: Fingers crossed. And Ken, thank you so much for giving me a chance to be online with you this morning and also for being an ambassador for the course this year. Oh, we greatly appreciate it.
0: It's my pleasure. Looking forward to it. So tell me about the event. How long has it been underway, the Course pour la Compassion?
23: So this is a special year. It's actually our 10th edition, and it's something that started as a third-party event, and eventually it just kept growing and growing. So we've been running it now for a number of years. We've actually raised over $1.6 million over the past years. So it's a very important contributor towards the residents. But I have to say, it's just a wonderful, wonderful family event. It's a 1 or a 5K walk or run, all ages, very accessible to everybody. And there's plenty of activities for children. We have a party zone, which has face painting and ice cream and all kinds of giveaways and activities for the children. It's everybody that comes and participates feels really positive. They're doing something incredibly good and having fun at the same time. So it really is a wonderful. We have over 900 participants lately, so it's a really a very great way to spend a Saturday morning.
0: And it's Valois Park, right?
23: Yes, Valois Park, and there's plenty of parking, and there's a very, very well-marked 5K with lots of volunteers along the way to encourage people, and then the 1K is very visible. They both take place and end up in the park.
0: I imagine there's all kinds of participants, baby strollers, probably some dogs that make
23: We have dogs, we have strollers, we have some people walking with walkers that want to participate in the 1K. We have there's something for everyone. We have a really fun warm up at 9 o'clock with a whole team from the WIM gym that gets up and warms everybody up, and then the 5K starts around 9:15, and then the 1K starts around 9:30, and then there are presentations, and it's more than just a walk or a run. It's really a big total experience. It's really lovely. The good news is we're helping the residents,
0: of course,
23: is a big part of our community, and so we're very grateful to have this opportunity. I should mention that Pfizer is the title sponsor, mm-hmm. and their president, Anne Van Gerven, will be there to say a few words, and will also participate in the 5K.
0: Dale, if someone's listening right now and decide they want to take part and help out, do they have to go to the website?
23: They can. There's a few opportunities. So you can go right onto our website and register. It's very accessible. It's for the 5K, it's $60. For the 1K, it's $35. Mm-hmm. And it's free for 5 years old and less. And people can even just do a funding page without actually registering to participate as well. We're having in-person registration this coming Saturday, September 12th. Mm. At the Pointe Claire Plaza. So if people prefer to go in person and ask a few questions, that's always a possibility as well. And you can even register on race day, although I don't suggest it because it's a very busy morning. And then the people that do register can pick up their bibs, at the residence, actually. There's pickups on the 15th, 16th, and 17th at the residence, or they can pick them up in the morning of Saturday as well.
0: Saturday, September 19th, Valois Park out there on the West Island, La Course pour la Compassion. Terrific event for a terrific cause. Dale, I hope you have a great turnout and we get great weather, and thanks for jumping in this morning.
23: Well, thank you so very much, and we look forward to seeing you very soon.
0: Absolutely. Thanks, Dale. Have a good one.
23: Okay. Take care. You as well. Bye.
0: At 7:54, Dr. Mitch Shulman's going to weigh in on peanut allergies, and I think some encouraging news, if that's a situation you deal with. That's coming up next here on the Andrew Carter Morning Show.
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0: Dr. Mitch, good morning.
26: Good morning to you, sir.
0: And this morning, we thought we'd ask you on our two-minute checkup to talk about good bacteria and peanut allergies.
26: This is fascinating. Look, there are a lot of people out there who suffer very significant allergies to peanuts and to other tree nuts, to the point where they're always afraid of what they're eating. They're always checking. They may have to carry an adrenaline auto-injector with them at all times because the reactions can be unpredictable and serious. Now, we do have therapy that works. It's called desensitization therapy, and basically, under supervision, properly monitored, in the right circumstances, you give someone slowly increasing doses of, we'll say, peanut in this case,
0: okay,
26: until they can tolerate a certain amount. Now, they never cure the allergy completely, but it means that, God forbid, if they get exposed in a cookie or something, they won't necessarily go into, God forbid, anaphylactic shock. Their body can now handle it, and that's really important. The problem with that is not everyone can do it. It's very tedious, and you have to maintain the exposure. If you don't maintain the exposure, you have to go all the way back to step one all over again. So wouldn't it be nice to be able to deal with it in the first place? Fascinating research out of Boston Children's Hospital. And they basically took the poop, I guess that's the best way of saying it,
0: okay,
26: of children who had severe peanut allergy and gave it to mice. And they found that when they exposed the mice to peanut, the mice got really sick, truly anaphylactic. They then gave the mice normal kids' poop, and that didn't happen. So they said, there's something in the stools, probably the bacteria, that is protecting kids or potentially protecting kids against peanut allergy. So then they've gone the next step. They took 10 kids with significant peanut allergy and frozen, properly prepared, I'll call them politely, poop pills, 36 pills in one over a couple of hours once, and three out of those 10 kids were now able to tolerate peanuts much better than they were before. Not completely cured, but much better. They then gave another group of five kids some antibiotics to completely change the normal bacteria in their gut and then gave them the poop, the frozen poop pills. Lo and behold, three out of those five kids had the same response. Then they looked at what was going on, and it seemed to be a specific strain of bacteria, a family of bacterial bugs, that had the ability to metabolize certain bile salts, substances that come from your liver, and produce things that seem to protect you from the peanut allergy. They're going, wait a minute, we may have something here. And so obviously this is early stage. Obviously, you know, it's an open label study. The kids knew what they were getting. The doctors knew what they were giving them. The parents were aware, all of that. But this does open the door to go a little bit further. Maybe we can provide a sterile probiotic strain of just the right bacteria to kids with peanut allergy and protect them from their allergy. So a whole new way of looking at it, it just shows you the relationship between the bugs that normally live inside our body and our health. And we'll have to see where this goes, but certainly a very positive possibility for kids who suffer from significant peanut allergy.
0: Encouraging news. Dr. Mitch, thanks for joining us on this Labor Day Monday. Much appreciated.
26: Always a pleasure. Have a great day.
0: We are going to be talking hockey. There's a transition for you. Coming up after 8 o'clock. The Habs. The Habs. We have questions. We're going to ask someone who covers the Montreal Canadiens closely about some of the questions and how things how things are looking as the season approaches. The first game for the Habs, because they expanded the number of games this year to, they added two more games. So the Canadians are going to actually start the season, not in October, but in September, late September. So more on that around the corner. Here on the Andrew Carter Morning Show, Tom's ready to go with the news. Good morning. It's 8 o'clock. I'm Tom Whalen with your CTV news update. It's 15 degrees downtown and sunny. Your full forecast in just a few minutes. Here's what's making news right now. Latest round of insults coming from the U.S. aimed at Canada. The Quebec election campaign going into day 12 and a stabbing in downtown Montreal overnight. From the CJAD 800 Traffic Center, the LaFontaine Tunnel is closed all weekend. Inbound side reopens tomorrow morning at 5. The outbound tunnel has just reopened. Meanwhile, the Victoria Bridge has just one lane open. That also until 5 tomorrow morning. It's heading into Montreal. The Clément exit and entrance on both directions of the 138 are closed until 5 tomorrow morning. Elsewhere, no slowdowns to report on or around the island. In the news. U.S. President Donald Trump and members of his administration are at it again, seemingly trying to bait Canada and Prime Minister Mark Carney into a war of words as Canadian counter-tariffs are set to go into effect tomorrow. In an interview yesterday, U.S. Treasury Secretary Scott Bessent referred to Canada as a, quote, yipping dog, end quote. Then the president took to his Truth Social platform, posting what looked to be an AI-generated cartoon of himself and Prime Minister Mark Carney in hockey uniforms, depicting Trump having just checked Carney to the ice and Trump barking, "Get up, Governor." Former Canadian High Commissioner in the UK and member of the PM's Council, Ralph Goodale, says that these tactics from the U.S. are entirely counterproductive.
1: This trash talk from the Americans, and it really is significant that it's virtually emanating entirely from the Americans. I think Flavio Volpe was quite right. This is a diversion tactic. They've got the war in Iran. They've got the problem in the Gulf of Hormuz. They've got the perpetual conflict with Iran and in Gaza. They're down in the polls. This is an effort to deflect and distract.
9: Strategic tariffs set to take effect tomorrow as a response to U.S. President Donald Trump's 50% tariffs on $28 billion worth of Canadian goods. Ottawa's levies will range from 15 to 50% on products including dairy, steel, and copper. Meanwhile, U.S. President Donald Trump's trade war with Canada has become an issue at the ballot box in the U.S.
11: Polling shows U.S. tariffs on Canadian goods and renaming Lake Ontario are both unpopular with American voters. Many political observers have been predicting for a while now that the House of Representatives will flip to the Democrats. But Western University political scientist Matthew Lebo says the U.S. Senate could also now be in play in this November's elections. He says that's because some of the key battleground states have close trading relationships with Canada. Jason White, the Canadian Press.
9: Here at home, the CAQ leader is putting her provincial election campaign on hold to convene a cabinet meeting early this evening. That's one day before those retaliatory tariffs on U.S. goods are set to take effect. Christine Frechette's office confirms that the cabinet meeting will be held virtually at 6 p.m., but no agenda has been disclosed in advance. Meanwhile, the other four parties were busy making announcements throughout the day yesterday. PQ's Paul St-Pierre Lamondon made announcements regarding culture, stating his party's intention to negotiate with major platforms like Netflix and Spotify in order to encourage them to stream 30% French language content. He made no mention of penalties. Liberal leader Charles Millard was in the Outaouais region, promising to complete the widening of Highway 50 within 10 years. The estimated cost of that project pegged at $250 million. Conservative leader Éric Duhem promised a discount of up to $100 a year for families earning $100,000 or less when they register for sports activities. And Quebec Solidaire stated its intention to reform the electoral system within the first 100 days of a Quebec Solidaire government mandate, proposing a mixed member proportional representation system. A 34-year-old man in hospital this morning recovering from stab wounds he suffered downtown overnight. Montreal police responding to 911 calls at about 1 this morning, reporting an injured man at the corner of Drummond and René Lévesque. The victim taken to hospital with serious upper body injuries, but he is expected to pull through. No arrests have been made. For interviews and other audio, go to CJAD800.com or download the iHeartRadio app. Your next CTV News update at 8:30.
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0: do it. Take an old song from the 70s, get Tom Whalen chair dancing. Lori Gaynor, that's a big hit.
1: Huge hit.
0: Sounds like summer in Montreal.
1: Yep.
0: Isn't it?
1: Sure does.
0: You know what? Let's go to Belmont Park later today.
1: I'm not getting on the wild mouse again.
0: I never trusted the wild mouse.
1: No. No. Nor that rickety old roller coaster that looked like it was going to end up in the back river.
0: 8:07. Gloria Gaynor is having a birthday today. I think she was in Montreal a few summers ago, maybe for Strangers in the Night. I could be wrong about that. Memory's not what it used to be.
1: Mm.
0: But I think she did come back. Did I mention her age? She's 83 years old today, Gloria Gaynor. Let's get to the weather forecast, and we're going to talk some hockey and the Montreal Canadiens as the season approaches. It's a beautiful day. Look at that. Sunshine and nothing but sunshine all day today. Dormeville weather forecast calling for a high today of 26. We're still stuck at 14. It was 14. Oh, sorry. Just updated from Environment Canada. It's now 18. They just updated the forecast. So 18 now, 26 is the high. Maybe some rain tomorrow. There's a 40% chance of showers in the forecast for tomorrow. Let's hope it doesn't happen. Mix of sun and cloud and a high of 23. Looks like we are getting rain though. Showers both Wednesday and Thursday and highs of 23. Then back to some sun on Friday with sunshine and 19. Yeah. Also on the way in this half hour after we have our little Habs chat, we're going to talk to Anthony Wilson Smith, the Executive Director of Historic Canada. That's the organization that is responsible for all these fantastic heritage minutes that celebrate the contributions of Canadians. And there's a really good one and it's timely. And we're going to talk all about it with Anthony coming up at 8:20 this morning. We'll come back and do a little hockey talk after this.
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10: And it's a win into the near corner for Montreal. 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Ahead to Slavkovsky. 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Caulfield moving in. Shot scores!
11: And there it is. A fantastic 50th for Cole Caulfield.
0: Oh, great call from Victor Finley on TSN 691. Caulfield scored number 50. Great moments from a pretty good 25-26 this season for the Montreal Canadiens. Lori Bennett is a sports writer who covers the Montreal Canadiens for The Last Word on Hockey, and she's on the line for a chat with me. Lori, good to talk to you again.
12: Good morning, Ken. How are you?
0: Oh, very good. One of the many highlights from a really good year for the Montreal Canadiens, Caulfield getting that 50th goal. Lori, let me just start with the off season. And would it be fair to say, or safe to say, that it was kind of a quiet off season for Kent Hughes and the management?
12: I would say it was a quieter off season than they were hoping for, and certainly quieter than fans were hoping for. Mm. They got some important things done, but still waiting for the big move.
0: Yeah. When you think back to last year's playoff run, very exciting. Were you making notes, and what kind of mental notes were you making when you were watching how we stacked up against Carolina?
12: Yeah, I mean, I think with Carolina, certainly, you know, if you look back over their history, they had a lot of disappointing years where they played very good seasons and didn't make it as far in the playoffs as they would have liked to. But now you're talking about a team that has refined and added and, you know, massaged along the way and matured. And so the Habs were facing a very mature team that was stacked. And that we're ready to do what they needed to do.
0: It kind of looked like we ran out of gas at one point with them.
12: They ran out of gas. I mean, you can see where some of the holes are, obviously, to make the conference final without a legitimate complete second line, you know, was certainly a feat. And, you know, they know that they need some heft within the lineup. They need to get a little bigger, perhaps. And that right side of the defense is still, you know, lacking, you know, a complete player to complement the whole group. So they've got some holes to fill, and I don't think they're very mysterious. But you know, there needs to be a second dance partner to start that tango. So,
0: Lori, you mentioned the defense. I mean, there's not a whole lot of room on for the three pairings there. Is there a spot this year for Reinbacher?
12: I believe there is a spot for Reinbacher. I believe they'll bring him to camp and give him the chance to make the roster. The issue with the Habs defense is that they're lopsided. Mm-hmm. They have three very strong left side defenders in Lane Hudson and Mike Matheson, and then that leaves you with Caden Gooley on the third pair, which is an expensive third pair player. And then they still have Jack Eye, Struble, and the young Engstrom, who's also NHL ready, they believe. While on the right side, they've got Dobson and Carrier, who's entering his last season in the on his contract. Mm-hmm. So they have a spot open for sure. Lane Hudson can play that right side and do it well, but I think they'd prefer to get him back to the left, and that would necessitate bringing in a right shot, either Reinbacher or by trade.
0: Lori Bennett, by the way, she covers the Montreal Canadiens for The Last Word on Hockey. Lori, in today's edition of the Journal de Montréal, of course they love talking about hockey. I'm surprised they don't have 18 pages on the journal on the hockey season right now. But one of the things, what they write about today is, the 7 or 8 questions are on the lips of all Montreal Canadiens fans heading into the new season. And at the top of the list was, what's the status of Arbor Jack Eye?
12: What is the status of Arbor Jack Eye? I mean, I think he wants to be a Montreal Canadian, and I think they want to keep him. The challenge is finding him a spot. Mm-hmm. And, you know, that's one of the things that, you know, we all wondered about, I think, over the off season, is whether they would deal from their strong strength on the left side and potentially open up a spot and use a left shot defender to acquire a top six forward.
0: Mm.
12: The obvious option for that, I believe, would be Caden Gooley, just because he's down lower in the lineup than they might like him to be at that price point, but also because of who's ahead of him. And I think the other factor they have to consider is you know, how frequently that he's out of the lineup. So, you know, they say availability is the best ability. And so, that's a factor, I think, to consider. But that hasn't unfolded yet for Jack Eye. And the latest discussion, I think,

0: forward, perhaps, to make sure you have that skill set in the lineup. I think they like having that in the lineup, but that's easier to manage in 12 forwards than it is in 6 defenders. So we'll see where that lands. I believe he will sign, but I think he's, I think for him, it's, he's worried about where he's going to play.
1: Yeah. Laurie, let's, they're not going to touch the first line, but how do you see that second line? And it looks like, is Kirby Dach going to get a shot to start the season?
0: I don't believe he's going to start in the second line. Certainly, I mean, that would be where they had him slotted when they paid the price for him.
1: Yeah.
0: And they've brought him back to see if he can stay healthy and prove himself. But my suspicion is that the second line is going to look much like it did when they started last season with Oliver Kapanen in the middle and Newhook and Demidov on the wings. Mm-hmm. That's not how they hope to start this season, I believe. Mm-hmm. You know, I think that they were hoping to land a top six forward. And I think it was their hope that Michael Hage would be ready for that role. But, you know, he has other feelings about that. He wants to come in stronger and more fully NHL ready than he believes he is right now. And he feels he has some unfinished business in Michigan. So I think they're probably going to start with that same group. And that's not the worst option.
1: No.
0: You know, Newhook had a very strong playoff. Kapanen had a good rookie season. I think that's worth another look, but I think you'll see Dach actually on the third line.
1: Right. And speaking of Newhook, I mean, if he didn't suffer that injury and he was away for what, 2 months, he would have had a terrific year, really.
0: He started, absolutely started very strong until that, you know, it was an ugly injury if you were watching the game. And, you know, then he came back at the end of the season and was building strength, and in the playoff he was great. So I don't think that's a letdown for the Habs that he is performing the way they hoped he would when they traded for him. But, you know, if you have that kind of strength lower in the lineup, then you're cooking with gas. So I think that's where they're looking to build this team, but we're still waiting.
1: Laurie, I got to run, but just a quick note: are they going into the season with three goaltenders? And who's gonna spell Dobesh?
0: Well, I think they had hoped to trade Monty by now, but that's not unfolded. It may still unfold as teams look at their rosters during camp. But the, you know, I hope that they will be reluctant to start with three goalies again. My suspicion is that Fowler will begin in the AHL, while they get, Montembeau some ice time and see if they can build some trade interest. But I think that will be short-lived. My expectation is that Fowler will be the second goalie fairly early into the season.
1: Laurie, I'm ready for the season to start tomorrow.
0: Yeah, it's time. It's time for the puck to drop.
1: It's Labor Day. We can start thinking about hockey.
0: Yes, we can.
1: Laurie, appreciate your time as always. Thank you for this.
0: Thank you.
1: That's Laurie Bennett. She's a sports writer covering the Montreal Canadiens. Writes some great stuff online, and she writes for Last Word on Hockey. All right, 20 after 8 o'clock. Anthony Wilson-Smith is going to join me next to talk about a terrific and very timely heritage moment.
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5: American 101. I don't care who you have on board. You are instructed to land at Gander now.
6: This is Mayor Elliott. Hang on. 38 planes?
7: Okay, folks, welcome to Gander. We have buses on the way. They're going to take you somewhere safe. I promise. Everything's going to be fine. We're going to get you a bite to eat.
6: Every public building is overflowing. There's only one thing we can do. We're going to ask people to open their doors.
8: Oh, the good morning. That's a clip from the most recent Heritage Minute, courtesy of Historica Canada, shining a light on yet another extraordinary Canadian contribution, this time how the people of Gander, Newfoundland, stepped up on September 11th, 25 years ago this week. Anthony Wilson-Smith, President and CEO of Historica Canada, is on the line for an inside look at this latest Heritage Minute. Morning, Anthony.
9: Good morning, Ken. And before anything, can I sneak in a quick hello to all my NDG friends?
8: Absolutely, absolutely.
9: Thank you.
8: All right, very good. Well, first of all, congrats to you and the team at Historica Canada and these Heritage Minutes. Beautifully produced. It's just outstanding.
9: Well, thank you for that, Ken. It really is a case where our job was to get out of the way and let the story tell itself. You know, I mean, it's so fresh still after 25 years in people's minds, and for good reason. And, you know, unlike most of our minutes, a lot of the people in this were people who actually lived the original historical incident. In other words, a lot of our extras in here are people who took in people from around the world in Gander and surrounding areas during that time.
8: You probably picked up the a certain voice in that clip we played. Tell me a bit about the casting of Rick Mercer as the mayor of Gander.
9: Well, Rick is... I have to say I worked on Rick for about a year to get him in on this, not because his reluctance was simply because he was stepping out of his usual character and he wondered about that. But we just kept saying, look, Rick, you're Mr. Newfoundland and, you know, you are just perfect and made for this. And, you know, he finally said, I'm in. And not only that, I mean, for example, the first voice in the clip you just played of the air traffic controller is the present mayor, Percy Falwell, who was actually, you know, working at the airport on tech at that time as well. So again, you can't get much more local than that.
8: Right. Anthony, can you tell me a bit about, cause you just referred to it, can you tell me a bit about the recreating that scene at the Gander airport when those thousands of passengers had to be processed?
9: Yeah, we shot everything in place, as it took place, Ken. So we were given the full run for 2 days of the International Lounge, which, by the way, was already famous for its Art Deco Lounge. I think it's in consideration to be a UNESCO Heritage Site at some point. And then we asked people from the community if they would show up for no money, frankly, at 7:30 on a Saturday morning to serve as extras so we could have this great crowd scene that anyone who's seen the minute so far will, you know, to recreate all the people landing. And I think by 7:45, we had, I think it was 235 people all cheerfully standing around chatting, waiting to do their turn.
8: We're talking with Anthony Wilson-Smith of Historica Canada and the latest terrific Heritage Minute to mark the 25 years since 9/11 and the way the people of Gander and the surrounding communities has stepped up. You know, there's a very cool behind the scenes look at the making of this minute, and it includes a comment that you make, Anthony, about one of the more difficult aspects of these endeavors. It's the footage you have to leave out because of time considerations.
9: It just kills you, Ken. I'm glad you give me a chance to mention that because, you know, we could actually do about 15 minutes with the footage that we get. We shoot everything about 3 or 4 different ways. We shoot a lot of extra stuff. And what I said there, and we repeat again, is that the hardest thing we do is that we get down with the production company to about 90 seconds. But these things can never be more than a minute for a variety of reasons, including expectations. And you get to that final thing where you've got about 2 scenes that you just love and you have to say, we got to let them go because they're not entirely germane to the story as much as we love them. and it breaks your heart, but you got to do it.
8: By the way, the Heritage Minute is up and running on the Historic Canada website, and the whole library is there, and it's the behind-the-scenes look is available as well. Anthony, if I can, I want to play another clip. There's a testimonial from a hotel manager in the behind-the-scenes look that's just, it's so indicative of how the people of Gander stepped up and the appreciation, really, on the other side from these standard travelers. I'm just going to play a bit of it here, if I can.
9: Sure.
8: All right.
10: So our hotel filled up really quick, but two young gentlemen came in from England looking for a room, but it was like a moment, like, wait now, I have a box spring, a mattress, and a cot in the basement. You're more than welcome. So we went downstairs, we set them up because it was in our fitness center, which we had a shower so we could supply them with towels and everything, and they stayed down there for 4 days, and we dubbed them the Basement Boys. And every year on 9/11, every year without fail, we get flowers delivered to the hotel from the Basement Boys.
8: Oh, you listen to that, you can't help but get a little emotional.
9: It's one case, you know, as proud as we are of the Minute, Ken, the behind the scenes features a lot of the actual people, again, who are extras, but who lived that day. And it is very emotional because they, you know, these are the real people talking about the real things. I will say also, by the way, that I would really encourage everybody to watch the behind the scenes as well as the Minute. The Minute's doing just fine. In fact, gangbusters. We, as of the end of last week, we're approaching 3 million views in less than 100 hours.
8: Wow.
9: And that is, you know, we usually brag about the fact that we average a million views in the first month of release alone. We beat that in the first day.
8: I don't know what else we can say about this. I mean, the kindness and compassion and the generosity and the selflessness from the people of Gander and the surrounding communities. I mean, it's such an incredible source of pride in our country's history. You can't help but get a little emotion when you're reminded of what they did over those 4 and 5 days for complete strangers.
9: Well, two things I'd say, Ken, I'm so pleased, as always, that you've done your homework on this. So you'll recall there's also a clip at the end where one of the fellows, Scott Cook, says, by necessity, you know, we have realized that we have to do things together and for other people by necessity. It's the nature of conditions, you know, weather and, you know, geographic and otherwise that Newfoundlanders live in. And they really are that way, as we saw when we were doing the original shoot. The other thing is, having just mentioned that 3 million figure, is based on the thousands of comments we've had online so far, I would say at least a third and possibly more of those viewers are American. And the tone of those responses from American is twofold. It's one, we will never forget the kindness that was shown then. Some of the people who were present, but others have said we heard about it. And the other is just sort of, you know, please accept our apologies for what's going on at a government level right now. You know, we are just as horrified as you are, and, you know, and on from there. So, you know, there is a groundswell there.
8: Anthony Wilson-Smith, President and CEO of Historic Canada. I can do nothing but just tip my hat to you and the team. Just another outstanding effort, and these minutes are just so beautiful.
9: Thank you, Ken. Honestly, again, this belongs to the people of Gander. It's by them, it's for them, it's about them, and it's a hat tip to them.
8: Anthony, thanks for this.
9: Thank you, Ken.
8: Brings us to about 8:29, by the way, just getting things organized here. Tom is standing by with details on a stabbing in the downtown area overnight. We'll tell you what we know. As far as what's open and closed today on this Labor Day Monday, closed the grocery stores, shopping malls. Most SAQ locations are closed. The express stores are open, by the way. The banks are closed. Canada Post closed. 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What is open? Depeneurs, of course, some small grocery stores, the pharmacies are open, the markets like Jean Talon and Atwater open, public transit is on a reduced schedule. Let's head off to the newsroom here on CJAD 800.
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12: Good morning. It's 8:30. I'm Tom Whelan with your CTV News Update. 18 degrees and sunny in downtown Montreal. Your full forecast in just a few minutes. Here's what's making news right now. Why is the U.S. ramping up the anti-Canada rhetoric? CAQ leader Christine Fréchette puts her campaign on hold for a couple of days, and Laval's mayor now dealing with a personal health crisis. From the CJAD 800 Traffic Center, the inbound LaFontaine Tunnel is closed all weekend, reopening tomorrow morning at 5. The outbound tunnel to the South Shore is open now. Meanwhile, the Victoria Bridge has just one lane open until 5 tomorrow morning. It is heading into Montreal. And the Claymont exit and entrance on both directions of the 138 are closed until 5 tomorrow morning, too. Elsewhere, no slowdowns to report on or around the island. In the news, U.S. President Donald Trump and members of his administration are at it again, seemingly trying to bait Canada and Prime Minister Mark Carney into a war of words as Canadian counter-tariffs are set to go into effect tomorrow. In an interview yesterday, U.S. Treasury Secretary Scott Bessent referred to Canada as a quote-unquote yipping dog. Then the president took to his Truth Social platform, posting what looked to be an AI-generated cartoon of himself and Prime Minister Carney in hockey uniforms, depicting Trump having just checked Carney to the ice and Trump barking, "Get up, governor." And as CTV's Jeremy Sharon reports, the vitriol didn't stop there.
13: The U.S. president took aim at Canada with yet another social media post. Canada's currency or dollar imbalance with the U.S. is unacceptable. It has been that way for years, but no longer.
14: He either truly has never understood anything about trade or tariffs, or is deliberate.
13: This economist says while the weaker Canadian dollar can be an advantage for Canadian exporters, it benefits American importers just as much.
14: We don't have a policy of setting the Canadian dollar where it is. It is where it got to be by forces of the market.
15: Now, a senior government official tells CTV News Canada-U.S. Trade Minister Dominic LeBlanc has had informal communications with his U.S. counterpart since trade talks fell apart. Though nothing has changed, counter tariffs are set to be imposed on Tuesday as planned.
12: Ottawa's levies will range from 15% to 50% on products including dairy, steel, and copper. Here at home, CAQ leader Christine Frichette putting her provincial election campaign on hold to convene a cabinet meeting early this evening, one day before Canadian retaliatory tariffs on U.S. goods are set to take effect. Frichette's office confirms that the cabinet meeting will be held virtually at 6 p.m., but no agenda has been disclosed in advance. Strategic tariffs set to take effect tomorrow are a response to U.S. President Donald Trump's 50% tariffs on $28 billion worth of Canadian goods. Frichette's political opponents accuse her of using the tariff dispute for political gain during the election campaign. Following the reactions to the CAQ leader's special meeting, the four other party leaders returned to the business at hand on day 11 of the provincial election campaign. PQ leader Paul St-Pierre Plamondon says that he wants to ensure that young people have access to Quebec culture. To that end, he said that a PQ government would negotiate with major platforms like Netflix and Spotify in order that they stream approximately 30% French language content. He made no mention of penalties. Conservative leader Éric Duhaime promised that families with an income of $100,000 a year or lower would be eligible for a $100 rebate when enrolling in sports activity programs. The Liberals say they are going to widen Highway 50 in the Outaouais, and Quebec Solidaire says the current electoral system needs to be revamped. Montreal police called to the corner of Drummond and René Lévesque downtown following reports of an injured man. When they arrived, they found a 34-year-old man with serious stab wounds to the upper body. He was taken to hospital and is expected to survive. No arrests have been made. And Laval Mayor Stéphane Boyer announced this morning that he has been diagnosed with a brain tumor while he waits for more information to, quote, know what happens next, end quote. He intends to remain in office, though he will reduce his public activities. In a social media post, Boyer explained that he had been experiencing headaches and difficulties with his vision for several months, which prompted him to undergo an MRI. Boyer has been mayor of Laval since 2021, elected at 33. He became the youngest mayor in the city's history. He was reelected in 2025, garnering 59% of the vote. More news, including a complete list of what's open and what's not for this Labor Day Monday at ctvnewsmontreal.ca. Your next CTV News update at 9 o'clock.
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0: Great song from a great songwriter, Don Henley, and getting down to the heart of the matter. What did Henley say about that song? I think it's one of the proudest of his in his catalog. He says that it's a 4.5-minute song that took me 40 years to write. And I played it this morning because it was 10 years ago this month. Don Henley was here in Montreal for a show at the Bell Center, and it was an absolutely flawless concert. It was so good. He had a fantastic band behind him. It was a Don Henley solo show. He sang all those Eagles classics. He had a fantastic band. He had three backing vocalists, and it was just one great song. It was one of those shows you never wanted it to end. 8:37 is Ken Connors in for Andrew Carter. Andrew's back tomorrow. He's enjoying the long weekend. He's getting Labor Day Monday off. And he'll be back here for you tomorrow. By the way, when he's back tomorrow, the cash call, we called out a name this morning after the 7 o'clock news, and unfortunately she did not call back, did not hear from her. And so that $200 is going in tomorrow's jackpot. So it's $400 up for grabs tomorrow with the cash call. Go to our website, cgad100.com, and register. It's easy to register. So if Andrew calls out your name tomorrow, be listening right after the 7 o'clock news. It's $400 up for grabs tomorrow. All right, so weather-wise, we're doing okay. Look at that start to the day. CJAD100 Dormeville forecast calling for a high today of 26 with sunshine all day. 18 is the current temperature, so enjoy this holiday Monday if you have it off, and this great weather. Tomorrow, mix of sun and cloud, a slight chance of a shower, slight 40% chance of rain is in the forecast for tomorrow. Wednesday and Thursday are going to be unfortunately cloudy, rainy days with a high of 23, and then we'll have some sunshine back in the area to wrap up this shorter work week. Friday, sunshine, and 19. Second breakfast chat with Mitch Joel is coming up around the corner here on CJAD 800.
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0: At 841, and by the way, a little program note here for you before I forget. 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Mitch, good morning.
9: Hey, Ken. Good morning. How are you?
0: I'm very good. Thanks for joining me on this Labor Day Monday. Which of the two Rush shows did you go to?
9: I went Wednesday, the first one, and... Wow. Did you get a chance to go?
0: I did not make it to either show, unfortunately. Do I have concert regret?
9: So I'll tell you how I felt. I mean, as you know, I've been going to see them since probably the late 80s. Never missed a show. In fact, I was in that cycle where you kind of, show rolls around and you think, well, they'll just be back next year. It's Rush. And so I was hesitant to go, the time away, Neil Peart, all that stuff. Yeah. And literally the week of, I looked, found great seats, literally side stage, great price. Mm. They said obstructed, but I looked on YouTube, wasn't obstructed, bought tickets, and I would say exceeded expectations by a lot. Great set list. Yeah. Annika, the new drummer, is incredible. The addition of the keyboard player fills it out. Geddy sounds better than he sounded 12 years ago when they did that last kind of run. Mm. Not that he sounded bad then, but just amazing. Great set list, really mixing it up. I mean, I was following along on setlist.fm and thinking, it's a whole new show. Like, they kept mixing it up. So played 3 hours, just home run. Really, in this day and age, you see some bands, you can kind of start seeing the fraying around the edges. Not here. This was something else.
0: How are the vocals?
9: Great. I mean, like I said, I think Geddy's been talking a lot about this vocal coach he's been working with, how he's taking that day off in between, how he is really, and you can see it. They were not tuning down. There was no fakes. It was amazing. I'm blown away considering this guy's 73, 74. Unbelievable.
0: So this is a very cool contest we got going on with the iHeartRadio app to go see the guys.
9: I think you and I should win and we can go.
0: You know what? We should.
9: Yeah.
0: We should. What else was going to... Oh, Mitch, did you ever cross paths with this photographer who passed away, Susan Moss?
9: Susan Moss, for sure. I've known Susan a very long time. In fact, I think she came into the music business industry a bit later than me, but only by a few years. Mm-hmm. So a show didn't go by that wasn't a high five, her signature middle finger, a hug, some reminiscing. So I didn't know she was... both this sick and that it was going to be this quick. Mm. But Ava Blue, another incredible local photographer, told me while we were at Band's Warped Tour and I'd signed a card, didn't know. And then, literally within a week and a half, here we are. And what a loss. And by the way, if you look at Susan's work, it really is a story of our city and our culture and music. She was at almost every show, always in the pit, always with a smile. Just a great human being. And I actually knew her when she worked at Station 10, if you remember Station 10, Ken.
0: Oh, yeah. Yeah. Absolutely.
9: Yeah, a long time ago.
0: Mitch, there was a really nice piece on her. I think it was on CT Montreal News over the weekend. And the testimonials about her, it was wonderful. People, she said, if you were new to the pit, the camera pit, she was your best friend and very welcome.
9: Yeah. Yeah. Yeah. She was the mama bear in the pit and just, a great human being who I kind of look at these moments and I feel really sad because, one is she was a great person and she has a great legacy work, but I feel sad because I wish we celebrated her like this so she could see it when she was alive, because she was an incredible, she was an incredible artist. She captured moments that are just signature and historic, and it's a huge loss to her and her family. So, may her memory be a blessing and rest in peace. She was an incredible soul.
0: Absolutely. What do you got planned for your week?
9: Oh, it's a busy week. I have some speaking this week, and we are heading in next week, the following week, back into speaking. Touring starts up again. So I'll be I'm doing an event here in Montreal, then one in Toronto, but also we have the All In AI event coming up, not this coming week, but next week. So that's going to provide some good fodder for content, I'm sure, here and on the Elias Macko show. and just plugging away. I mean, we've had an incredible cycle in technology with the launch of the new OpenAI platform and everything that's going on and all the backlash. So I find myself being both busy and excited and happy.
0: Very good. Random question to wrap up. You ready for it?
9: Let's go.
0: You travel a lot. Window or aisle?
9: Oh, I'm all about the aisle.
0: Oh, yeah. Leg room?
9: Yeah. All about leg room and the whole like gotta go to the bathroom thing. Yeah, I'm a big aisle, and also for sure leg room, bathroom are the top two. Yeah,
0: yeah. Except when you stretch out that leg, you know the cart always runs you over.
9: Yeah, I get. And by the way, when they're loading on the plane, my head gets blasted with bags every 2 minutes for sure. Yeah, yeah.
0: Mitch, thanks for jumping in. Always a pleasure.
9: Happy Monday.
0: All right. 8:46. Weather-wise, we're doing okay. Tom Whalen is, I can see him down the hall at his desk in the newsroom. He's getting ready with the 9 o'clock news update. We're live and local for you here on CJAD 800. Hope you're enjoying your morning so far. I'm Ken Connors. Andrew's back tomorrow with that $400 to give away in the cash call after 7 o'clock. And weather-wise, yeah, 26 will be the high. Nothing but sunshine. 18 at the moment. Akil Aline has pulled up a chair. How are you?
10: I'm great. Yourself, Ken?
0: Good. I heard you filling in last week as well. Good job.
10: Thanks. I appreciate that.
0: All right. What do you got coming up on Eliza's show today?
10: It's going to be a great show today. We're going to be, I'll be having another conversation with Vincent Jolosso. He's from here, our neck of the woods originally, but he's a professor of economics down in the States at George Mason University, talking about whether counter tariffs against the States are the right approach, the right response to Trump's trade war. Mm-hmm. I don't know if you have any thoughts or feelings on that, Ken. Any worries, any thoughts about how it might affect you or anyone you know here?
0: Well, I feel for the businesses that are going to be affected here in Canada, but it's a tough nut to crack, you know. Everyone's got a different opinion on how we should approach these things. But I ran a piece this morning. The latest Nanos research results said overwhelmingly Canadians are behind the move we made to walk away from the table and come up with the retaliatory tariffs, which kick in tomorrow, right?
10: That's right. That's right. So we'll be delving into that as well as a few other topics such as how one Quebec filmmaker is actually going to turn his experience with being bullied in the past into film. He's actually in the midst of making a movie, a 10-minute short about the experience of bullying and how to respond to it. So we'll be chatting with him later as well as with David Kennedy about a new batch of Chinese EVs entering Canada's market, electric vehicles that is. And whether that'll make them more affordable for Canadians. And other things, too, such as a recent report that apparently CDs are coming back into vogue. I don't know about you and
0: I've
10: CDs,
0: I've got 1,000 in my basement.
10: Do you still use them, though, at all?
0: No.
10: Yeah, see, that's the thing. I have to...
0: CDs are coming back?
10: Apparently, I have to wipe a whole layer of dust off of mine if I want to use them. I haven't touched them in years. In fact, I think my whole brain has been rewired to listen to music differently since CDs went out of style. But we're going to be finding out about this apparent resurgence of CD technology with Mitch Joel later on in the show.
0: Oh, okay. Are cassettes coming back? Because I got a bunch of cassettes down in the basement as well.
10: I guess we can find out. Stay tuned.
0: Do you have a guest on the Big 5 at 9:05?
10: Oh, yes, of course, the Big 5. We're going to be having Jimmy Zubris.
0: Oh, Jimmy.
10: And Paul Gottin.
0: Oh, two good ones.
10: Absolutely.
0: All right. Akil, have a great show.
10: Thanks so much. Likewise.
0: It's 8:50, 10 away from 9 o'clock in place of the late night roundup. We brought in some stand-up comedy for you. That's next here on the Andrew Carter Morning Show.
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0: At 8:53, Andrew's back tomorrow enjoying this Labor Day Monday off. I'm Ken Connors. Brought in some comedy for you in place of the late night roundup, which will return tomorrow. Let's start with Gary Veeder. He's a grown adult, but still, he asks his parents for money.
23: Thank you. How's everybody doing financially? I make $11,000 a year, which is not a good amount if you're familiar with money. Here's how I know it's not. The government doesn't make me pay taxes. Yeah, basically they're like, Gary, you keep it. You need it more than we do. And the government's right. They're right. I need money. But I've reached the age where I can't ask my parents for money. I want to ask them, but I can't ask them because they told me not to ask them anymore. That's why instead I sent them the nicest letter. Dear Mr. and Mrs. Veeder, we have your son. If you want to see him again, please deposit $60 into his checking account.
0: That's Gary Veeder. Moving on to Bonnie McFarlane. Here she talks about the environment and also a bit about a guy she once dated.
24: I'm all about the environment. I think we could all do a little more, you know, to help save our planet. And I don't think you have to be that extreme either. It's all about making choices and having some balance. Like, for me, I would never drive an SUV. I just wouldn't. I would never drive an SUV. But I litter. I had to move recently, and it was so distressing, you know, because I'd lived in this place for 4.5 years. I didn't know any of my neighbors, and I thought, where am I going to find that again? I'm not real good with people. Like, even when I'm first introduced to someone and they go, pleasure to meet you, I want to go, give it a minute. I have this one old flame, one love of my life. I can't get over this guy. He's amazing, brilliant, genius, literally the greatest guy to ever walk the earth. He's a hypnotist. I can't get them out of here. You know what I miss most? Just going over to his place, doing his laundry naked, acting like a chicken.
0: Bonnie McFarlane. Crazy. One more. It's Forrest Shaw. Here's his take on grocery shopping and his weight issues.
1: Yeah, food's a tough one. Food, it's everywhere. All of it's legal. You can just drive in your car and get the worst food for you. Right? You know, bartenders, they can cut you off if you've had too much to drink. They should have that same power at fast food restaurants. You order a cheeseburger, you pull around to the window. And the guy there just has a long stick on it with markings. And just slowly pushes that in your stomach till it stops. All right, says here apple slices. That's all we can give you. We almost lost the stick on that one. Yeah, I don't make good choices. I can't even grocery shop properly. That's how bad it is. Starts off good, right? I'm just putting fruits and vegetables in the cart. I'm going to turn this life around. And I get to the register that's covered up with bacon and pies. Need to redesign grocery stores. People like me with no willpower. Keep the produce section the same, wide open, wide aisles. And then the worse that the food gets you, the narrower the aisles get. So if you can't fit in there, you're not allowed to eat that type of food. Right?
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0: Tom Whalen is standing by with a 9 o'clock update, including a announcement, pretty serious announcement from the mayor of Laval this morning. Tom will fill us in on that in just a minute. Big thanks to Jimmy G and Master Control in for Anthony, taking care of the board and all the technical issues this morning and keeping us on the rails. Thank you, Jimmy. Listen, have a terrific day. Enjoy this Labor Day if you have it off. Great weather, sunshine, full forecast is standing by, and then Akilah Lee in on the Elias Macko Show with all kinds of topics and guests to talk to this morning. So don't go anywhere. We're live and we're local here for you on CJAD 800. I'm Ken Connors. We'll talk again soon. Andrew's back tomorrow.

0: Good morning. It's 9 o'clock. I'm Tom Whelan with your CTV News Update. 18 degrees, sunny in downtown Montreal. Your full forecast in just a couple of minutes. Here's what's making news right now. The U.S. tossing barbs at Canada as Canadian retaliatory tariffs are about to come into effect. The candidates are hitting the trail for day 12 of the provincial election campaign, and Laval's mayor reveals he is suffering from a brain tumor. And with the latest from the CJAD 800 Traffic Center, time to say good morning to Lauren Glazer.
1: Good morning, Tom. Really not too bad of a drive right now. Both the Menton to Carey, no problems. 20 TCAN working very well for you through the West Island. Both the 13 and the Laurentian Auto right now, no delays to and from Laval. Some closures to take note of. Inbound side of the Lafontaine Tunnel, that remains closed up until tomorrow morning at 5 a.m. Out of the Victoria Bridge, that's one lane open towards Montreal as well up until tomorrow morning at 5 a.m. For the Mercier Bridge, the Clément exit and entrance do remain closed as well up until tomorrow morning at 5. Looking for a hybrid SUV at an incredible rate? 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
0: In the news, U.S. President Donald Trump took to his Truth Social platform last night to ramp up a war of words amid a Canada-U.S. trade war. Trump posted a seemingly AI-generated cartoon of himself and Prime Minister Carney in hockey uniforms depicting Trump having just checked Carney to the ice and Trump barking, "Get up, Governor." According to CTV's Jeremy Sharom, members of the Trump administration are getting in on the act as well.
2: As Canada prepares to hit back in the height of a trade war with the U.S., Washington isn't pulling punches when it comes to the war of words.
3: Canada is expected to impose those retaliatory tariffs. How do you see all of this playing out?
4: Well, you know, Laura, I had a German Shepherd, and there was a dachshund that used to antagonize her at the at the playground, and it kind of reminds me of that. It kind of reminds me of that, and this little yippy dog.
2: That assessment from the U.S. Treasury Secretary, the latest in a long string of insults coming from the U.S. administration ahead of Canada's imposition of counter tariffs on about $28 billion worth of U.S. imports.
0: Experts in the field say that the Trump tactics are meant to distract from the U.S. president's failed trade policy and his ongoing war with Iran. CAQ leader Christine Frechette put her campaign on hold yesterday to convene a cabinet meeting today, one day before those retaliatory tariffs are set to take effect. Here's Canadian Press reporter John Kennedy.
5: Frechette's office confirms that the cabinet meeting will be held virtually at 6 p.m., but the agenda for cabinet meetings is not disclosed in advance. The tariffs will range from 15 to 50% and will apply to products including dairy, steel, and copper. They're in response to U.S. President Donald Trump's 50% tariffs on $28 billion worth of Canadian goods.
0: Frechette's political opponents accuse the CAQ leader of using the tariff dispute for political gain during the election campaign. And speaking of that campaign, it's day 12 on the trail today, shaping up to be another busy one for the party leaders. At 9 this morning, just at this hour actually, CAQ leader Christine Frechette is taking a break from preparations for her cabinet meeting this evening. She'll be holding a press conference in a Mirabel Elementary School. Ruba Gazelle will be in Rimouski to reveal Quebec Solidaire's commitment on the issue of wages 45 minutes later. Conservative leader Eric Duhem is speaking in Quebec City at 10. At 10:30, the PQ will hold a press conference in Rivière-du-Loup-Témiscouda. That will include an announcement targeting seniors, and the provincial Liberals wrap up the morning with an announcement on health in Laval at 11 a.m. Speaking of Laval, Laval's mayor, Stéphane Boyer, announced this morning that he has been diagnosed with a brain tumor. Boyer says that while he waits for doctors to inform him of next steps in his treatment plan, he will remain in office, although he will be cutting back on public activities. In a social media post, Boyer revealed that he had been experiencing headaches and vision difficulties for months, which prompted him to undergo an MRI. Boyer has been mayor of Laval since 2021. When elected at the age of 33, he became the youngest mayor in the city's history. He was reelected in 2025, garnering 59% of the vote. For interviews and other audio, go to CJAD800.com or download the iHeartRadio app. Your Dormez-vous Weather Center forecast. A mainly sunny day today. Bit of a breeze too. The high 26. A few clouds overnight with a 40% chance of showers and a low of 18. Tomorrow, cloudy. A chance of showers early in the morning. Then a mix of sun and cloud with high of 23. And on Wednesday, showers and 23. Right now, it's 18 degrees and sunny in downtown Montreal. For all the news during the day, stream us on your smart speaker. 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
8: Akil Aline here, filling in for Elias Makos this morning, starting with a supersized Big Five today on this Labor Day. We're going to be looking at, of course, the ongoing trade war between us and the United States, less than 24 hours away from the implementation of the counter tariffs that the Carney government has announced against U.S. imports. Trump is continuing his rhetorical attacks on Canada. So what hope is there? Is there any hope for the cross-border relationship to be salvaged while Trump is in office? In addition to that, we have the Parti Québécois in our current election campaign proposing a push for digital platforms like Netflix to offer more francophone content, around 30%. We have Québec Solidaire calling on all the parties to commit to electoral reform, back to school in Ontario, and some big changes they're introducing over in our neighboring province, as well as opportunities to make some money in U.S. dollars. So joining us here, we have a couple of our Big Five veterans joining us in studio. Jimmy Zubris, Montreal businessman, longtime activist, and former special advisor to Valérie Plante.
9: Good morning, Akil.
8: Good morning, Jimmy. And Paul Gott, lead singer and guitarist for Montreal punk rock band The Ripcords, and a journalism professor at Concordia.
10: Good morning, everyone. And I'd just like to point out that Jimmy's trying to destroy the studio here.
9: I got the anarchist band here, guy who breaks the instruments, right? Telling me that.
8: Now, I actually do want to give a brief shout out before we launch, because I think it's a bit maybe tangentially relevant to one of our first topics. I just wanted to shout out very quickly the 59th annual West Indian Day parade in Brooklyn, New York City, which is taking place right now as we speak in the neighborhood of Crown Heights, Brooklyn, right near where my relatives used to live. As a result, along with a lot of other members of Montreal's Caribbean community, historically participated in this tradition, especially back in the day. I know a lot of folks on this side of the 49th parallel, that's here in Canada, are steering clear of having any truck or trade with the United States these days, but this is one exception that I, for one, think it's okay for folks to carve out. Just my personal opinion. But
10: 9 o'clock in the morning, why are you making people get up at 9 o'clock in the morning on a Labor Day?
8: Oh, listen now. Oh, it starts earlier than 9. There's the Juve celebration that starts at 6.
10: Ooh.
8: 6 a.m. And that's part of that whole tradition, because it starts as the day opens. In Trinidad and Tobago itself, it starts at, like, I think 3 in the morning. So people are pretty hardcore when it comes to their partying in the Trinidadian community especially. But on to the Big Five topics. We are less than 24 hours away from the Carney government's counter tariffs against the U.S. government. 700 American goods are going to be subject to them. This is, of course, in response to President Donald Trump's 50% tariffs on a number of Canadian exports. They've been in effect since August 22nd already. And Trump has also ramped up his attacks, his rhetorical attacks on Canada over the weekend. He's complaining about the exchange rate being too low between the countries. Interesting. In my experience, it's usually us us Canadians who often complain about that. But he's also posting an AI image on social media of himself and Prime Minister Mark Carney playing hockey. It has Carney on the ice or the ground with Trump telling him, "Get up, governor." So what do you guys think? Do you think the relationship with the states is salvageable at all, at least while Trump is in office? Are you concerned about the new counter tariffs on the states? What do you think, Jimmy?
9: Salvageable. I mean, look, I think this is, you look at this AI image, it's nothing new. He goes back to his attacks calling, Governor Carney. He used to call Governor Trudeau before that, 51st state. It's all just, you know, he's playing to the base. You got to remember the other thing too that's happening in the states now. The war in Iran is not going well. There's the problem with the Strait of Hormuz. By the way, gas over here is at over $2 right now. Yesterday that I saw. I mean, we're all paying the price for that. The midterm elections are coming up. He needs to turn it around because he's about to lose the Republicans are about to lose the House of Representatives, but now they're saying even the Senate is in play. So he needs a distraction, which is something that he's always gone to very well. He needs something to feed the base, which, you know, this is a perfect thing. Like, he plays the victim card quite well, right? Where the United States is being ripped off and all and this and that.
8: Mm-hmm.
9: Whether the relationship is salvageable or not, we do not have a choice but to deal with him. It's our biggest partner. We've said this before. We're also his partner. And look, a lot of the border states are feeling it. And a lot of the people, you know, it's not a... Remember the ex-governor, not governor, the senator from California who wrote a letter directly to the premier saying, please put our wines back on the shelf. The economy's hurting all over the place. And in a day, we're going to find out how much it hurts us and back and forth because of those tariffs. So somebody's got to sit down at the table and iron this out. If not, we're in for a very tough ride. They're in for the tough ride.
8: That's quite true. We're definitely in for a rough ride, to one degree or another, just because of everything that's happened already, let alone what's going to be happening in the weeks and months to come. What do you think, Paul?
10: Yeah, I mean, the relationship's actually pretty good between everybody except for the Trump administration and Canada. And unfortunately, they're the ones running the place, but it's just a distraction. And, you know, I think we've actually turned a corner on this, is that when, you know, you started hearing the 51st state and governor and all that stuff, I think it bothered a lot of people. It bothered me. It really does. Now I just hear it and it's just noise. Like you can't take him seriously anymore. And I've noticed the reactions online are the same way. Like the reactions online have turned a corner too. You've still got a lot of people, you know, who are like posting, you know, Trumpian stuff and Trumpian statements and trying to get a rise. Isn't this great? And it used to be you'd get like a lot of Trump supporters going on there as well as the expected pushback from everybody else. Now there's almost no Trump supporters out there supporting these things. You've still got these influencers, quote unquote, trying to get to clicks by posting this stuff, and there is like zero support for it. So I'm just like, you know what? I think it's noise, it's static, I don't think there's a better definition of white noise more than Donald Trump. And I just don't think that anybody cares anymore, and I think we're gonna see that in the elections. And what he says in the meantime, who the hell cares?
8: I think you make a good point because Trump definitely loves all this trolling, right? Yeah. What I find interesting about it is that he has certain sympathizers in not just here in Canada, but in a lot of other countries that he's butted heads with, in like right-wing parties in European countries, for example. And from what I've read in the last maybe 6 months to the past year, even a lot of them are not so hot on a lot of his international stances because he's even targeting their countries and making it harder for them to appeal to their own electorates, you know, bullying Denmark over Greenland and things of that nature.
10: It's hard to get the right wing in England to support you or in Great Britain to support you when you're now saying, oh, the Falklands, you shouldn't have that. Like that doesn't go over well with any party, you know, so it's like, and he's doing this across the world and there are right wing governments that are losing now. And now there's more support for Ukraine because some of the governments that used to be very right wing, and kind of sort of on the fence or even supporting Russia now have swung the other way. So I think everybody is realizing that this is just noise and, And it's finally coming to fruition that, you know, we're getting some electoral results. I'm really looking forward to November.
8: Yes, I can agree with that. I'm definitely looking forward to November as well and seeing once and for all what it might take for a lot of American voters, in my opinion, at least to wake up and come to their senses and put some brakes on Trump by, you know, electing some opponents of his 2 seats in Congress so that Congress can do what the people who set up the U.S. system of government meant for Congress to do, which is check executive power, rein in out of control presidents, right? So time will tell. It remains to be seen if that'll happen. This is Akil Aline filling in for Elias Makos here on this Labor Day Monday. We're having the Big Five right now, but let's check a look at our traffic on the roads with Lauren Glazer.
1: Good morning, Akil. We do have a very easy drive on our hands right now. Both the Met and DeCary seeing no problems. 20 TCAN working very well for you through the West Island. Both the 13 and the Laurentian Autoroute still have no delays to and from Laval, but we do have some closures to deal with throughout the day today. Inbound side of the LaFontaine Tunnel does remain closed up until tomorrow morning at 5 a.m. Also out at the Mercier Bridge, the Clément exit and entrance are closed up until tomorrow morning at 5 a.m. A quick reminder from Canac, if you want the best prices, you need to go where the prices are ridiculous, and that's at Canac. Canac truly helps. Let us know what you see on the roads. Call in your tips to Star 800. Your next report at 9:30.
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0: Elias Makos on The Big Five this Labor Day morning. Next, the Parti Québécois wants to push major digital platforms like Netflix and Spotify to offer around 30% francophone content. Péquiste leader Paul Saint-Pierre Plamondon is now saying that his future PQ government, if they're elected, would negotiate directly with these companies, and he's even cited similar measures in Europe as examples. So the idea is to build on some laws Quebec has already passed that aim to make French language content easier to find online, although the exact quota and how it would be forced, still not 100% clear. So what do you guys think? I have, of course, Paul Gott and Jimmy Zubras in studio with me for the Big Five today. And Paul, what do you think? Do you think that this idea is feasible? Do you think anything will come of it?
1: I'm just sort of picturing that negotiation, which is PSPP kind of going, okay, we need you to put 30% content in Netflix, and everybody else kind of going, no. Well, that was fun. Okay, let's go for coffee. I'm a huge supporter of local content and local talent, but I'm also a huge supporter of reality to say that, look, there are thousands of English releases in a year, and there are dozens of francophone releases in a year. And getting that to 30% would be, I don't know, what did you sort of get in your backyard with your neighbors, and you put together something in French just to make the content. The content isn't there. Like, I think we should support as much as possible having content that is local, whether it's francophone or anglophone. Here, of course, it's going to be mostly francophone. Get as much of that up there as possible and see if people want to do it. But the other side is also the consumer side. What are people consuming? Do they want all this local stuff, and do we get a lot of stuff? You know, we have the AMC Theater or whatever it is at the old Forum, and they do a lot of smaller films, which is great. But like, I've seen the lineups for those films, and they ain't lineups. You don't have the consumer demand either. So I think there's a lot of available bandwidth out there. Let's get as much local content as possible, but let's not go ridiculous to the point of, okay, we're putting up stuff that absolutely nobody wants and nobody will watch. And I think, going for 30% is that, and, saying you're going to negotiate is like, it's like listening to Donald Trump at this point in time. It's just, that's just noise. That makes absolutely no sense.
0: Well, what do you think, Jimmy? Do you think this is partly posturing by PSPP, if you'll forgive the alliteration?
2: Without a doubt, it should be noted that when I saw this story this morning, I said to myself, wait a second, when he says 30% content, does that mean that a movie has subtitles, whatever? No, this is not it. He wants actual, because, I mean, if you include that in the mix, you can pretty much go to 100%, because nowadays it's so automatic that you can add subtitles pretty quickly, and so on. And obviously, if it's dubbing, then that's a little different, and so on. So it depends what he means. But look, he's going to go, and if he's elected, then, right now he's leading the polls, and he's going to ask for 30%. One thing we've learned is that these big companies, whether it be Netflix, Amazon, Facebook, they're bigger than us. They, like Paul said, they'll say, thank you, enjoy the coffee, stay for the veal, everything's good, whatever.
0: Thank you. Next.
2: But look, as premier, should he get elected, and I'm getting, as possibly premier of the only French, province in North America, the only French, place in North America, I think he has to start at some point, and it's not a bad thing to ask for it. I don't know about the 30%. Obviously, that's going to be a negotiation, but, if he can promote more French language stuff, and certainly, to offer more French series. I mean, we've seen some great series on TV. 19-2 is an example, which they did in French and English.
0: Mm-hmm, yep.
2: And there's some other shows which are fantastic. But obviously, everybody knows that nowadays, if you and Paul works in the culture field, there's not much money there, right? There's a small pie, it goes around. So if Netflix, which was part of the negotiations, if you remember back then with Melanie Joly, was to give a certain amount of money to make Canadian content, if some of it is to go to French content, hey, that's here at home. That's my neighbor who works.
1: Yeah, ideally, look, I mean, he's saying, oh, you should just take 30% of what's out there now. Look, if you want more content, there's a

0: lot of great creative people in this province, Francophone and Anglophone. And we've exported film directors. Now we're like, you know, best picture winners and stuff like that.
1: That's,
0: you know,
1: right.
0: That's, we have the talent in this province. And that's mainly because they've built themselves up dealing with like little money and being able to sort of put something together on a shoestring budget. And then all of a sudden it's like, oh, I got a budget. But you know, if you want to get more content up onto Netflix, instead of just going up Netflix saying you have to put more content up, why don't you put more money into culture? Hire more people in this province, get more people working, produce more quality things like 19-2, like, you know, like everything else that's out there, and basically create the content before you're saying you have to take 30%. Like, make them want it. And I think you can if you just put a little more money into the system, because the system is kind of bleeding right now. There's a lot of people out of work in the creative industry. Put the money in there, get the content, and then say 30%.
2: I'm also, you know, when I saw this story again, I'm also, I know it's not related, but it's sort of related to sort of say, if we can promote French or people from this province, you know, you look at the biggest movie franchise in the world, and it's a French Canadian from Montreal that now has the helm, Denis Villeneuve. Right? Like, I feel proud when I see that every time his name comes up and, you know, picking the next mm-hmm. James Bond, which I was hoping I was on the list, but I don't know if that's going to happen. I feel a sense of pride, right? I don't know. If we can promote a lot more people from here, I'm all for it. I just don't know about the 30%.
1: It reminds me of, you know, years ago when I was, I think I had actually started, I think I finished my first year of undergrad in the States. And I actually first saw the movie, Les Invasions Barbares,
2: yeah, yeah.
1: Denis Arcand's sequel to, Le Déclin de l'Empire Américain.
2: Yeah.
1: And, it made a big splash south of the border. And I was actually visiting some friends of mine in New York City and they showed me the movie, even though I remember the buzz when it first came out about a year earlier. And so I saw it thanks to my American friends and I thought that was pretty cool. So, I'm all in favor, like you guys say, of providing that kind of support to the artistic community here. Cause we do, you're right, Paul, and I'm glad you pointed that out. There is real talent here, like you guys are saying, that could use maybe more support, and maybe that's pushing them forward is the best way. Like Jimmy says, the 30%, that's probably a bargaining strategy, yeah. Right? You ask for more than you know you're gonna get in the end. We'll see how it plays out. Also on the Big Five, Québec Solidaire. It's calling on all of the parties in the provincial election to commit to electoral reform. Have we heard this one before or have we not? The party says they want to move away from the current first-past-the-post system. They say the way votes translates into seats, it leaves way too big gaps between, you know, a party's share of the popular vote and the level of representation it gets in the National Assembly, right? So we've heard this before, haven't we? Electoral reform was promised in 2018 by François Legault. Jean Charest also mentioned it back in 2003. Neither of their governments followed through on it. We've seen it at the federal level too, right? I always say this is kind of a Canadian tradition at this point. Opposition parties proposing some kind of electoral reform and then dropping it once they're in power. Now we see the Conservative Party of Quebec and the PQ agreeing with the proposition. The CAQ and the Liberals haven't commented on it yet. What do you guys think? Starting with Jimmy, do you think there should be electoral reform?
2: Well, I think everybody has promised it. I remember Justin Trudeau. Was it Justin Trudeau? Stephen Harper said this is going to be the last election that's held this way in Quebec. So here's an interesting stat that I found out this weekend. In the last election in 2022, obviously the CAQ won and they got quite a few million votes in Quebec. Who was second? Who got the second most votes? If I ask you this question right now, I'm sure both of you will say, well, the opposition, the Liberals. No, Liberals were third. Second was Québec Solidaire, who got the most votes across this province. PQ didn't get that many because they only elected three people and they were not, you know, they're not the PQ in the polls like now. But it's interesting that if you look, Québec Solidaire, which elected 10 or 12 in the last election, something like that, compared to the Liberals who elected 20-something, got more votes across the province. So obviously, Québec Solidaire is saying, hold on a second, if we're getting all these votes and you know, it's not translating into seats, that's a huge problem. You know, and this has happened before, like in other elections, right? Just take Justin Trudeau. The Conservatives actually got more votes than Justin Trudeau, yet he was able to govern with more seats because of the distribution. Look, at some point, we're going to have to get serious about this and do this electoral reform and do some kind of system. It's not going to happen now, when the fourth party in the polls, or they may even be fifth after Duhem right now, is proposing this. The other parties are like, oh yeah, great idea, but let's move on type of thing. So somebody has to get serious about this, and it's probably at the federal level, but like I said, this is an issue in between elections. This is not an election issue.
1: And Paul, what do you think? Do you think this is going to happen ever, or is this just another case of opposition parties proposing it, and then we don't hear about it once the election's over?
0: Well, that's it. It's against the interest of the party in power to do it.
1: There
0: so
1: you, go.
0: You have to have somebody very progressive-minded, and supposedly Trudeau was that. And look what happened there. Absolutely nothing. So, you know what? There's just, I think it's a really good idea. There's two things that I think need mentioning. One is that we are the most overly bureaucratic, overly government-run place in the universe. We have far too many representatives as it is. So if we were going to do this, and it is a good idea, let's not add a whole new layer of government. That means instead of having, I don't even know the number of representatives, like 4,026 MNAs, we need to sort of cut that down in half and then maybe make the other half bigger. And that will be a huge fight. Like, how do you sort of take away writings, because we are now doing it like this seat mm-hmm. allotment. So, you know, I think, because I just don't want another 50 or 75 representatives in Quebec City with press agents and offices and free haircuts. And, you know, I just do not want that. So yeah, it is a good idea, but you have to do it properly. The other thing is, as an Anglophone, if you think your vote is getting ignored now, you're going to have less clout in that type of a system. Yes. Because the only reason the Liberals got any, you know, any sort of power there was because it was the vote is concentrated. So if you have another layer that's just going to be province-wide, your percentage is going to go down. And so if you think you're ignored now, just wait for electoral reform.
1: Jimmy, you had another thought on that, I think?
2: Well, no, but going back to the electoral reform, like Paul was saying, we go through this every election, right? And, you know, even federally, I remember at one point they went to the committees and then they couldn't agree on the system, right? So at some point, it's exactly what Paul said. It has to be the governing party that does this, because it requires a majority. It requires somebody to put down the hammer and say, this is not working. And unfortunately, like he said, the person in power, it's not in his interest. And just to tell you, think about the backlash. In Montreal, when they tried to remove, right here where we are, Ste. Marie riding provincially, there was tremendous backlash because the population has moved off island and they were making the riding bigger. Tremendous backlash. They combined Outremont and TMR, and there was tremendous backlash from the, I'm saying provincially, from the Anglophone side, because they're saying we're losing, you know, power politically. So think about, no matter what you do, there will be a tremendous backlash. You take away a seat in Laval because now it's proportional or whatever, and obviously the city of Laval is going to come out and say, hey, hold on a second, you know, look at our land space, whatever, we need more power. So a very, very tough issue.
1: Absolutely, and you're right. It really depends on the governing party, which is tricky, because once a party makes it into power or back into power, they figure, well, it's not in our interest anymore to reform the electoral system, so why bother? And so we've seen this happen before, like I mentioned. I think back in the day, didn't the Parti Québécois under René Lévesque muse about the need for a proportional representation in the 70s? And then once they won the election in 76, 50 years ago almost.
0: And getting 16-year-olds the right to vote.
1: That too, right, so, yeah. Reducing the voting age. So there's that to keep in mind as well. This is Akilah Aleen filling in for Elias Makos on the Elias Makos Show. This morning on The Big Five, we're supersizing things. If you have any thoughts on our topics, everything we're saying, by the way, please feel free to text in to our text line, 514-790-0800. We're going to be continuing with The Big Five past the half hour. But first, let's hear the news.
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4: Good morning. It's 9:31. I'm Tom Whelan with a CTV News update. Here's what's making news right now. U.S. President Donald Trump and members of his administration upped the insults they're aiming at Canada. U.S. Treasury Secretary Scott Bessent referred to Canada as a yipping dog, and the president posted a cartoon of him barking, "Get up, Governor," at RPM. The president also stated on social media that the value of the Canadian dollar was unacceptable. CAQ leader Christine Frechette, the first of the provincial party leaders to make a statement today on day 12 of the campaign trail. Speaking in Mirabel, Frechette says that her party will do more for families and promised a financial boost for parents. Laval Mayor Stéphane Boyer revealed this morning that he has been diagnosed with a brain tumor. He said that he will stay in office but cut back on public activities while he awaits a treatment plan. More news, including Montreal's arson squad investigating two car fires over the weekend, at CTVNewsMontreal.ca. And with the latest now from the CJAD 800 Traffic Center, here once again is Lauren Glaser.
5: Tom, looking at the at Southbound 25, we are dealing with some volume now between Sherbrooke and the tunnel. Also for the tunnel, do remember the inbound side is closed up until tomorrow morning at 5 a.m. Aside from that, we do have a very easy drive on our hands. Both the Met and Carey still seeing no problems. 20 TCAN are moving very well for you through the West Island. Both the 13 and the Laurentian Auto Route, still no delays to and from Laval. 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
4: Your Dormez-vous Weather Center forecast. Sunny and breezy with a high of 26 today. A chance of showers and 18 overnight. Tomorrow starts with a chance of showers, then a mix of sun and cloud with 23 degrees for a high. Showers and 23 on Wednesday. Right now it's sunny and 19 degrees in downtown Montreal. Your next CTV News update at 10 o'clock.
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1: Coming up on the Big Five, back to school in Ontario starts tomorrow, and there are going to be some big changes students will face as they head into the new school year. We'll be discussing what you think. Do you like the changes? Should maybe Quebec copy some of them? Also, do you want to make $30,000? Snoop Dogg, of all people, is offering some ideas and opportunities on that area. More on that on the Big Five when we come back.
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1: Akil Aline here, filling in for Elias Makos this Labor Day morning on the Big Five. Back to school in Ontario begins tomorrow. And there are going to be some big changes. Some of the new policies are going to include a new standardized testing system across all school boards. There are going to be attendance and participation marks that'll count for between 10 and 15% of a student's final grade. And there'll be a final literacy test for students in grade 10. So Ontario's Ministry of Education says it's all about getting back to the basics of classroom learning, as well as supporting teachers, giving parents and guardians more confidence. So what do you think? We have, of course, Jimmy Zubris and Paul Gott in the studio with us this morning. What do you guys think about these proposed changes? And are there any of them that you think Quebec might want to imitate? Paul, share with us.
23: Well, there's several aspects to this new plan that they have. They have standardized testing, which on the face of it always sounds good, but you want to know that people are hitting a certain standard. There's just a... Standardized testing always tends to be sort of very white and very upper middle class / lower upper class. And so I'm not sure it always works. You have to really make sure that you are covering all your communities when you decide to do standardized testing. So I have to look at that, and I kind of get the feeling this is from the Doug Ford camp of education is not going to be that great a thing. The other thing is, you've got the, you know, giving marks for attendance and for participation. I don't like the participation part of that. Participation part of that, because you're given, I think, a little too much, and speaking as a professor, a little too much power to the professors, to whether you like that student or not sometimes, and whether they annoy you, and maybe they're just like really, you know, they're really good, but kind of annoying in the way they do things. You give them a lower mark. I don't like the participation part. Whereas the attendance part just seems to make sense to me. Like, you know, I'm actually facing, we've had this weird sort of, blip going through all schools because of COVID and people staying at home for a couple of years. And there's a, even some students mentioned it to me about other students who are in a different year, kind of going, they have a weird attitude towards school and coming to school. They kind of think they could just sit at home and do it by correspondence. And I can tell you from somebody who worked through that time and did my best, and I think did a really good job, I hope, of, you know, dealing with that situation. If I ever see anybody with a degree from a correspondence university, I'm just going to, that's like not having a degree at all. Like, you do not learn the same way. You do not learn interaction with people. You do not learn probably like 80% of what you learn from in-person learning. So if you do not come to class, yes, I definitely think you should be, you should lose marks. So that's the one part of this that's kind of getting my thumbs up. And the other two, not so much. I think you, again, I think if probably they had more teachers, more educators involved in making plans, you wouldn't come up with a plan that's quite like that. And I'd rather have educators making plans like that as opposed to politicians imposing those type of plans on educators.
1: Mm-hmm. And you say this partly based on your experience with teaching, right?
23: Oh, yeah. I'm like, especially the whole participation thing. I think you should be in class. I think you learn better in class. It's not just to sort of register numbers. It's because you actually do learn far better when you are physically present and can have interactions, not only with the professor and the teacher, but with other students and seeing mm-hmm. other problems that come up and how solutions are made.
1: And Jimmy, what do you think? You know, attendance, participation rules, standardized testing. How does that rub you?
0: I like what Paul said, and I agree with Paul. You know, sometimes a lot of the stuff looks better on paper than in actual practice. And I think Paul touched upon it when it comes to standardized testing. Yes, it seems nice. Yes, we should have standard. But hold on a second. One of the interesting things is I haven't seen the statistic lately. Is that sometimes when you look at certain school boards, which are on the same territory, and then you look at the results. I remember a couple of years ago, I looked at the, I think it was an issue, the MSB graduation rate was significantly higher than the French board on the same territory. Now, there's a lot of reasons for it, and we can get into it, but, you know, why does that happen? If you go to Laval, you probably, you know, you have obviously the two boards, three boards sometimes on the same territory, and you can have different graduation rates. Why? A lot of it has to do, with the clientele. A lot of it has to do with, the teaching, you know, having, you know, a kid spending 2 hours on a bus sometimes can make a big difference, because don't forget some of the schools are nearby and so on. So there's a lot of, there's no magic solutions. There's a lot of solutions, right? It's the three R's: reading, writing, arithmetic. You have to learn that. And, you know, one of the things I've always learned in politics and I always said is that steal ideas from others. If the other board is doing it well, take it from them. I don't have a problem with that. If it works, do it. You don't need to take credit for it, but it has to work. So when it comes to this, I'm glad that I'm glad they're trying stuff. But the one thing I don't know is what the window's like. Because one of the things I always hated in politics, or when it came to a lot of the stuff, is that once it's done, it's a droit acquis. We're not changing
1: right.
0: from it.
1: Yeah.
0: So if this works, if it's better, let's keep improving on it. I just have my doubts, like he does, well, like Paul does, when it comes to standardized testing. But I do agree with you, Paul. The attendance for me has to be 100%. Yes. Like, I think that's a key.
1: Yeah, I agree with you guys that, you know, it is important to be open-minded, to recognize that what works in principle might not necessarily work in practice, and to be flexible and to be willing to jettison bad policies and not necessarily leave them in place. One last thing on the Big Five. Do you want to make $30,000? Well, Snoop Dogg is offering one lucky person the chance to become an ice cream tester for his company, Dr. Bombay Ice Cream. Whoever gets the job will have to travel for 3 months in search of frozen desserts, discover new and emerging food trends, and report their findings to the Dr. Bombay team. You only need to be able to speak English, gotta have a valid passport, and be available for the full 3 months. What do you guys think? Would you like to apply? Do you think you have what it takes to be an employee for Snoop Dogg? What do you think, Jimmy, real quick?
0: I'm overqualified. I've been testing ice cream for years. I have my CV is full. 30,000 is way too small for me. Sorry, I got to pass on this one.
1: And you, Paul?
23: Okay, I just came back from a tour across Canada, and we played 30 dates. And every show, after every show, the guys would go out and eat, and I'd say, just bring me back a milkshake. And they could never find a place in Canada that's open after midnight that was selling milkshakes. So this one is made for me. I'm willing to ignore my whole anti-buying U.S. stuff just for Snoop on this one. And if he could just hold off until May 1st when I turn 65 and retire, you know, I can do it May, June, July. He'll have a report by August, like, 2nd.
2: Yes.
1: Well, I'll have to I'll have to steer clear of it. Believe it or not, I haven't historically been the best salesman. Imagine that. I'm not that great at selling things. Who would have thought? But so I'll leave that to the pros like you gentlemen. And speaking of whom, I'm really thankful to have Jimmy Zubris and Paul Gott in the studio with us for this supersized Big Five this Labor Day morning. Thanks to both of you guys for joining us.
23: Thank you, Akil.
0: Thank you, Akil.
1: Absolutely. Elias, Akil Aleem, that is, filling in for Elias Makos this Labor Day morning. Let's check your traffic from the CJAD 800 Traffic Center. 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Everything you need for back to school is at Supermarché Acavan. Now here's Lauren Glazer with the state of the roads.
3: Akil, really easy drive out there right now. A little bit of volume, though. Southbound 25, starting at Sherbrooke, running into the tunnel. But aside from that, both the 13 and the Laurentian Autoroute, still a very good drive to and from Laval. The 20, T-CAN moving well for you through the West Island. Matt DeCarry, no problems there. We are dealing with some closures, though. Inbound side of the La Fontaine Tunnel does remain closed up until tomorrow morning at 5 a.m. For the Mercier Bridge, both the Clermont exit and entrance do remain closed up until tomorrow morning at 5. 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
24: Mayor Soraya Martinez-Ferrada says she's trying to head off a strike by the city's blue-collar workers. Martinez-Ferrada says talks continue to try to come to an agreement.
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1: Akil Aline here, filling in for Elias Makos this Labor Day Monday morning. We just had a great supersized Big Five chat with our guests, Jimmy Zubris and Paul Gott in studio with me. And, one of the topics we tackled was PQ leader Paul Saint-Pierre Plamondon's proposal. Again, maybe I shouldn't say sorry for the alliteration. Who am I kidding? I like alliteration. I like repeating the same consonant multiple times. It's a personal trait of mine. But, the Parti Québécois is proposing that the government, if they get elected to power in this election campaign, push major digital platforms like Netflix and Spotify to offer around 30% francophone content. PSPP says that the a future PQ government, if elected, would negotiate directly with these companies. And he's pointing to measures that have already been taken in this area in European countries as role models to follow. So he says he wants to build on existing Quebec laws that aim to make French language content more discoverable, easier to find online, and more accessible. Although he says that it's not, I mean, it's not clear yet exactly what the quota would be, how it would be enforced, and of course the 30% figure, that's what he says would be the opening bargaining position. So I'm curious, and this is where I would love to hear from you. I want to know what you think about this. Feel free to text or call into our line at 514-790-0800. Again, 514-790-0800. What are your thoughts on this proposal, but also more generally, how big a role does French language media play in your life? How much of it do you watch? How many French language TV shows or movies do you watch or have you watched in the past, whether on TV, whether online, through platforms like YouTube, you know, Netflix, of course, Spotify, etc.? Any source you can name, how much French language music do you listen to? And I'm genuinely curious about this because me, myself, I can tell you I've definitely explored some French language Quebecois content over the years, particularly since high school when I started really taking an interest in both Quebec and Canadian political history, when I started reading up on particularly the history of, you know, Quebec nationalism and so on, particularly since the Quiet Revolution, all the campaigns to promote the French language and Quebec culture, Quebecois culture, here in Quebec and beyond. You know, I started taking little plunges into the French language media landscape. And some of my favorite productions myself are movies such as those of Denis Arcand, Quebec filmmaker Denis Arcand, particularly, arguably, I don't know, maybe his two most successful films. You had Le Déclin de l'Empire Américain, that's The Decline of the American Empire, back in 1986. And the sequel to that movie, Les Invasions Barbares, The Barbarian Invasions, which I remember coming out back in the spring of 2003. I remember I was just wrapping up high school here in Quebec at the time, and I remember it making a big splash. I also remember it winning, I think both movies won the Oscar for Best Foreign Language Film at the Academy Awards. And so it's you know, that was something that made me proud. I was proud to be able to say, you know, filmmakers from my neck of the woods are making a big splash in the, you know, dominant American market. And it looks like we have someone on our call line who wants to share their thoughts with us as well. Parked, please. Oh, I'm sorry. I think, I'm sorry. It looks like we've lost the caller. But again, I am curious to hear your thoughts on this matter. 514-790-0800 is our call or text line. So share your thoughts with me on whatever exposure you've had or still have to French language media. And particularly if you are an Anglophone or Allophone Quebecer, right? If your first language is not French, how much does it matter to you for the Quebec government to promote more French language content? Does this appeal to you? Is it a big part of your life? Because I remember in the past, I've had acquaintances who are Anglophone Quebecers, mother tongue, English, but they grew up in certain neighborhoods, particularly east of the mountain. And so they grew up in mostly French language milieus and grew up watching a lot of French language TV, movies, listening to the music and so on. And as a result, it's a big deal to them. I see we have a text message on our text line right here. It says, used to watch Cigarla with Sugar Sammy and Simon Fecteau. This was the Franglais show that I thought best represented Montreal. Thanks for sharing that thought and that experience with us. See, that's the kind of thing, too. I also like it when you have figures like Sugar Sammy who can, you know, discourse fluidly in both official languages. I think that is something that maybe has the potential to bring the two language groups ever closer together. We have a call on our call line from Sima here in Montreal. Sima, are you on the line? Can you hear us?
0: Yes, hi. Nice to speak with you today. Happy Labor Day.
1: Likewise. Thanks for joining us. What are your thoughts on this?
0: So I'm a film and media content producer in Montreal. I've grown up watching English and French media. I would say that it's not Mr. Plamondon's job to handle the culture and the film and media industry and start making all these comments. If he wants to run for premier, he should focus on many other issues that we have to deal with. I would like to see leadership in the film and TV industry to kind of see how we can do better, first of all, and define better what Quebecois content is. So I do content that's English and French, but I'm a multicultural, I have a multicultural background.
1: Mm-hmm.
0: So for me, I'm also considered a producer in Quebec, and I think it's important to also see English content to be part of the conversation when we talk about Quebecois content on Netflix and such. And so I find it's important that people in leadership roles in the film and TV industry talk about it and take more leadership. And I don't want to hear from Mr. Plamondon because he doesn't know how the industry works and what's going on. And secondly, I just wanted to mention that, you know, a lot of people are saying we don't have money, we don't have budget. I don't know if you happen to see when Mr. Legault, before he stepped down, he was on Tout le monde en parle, and he said he spent $2.1 billion of our tax money on culture. There's a lot of money going towards culture, but whose culture?
1: Yes.
0: It has to be distributed more equally, and it looks like it's going all to the French side and not enough to the English side, and I find that very unfair.
1: Seema, thank you so much for sharing those thoughts with us. I really appreciate it.
0: Thank you. Have a good day.
1: Likewise. Akil Aline here, filling in for Elias Mackos on the Elias Mackos Show this Labor Day Monday morning. Coming up, we're going to be tackling a number of topics over the rest of the show. Canada's counter tariffs will hit the U.S. tomorrow. Is it the right approach? I'll be talking again with economist Vincent Geloso about that. Also with a Quebec filmmaker who is turning his past experience with bullying into an opportunity to communicate with folks through movies. So more on that to come. But for now, let's hear the news.
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15: Good morning, it's 10:01. I'm Tom Whelan with your CTV News Update. Sunshine, 19 degrees downtown. Your full forecast in just a couple of minutes. Here's what's making news right now. The CAQ leader takes a pause from her pause in campaigning.
16: And I'm pursuing my campaign today.
15: The U.S. tries to turn up the heat in a war of words, and will the U.S.-Canada trade war hurt the Trump administration at the ballot box? With the latest from the CJAD 800 Traffic Center, here is Lauren Glazer.
18: Tom, we are dealing with a very easy drive this morning. However, some closures to take note of. Inbound side of the LaFontaine Tunnel does remain closed up until tomorrow morning. Victoria Bridge only has one lane open towards Montreal as well up until tomorrow morning. The Mercier Bridge, that has the Clément exit and entrance closed up until tomorrow morning at 5 a.m. as well. The rest of the closures lasting up until tomorrow morning at 5. Outbound side of the LaFontaine Tunnel has delays now between Hochelaga and the tunnel. On now at Farmer Free, get up to $900 off when redeeming up to 500,000 PC Optimum points during the Super Redemption event. Details in store. Traffic and transit every 15 minutes on CJAD 800. 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
15: In the news, CAQ leader Christine Fréchette resumed campaigning today after announcing a two-day pause yesterday in order to prepare for a cabinet meeting this evening. She was the first of the party leaders to speak this morning, and she addressed her reasons for calling her cabinet together.
16: In order to adopt new measures that will help businesses and workers in Quebec, and I think it is important to do so. Because we are facing a completely new challenge, a completely new situation.
15: Strategic tariffs are set to take effect tomorrow, a response to U.S. President Donald Trump's 50% tariffs on $28 billion worth of Canadian goods. Fréchette's political opponents accused the CAQ leader of using the tariffs dispute for political gain during the election campaign. Elsewhere on the provincial hustings, Quebec Solidaire's Ruba Gazelle is speaking at this moment in Rimouski, revealing her party's commitment on the issue of wages. Conservative leader Éric Duhaime speaking in Quebec City in just a few minutes' time. At 10:30, the PQ will hold a press conference in Rivière-du-Loup that will include an announcement targeting seniors, and the provincial Liberals wrap up the morning with an announcement on health in Laval at 11. Well, U.S. President Donald Trump and members of his administration are at it again, seemingly trying to bait Canada and Prime Minister Mark Carney into a war of words as Canadian counter tariffs are set to go into effect. In an interview, U.S. Treasury Secretary Scott Bessent referred to Canada as a quote-unquote yipping dog. Then the president took to his Truth Social platform, posting what looked to be an AI-generated cartoon of himself and Prime Minister Carney in hockey uniforms, depicting Trump having just checked Carney to the ice, and Trump barking, "Get up, Governor." Former Canadian High Commissioner in the UK and member of the PM's Council, Ralph Goodale, says that these tactics from the US are entirely counterproductive.
5: This trash talk from the Americans, and it really is significant that it's virtually emanating entirely from the Americans. I think Flavio Volpe was quite right. This is a diversion tactic. They've got the war in Iran. They've got the problem in the Gulf of Hormuz. They've got the perpetual conflict with Iran and in Gaza. They're down in the polls. This is an effort to deflect and distract.
15: Strategic tariffs set to take effect tomorrow as a response to the 50% tariffs on $28 billion worth of Canadian goods imposed by the U.S. Ottawa levies will range from 15 to 50% on products including dairy, steel, and copper. U.S. President Donald Trump's trade war with Canada has become an issue at the ballot box south of the border.
19: Polling shows U.S. tariffs on Canadian goods and renaming Lake Ontario are both unpopular with American voters. Many political observers have been predicting for a while now that the House of Representatives will flip to the Democrats. But Western University political scientist Matthew Lebo says the U.S. Senate could also now be in play in this November's elections. He says that's because some of the key battleground states have close trading relationships with Canada. Jason White, The Canadian Press.
15: Laval Mayor Stephan Boyer announced this morning that he has been diagnosed with a brain tumor while he awaits more information to, quote, know what happens next, end quote. He intends to remain in office, though he will reduce his public activities. In a social media post, Boyer explained that he had been experiencing headaches and difficulties with his vision for several months, which prompted him to undergo an MRI. Boyer has been mayor of Laval since 2021. He was elected at the age of 33, making him the youngest mayor in the city's history. He was re-elected in 2025, garnering 59% of the vote. For interviews and other audio, go to cjad800.com or download the iHeartRadio app. Your Dormez-vous Weather Center forecast: sunny and breezy today with a high of 26. There will be a few clouds, a chance of showers overnight, and a low of 18. Tomorrow starts with a chance of showers in the morning, then we'll see a mix of sun and cloud with a high of 23, showers in 23 on Wednesday. Right now, it's sunny and 21 degrees in downtown Montreal. 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
1: Akil Aline here, filling in for Elias Mackos this Monday morning, Labor Day Monday morning. Thanks so much for joining me. Now, coming up, I'm going to be having a conversation that's really a continuation of an earlier conversation that I had with a guest a couple of weeks ago. That's Vincent Geloso. He's assistant professor of economics at George Mason University in Northern Virginia, just outside Washington, D.C. That is my old stomping ground, full disclosure. And Vincent himself actually hails from St. Lambert, Quebec. So he's a hometown boy, but he is an economist who argues that Canada may be going down the wrong path in response to the trade war with the United States. Now, tomorrow, Tuesday, is going to be an important day in that war. Starting tomorrow, September 8th, Canada is going to impose new counter tariffs of 15, 25, and 50% on almost $28 billion worth of American imports. Steel, appliances, agricultural equipment, electronics, other goods. So, is this actually the best strategy? Vincent, thanks for joining us to try and clear this up again.
20: It's a pleasure to be here.
1: Absolutely. So, especially for those who may not have been able to hear our last conversation, can you sum up quickly why you think that these retaliatory tariffs that the Carney government is implementing are just going to shoot ourselves, us Canadians, in the foot?
20: So the reason why they don't work is because we have good evidence that it doesn't. Because at one point, the failure to learn from history means we can repeat it, and the history has been repeated multiple times before, and surprisingly, with the same results. So there's two facts that I will highlight here. The first one is we did it in the 1930s in Canada. So we threatened the U.S. when the U.S. was doing its most controversial tariffs in its history, Smoot-Hawley, and we threatened them with counter tariffs. It didn't change anything. All it did was, for us, deepen the Great Depression once we enacted them to retaliate against their own tariff increase. So it did absolutely nothing. The second fact is we know some countries have tried to do counter tariffs against the U.S. One of them is China. They did in 2018. And it did have an effect on changing 10 congressional seats from Republicans to Democrats in 2018. And that's the best case scenario we've seen of counter tariffs having some outcome. So they affected the election. But let's notice two things with that one. This was China. China is big. It's probably bigger than Canada. I'm not sure about that one, and I'm being sarcastic here, but I'm pretty sure about that one. And number two is it didn't even change the tariff. So the best case scenario is some political impact, but it doesn't change the policy course. Counter tariffs just don't work.
1: Mm-hmm. So what do you think we should do? Is there anything, any kind of retaliatory policy of any kind? It doesn't necessarily have to be tariffs. You've addressed that issue so far. Do you think there's anything that should be done that's retaliatory in nature, or should we just not retaliate at all?
20: I don't think we should retaliate. The reason why is, A, because it doesn't work and it only hurts ourselves. But this is people who tend to defend counter tariffs have a poor understanding of what we could call game theory. So what economists call game theory. Game theory is basically saying, how do you behave given how you expect the other party to behave? And here, people tend to think we have to retaliate because if we retaliate, it deters him from doing some bad thing or it brings him to the table. That's not right. What makes you win in negotiation is being able to signal to the other part that you're able to wait longer than it can. And there's two example of this, Margaret Thatcher saying, I'm very patient provided I get what I want in the end. And the other example is every parent in the world, when their kids do a tantrum, they can wait it out. Their kids can't. So it's the same logic here. Is for Canada, the issue at hand is, can we wait? Can we do things that allow us to build patience such that at one point, when circumstances changes, when political fortunes change in the U.S., we can exploit that opportunity when that the right opportunity comes at the right time, and then we can do and get the best deal possible at that particular point. That's what I would argue is the correct way to go forward, is to build that ability to wait.
1: Akil Alin here, filling in for Elias Makos. I am on the line right now with Vincent Gelousseau, Assistant Professor of Economics at George Mason University in the United States, and we're chatting about whether Canada ought to implement any retaliatory policies at all in response to Donald Trump's trade war. If you have any thoughts on this subject, please feel free to text in to our text line at 514-790-0800. Again, 514-790-0800. Now, here's the rub, Vincent. Do you think there's any hope that we can count on the Americans, even the Democrats, that is, to revoke most or all of Trump's tariffs, even if they do win back, let's say, both chambers of Congress, the House and the Senate, in the upcoming midterms in November, and win back the White House in 2028? Because I recently read an article in the National Post that argued that Canada's going to have to just get over its dependence on the U.S. market overall, because the Democrats, even once they make it back into power, they're probably not going to revoke most or many of Trump's tariffs, because they really need the tax revenue. Tariffs are taxes, as you've pointed out in the past, and they're going to need that revenue to deal with the massive budget deficit and national debt in the states. And for that reason alone, they're probably not going to revoke most of Trump's tariffs. What do you think of that? Do you think there's any hope on that front?
20: Yeah, first of all, tariffs are not a large share of government revenues in the U.S., and I think most people understand that there's probably revenues to be gained from reducing tariffs, because that means that other sources of taxable income would grow. So I think that's just people, pundits trying to make an opinion here. But number two is, what should Canada do, kind of more as a question? I think here, when I said earlier that patience is a skill and that it matters, the thing we should do is basically build that patience. And I know it sounds weird as a term for an economist to say, but basically what it means is, can we withstand the shock of American tariffs? Because the American tariffs will make us poor. Like, there's no doubt around it. But can we minimize their impact? Can we find ways to develop policies that mitigate them or even overwhelm these costs of bad policies that would mean removing interprovincial trade barriers? That could mean unilateral trade liberalization on our part, removing foreign investment rules in Canada that limit the ability to make capital investment in industries that could grow productivity and then grow Canadian wages and thus increase also in the long run the competitiveness of Canadian industries on export markets. If you pile those on, what it means is you're building that patience because you're wealthier, and whatever policy the U.S. does affects you less now. So that's why I argue for look elsewhere than in things that definitely hurt Canadians. And maybe the Democrats are as much protectionist as the Republicans now in the U.S., and we shouldn't hope on that. Maybe not. Maybe yes. It's hard to tell. But it's the far superior course to build that stock of patience, because this is the one thing that we know for sure about the U.S. Their tariffs hurt them too. If we can wait it out longer, at one point, they will return to the table, and we have an example of this.
1: Mm-hmm.
20: Again, going back to the 1930s, in the 30s in Canada, the Conservatives got elected on doing even crazier retaliatory tariffs, and they won the election based on that, and they did those counter tariffs. It didn't change American policy. It just deepened the recession. But eventually, in the United States, at the same time, the party that did the tariffs lost the election. They named the new president, named Cordell Hull, who was the most steadfast free trader in the United States at that time. He arrived as Secretary of State in the presidential administration of Roosevelt, and he passes through the RTAA, which is the Reciprocal Trade Agreement Act, which allows the president to do bilateral trade deals. As soon as this act is passed, Cordell Hull rushes to Ottawa, offers a deal to Canada saying, look, the depression is hurting us. The tariffs are hurting us too. Can we find some trade deals where you remove your counter tariff and we'll remove our tariffs too? Those tariffs, anyways, we don't like them ourselves.
1: And in brief, that is what

0: something that you have to wait. And it's good to make some history at one point, because right now what we have are politicians who are trying to make hay on really, really bad policies that are neither effective nor are they conducive to improving the living standards of Canadians.
1: I see. Well, thank you so much for joining us today, Vincent, and sharing those thoughts with us. We really appreciate your expertise.
0: It's a pleasure.
1: Absolutely. Akil Aline here filling in for Elias Makos this Labor Day morning. Let's check your traffic from the CJ 8800 Traffic Center with Lauren Glazer.
2: It's still a very easy drive on our hands. However, a little bit of volume southbound 25 now between Hochelaga and the tunnel. On the South Shore, also seeing a little bit of volume eastbound 10 between Ottawa 30 and the way station. Looks like we do have a problem through the area. But aside from that, both the Met and the Carrier are still moving very well for you. The 20, the T-Can, also pretty good through the West Island. 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
8: Akil Aline here, filling in for Elias Mackos on the Elias Macko Show this Labor Day Monday morning. Now, I was just fortunate to be able to chat with Vincent Geloso, assistant professor of economics at George Mason University in Northern Virginia, just outside Washington, D.C., one of my old haunts. And Vincent himself, I can tell you, is actually from right here in Quebec, from right across the river in St. Lambert. And he basically laid out the case that Canada should not retaliate against Donald Trump's trade war on us. He's totally opposed to all of the retaliatory tariffs that Mark Carney's government has announced that are scheduled to take effect starting tomorrow, September 8th. Canada is scheduled to impose new counter tariffs of 15, 25, and as high as 50% on roughly $27.6 billion worth of American imports. It'll hit a whole slew of products from steel to appliances to agricultural equipment to electronics. And, hey, the government is pretty straightforward about why it's doing this. The Americans are slapping tariffs on our exports to their market, so Canada needs to respond and show some self-respect and put the same type of pressure on the U.S. in response. And so far, it looks like most Canadians agree. I can tell you most of the folks, in fact, almost all of the folks I know here in Canada, and I mean across Canada, multiple provinces, multiple regions of this country tend to agree. I'd like to know what you think, of course, so please don't hesitate to text in or even call in to our line here at CJAD. That's 514-790-0800. Again, 514-790-0800. Now, me personally, I completely hear where Vincent is coming from. I'm familiar with a lot of his work. He is a very, very capable and more than competent economist. And I think he's right on the facts. He gave us a good historical analysis. He didn't just throw a whole lot of economic statistics at us, which a lot of economists tend to do. He gave us some economic history as well. Y'all know I'm a history buff, so I'm a sucker for that. And I do think history is important. This is one of those cases where we do need to know our history. Yes, back in the early 1930s, the United States hit all kinds of countries that were previously trading with it, with the infamous Smoot-Hawley tariff, which I think most economists nowadays agree made the Great Depression even worse, partly because it triggered a wave of retaliatory counter tariffs from lots of foreign countries that the U.S. traded with back then, including Canada, right? The conservative government of R.B. Bennett back in the early 1930s hit the U.S. or imports from the U.S. with retaliatory counter tariffs. And Vincent laid out for us that all that did was hurt the Canadian economy, make the Great Depression even worse on both sides of the border, as well as around the world. And it didn't actually change the U.S. policies at all. And it wasn't until some years later when the administration of Franklin Roosevelt took over and he appointed Cordell Hull, an ardent free trader, to his cabinet that things began to change. So Vincent says we just need to focus on building up our own economic strength, you know, reforming our economy, cutting taxes, deregulating, breaking down interprovincial barriers to interprovincial trade, that is, and trade as freely as possible, even still with the United States as well as with other countries. Hopefully things will change for the better south of the border in American politics. But even if they don't, he says that is still the right approach. And I think he's right. I've said this before. Anything that either country does to hurt the other will have some detrimental impact on at least some people in each country itself. Trump slaps tariffs on our exports to the U.S. It hurts American consumers by costing them more money in that form of higher prices. Same thing goes for Canadian consumers when we slap tariffs on imports from the States. But I do think something that Vincent's not taking into account is, of course, the politics of it all, right? Most Canadians are infuriated by the way Trump is treating us and want us to stand up for ourselves. And I do think there's some value in that. I think there's a political necessity that the Carney government can't escape, that no government that was in power at this time would have been able to escape. Right. I think that so just as a matter of practical politics, I think Carney's hands are tied to a certain extent. I think it would hurt him and his government politically if they didn't respond with some, at least some retaliatory policies. But in principle, though, regardless of whether it's good or bad politics, I also think that there is something to be said, at least in the short run, for Canada standing up for itself in some ways, just to show and send a message that we're not going to tolerate Trump's bullying. We're not going to take it lying down, even if it costs us, even if it hurts us to some degree. Maybe I tend to sympathize that in the longer run, the medium to long term, maybe some of these retaliatory policies should be gradually phased out, particularly if things change for the better politically south of the border in the midterm elections coming up in November and in the next presidential election in 2028. But I do think Canada needs to stand to show that it's not going to take Trump's bullying lying down and send that message as strongly as it can, even if it means we have to tolerate a certain amount of economic discomfort here in Canada. So, you know, it's something that I'd like your thoughts on again. You can text or call in to our line, 514-790-0800. I'm already getting some response from our listeners. One listener texts in, can your guest should have talked about the 7 or 8 concessions that Canada already made to the USA, such as with the Gordie Howe Bridge, buying 13 fighter jets, and so forth, right? So that is one thing, one viewpoint that I'm already hearing from our listeners. Another listener texts in saying, your guest is crazy to say wait in line. It's just, he basically, this listener doesn't think that waiting and adopting a strategy of patience and waiting out Trump is going to work. And, it looks like we have a lot of disagreement with Vincent on our text line. I see another listener texting in saying that he thinks Vincent has been too Americanized. He says this is, or he or she says, this is a war that we should fight at the same time that we eliminate our dependence on the U.S. So that's one other viewpoint, similar viewpoint, admittedly, that is being expressed by some of my listeners. So, you know, these are all just a few thoughts that a lot of folks have on this subject. And you've already heard my thoughts. I think that some retaliation is politically unavoidable, but also the right thing to do in principle for the time being. It remains to be seen whether, say, the Democrats will win back control of both chambers of Congress in November in the midterms and actually be able to rein Trump in. Hopefully they'll be able to do that before the tariffs that we're implementing on U.S. imports actually come back and bite our consumers in the pocketbooks too severely. So it remains to be seen, but that's politics for you. We'll see what happens. Akil Aline here, sitting in for Elias Makos this Labor Day Monday. Thanks for tuning in, and we are now going to hear the news.
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9: Good morning, it's 10:30. I'm Tom Whelan with your CTV News Update. Here's what's making news right now. CAQ leader Christine Frechette back campaigning today after announcing a 2-day pause in her campaign yesterday. Frechette has called a cabinet meeting for this evening in order to strategize on the eve of Canadian retaliatory tariffs being imposed on the U.S., calling our prime minister governor, referring to our country as a yipping dog, and saying that the value of our dollar is unfair to the U.S. U.S. President Donald Trump and his administration are banding together to ramp up the anti-Canada rhetoric as the U.S. braces for those retaliatory Canadian tariffs. And federal investigators back at Miami's International Airport again this morning determining what caused an Amazon cargo jet to barrel off the runway yesterday. 5 people lost their lives, 3 were critically injured, 2 others hospitalized with less severe injuries. More news, including a complete list of what's open and what's not on this holiday Monday at ctvnewsmontreal.ca. With the latest from the CJAD 800 Traffic Center, here is Lauren Glazer.
10: Tom, we are dealing with a little bit more volume out there right now. For southbound 25, it is slowing before Hochelaga into the tunnel. Increased volume now on the westbound side of the Met. Starts at DeLaurier out to the DeCary Interchange. Northbound DeCary volume as well now from Jean-Tenon to the top. On the South Shore, eastbound 10 has volume from before the 30 runs out to a problem. That's at the weigh station. A quick reminder from Kanak, if you want the best prices, you need to go where the prices are ridiculous. 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
9: Your Dormez-vous Weather Center forecast. Sunny and breezy with a high of 26 today, a chance of showers and 18 overnight. Tomorrow starts with a chance of showers, then a mix of sun and cloud with 23 degrees for a high. Showers and 23 on Wednesday. Right now it's sunny and 21 degrees in downtown Montreal. Your next CTV News update at 11 o'clock.
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8: Akilah Lean here, filling in for Elias Makos this morning. Coming up on the Elias Makos Show this Labor Day Monday morning, we're going to be hearing about Chinese EVs, that's electrical vehicles, entering the Canadian market. Will it mean more choice and maybe even lower prices for Canadian consumers? More on that from David Kennedy from Automotive News Canada. We'll also be looking into other issues like whether CDs are coming back into style and other forms of nostalgia for past technologies in the media. Mitch Joel from the Next Era Institute will be shedding some light on that with us.
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8: For Elias Makos this morning. Canada is throwing open the door to Chinese-made electric vehicles, and that could mean more choice, maybe even lower prices for Canadian consumers. Ottawa created a quota system. They let 49,000 or agreed to let 49,000 Chinese electric vehicles or EVs into Canada each year. Now that quota was opened up again last week to allow in the second half of that number that was promised. And the tariff on those vehicles has been cut down substantially because of it. And so there are a number of different automakers such as BYD, Chery, and Geely that are now looking at coming into the Canadian market. So shedding some light on this issue with us this morning is David Kennedy, Toronto Bureau Chief with Automotive News Canada. David, thanks so much for joining us.
0: Thanks for having me.
8: So what was the trigger for this whole deal? How did it all begin, between Canada and China with these electric vehicles?
0: Yeah, well, I mean, rolling back the clock, I think, as most of us in Canada know, the trading relationship with China has been a little bit strained for quite a few years at this point. So going back to, the beginning of the year, it basically, Prime Minister Mark Carney went to Beijing, struck this deal to roll back what were 100% tariffs on Chinese EVs in place for, 18 months or so before that, partly to open up the market, partly to relieve some, canola farmers and some other industries in Canada, to make things easier to trade with China. And, in reciprocation, Canada opened the door to this, 50,000 or so Chinese EVs that will come into Canada, every year, at least until things change. It was an interesting deal, certainly shocked a lot of people at the time, but, we're now kind of seeing things play out. And as you mentioned there, I think, we're probably going to see the Canadian auto market change too.
8: So is this, would you say this might be part of the Carney government's overall strategy for sort of resetting Canada's trading relationships in light of the pressure that the United States is putting on us right now?
0: It's certainly part of it. There's all kinds of trade relationships Canada has around the world. And as I mentioned, China was one of those that's very important, but also was very strained over the years. So to reset that one was an important one. They can potentially be an enormous trading partner for Canada. But at the same time, Canada obviously doesn't want to lose the U.S. trading relationship either, despite, everything that's gone on over the last year or 18 months. It's not that we want to see that go, but you want it to be fair. And as we've seen over the last, few weeks, even with, trade talks breaking down with the U.S., it needs to be a two-way street here. And if they don't get that, trading with the rest of the world is going to be that much more important.
8: Well, what I'm wondering is there any potential for this to complicate, maybe even worsen the situation with the states? Do you think there's any potential for, say, Donald Trump to look at that and say, okay, well, we were trying to cooperate with Canada on, creating more integrated trading system with them in exchange for them keeping out products from other countries like China. And now they're making this deal with China. And so now that shows Canada's unreliable, like we said all along. Is there any potential for Trump to use this against us in any way?
0: Oh, I wouldn't be surprised to see it. No doubt. And I mean, it's already come up in the negotiations. The China issue has been one that's been problematic from the get-go. And I would not be surprised to see it come up again and flare up and have Trump point to it. But at the same point, going back a little further, even I mentioned the Canadian trading relationship with China has been tense. Part of the reason, or pretty much the whole reason, we put those 100% tariffs on China EVs to begin with was that we were following the states. The U.S. did the same thing at the same time, and we were kind of playing along with, the policy of what was the Biden administration at that time.
8: Right.
0: When you undercut the relationship that Canada and the U.S. had, which is what Donald Trump came in and did when he took office, it's hard to be surprised that Canada is, looking at alternatives, despite, it's obviously a different way he views the world. But no one else certainly would be surprised that Canada is looking at other options.
8: This is Akil Aline filling in for Elias Makos this morning. I'm chatting with David Kennedy, Toronto Bureau Chief with Automotive News Canada, about a deal that Canada has made with China that's clearing the way for thousands of Chinese manufactured electrical vehicles to come into Canada's market. If you have any thoughts, by all means, please feel free to share them with us on our text line 514-790-0800. So, David, we've talked about how this might play into or affect Canada's trading relationship with the States, but what about other areas, such as the fight against climate change, for example? Do you think that this is may also play a role in the Carney government's policy on that issue?
0: I could certainly see it. You know, I think, as we all know, the Carney government has been, things have turned a little bit since the Trudeau era, where there was a lot more focus on emissions and climate and all the major issues. And I think there's a number of reasons why. Obviously, you know, we've seen this trade war with the U.S. really come to the fore, and it pushes, you know, other issues such as climate to the back burner a little bit. It makes it difficult to focus on something like that when you have such an existential threat in front of you. But at the same time, yeah, it's, you know, there is no question that EVs are better for the environment in more or less every way than an ICE vehicle. So it certainly plays into their hands that there will be some relief on that side, and hopefully some relief for consumers too, because, you know, we've seen the pricing on electric vehicles stay pretty high over the years.
8: Mm-hmm.
0: I will say it has ticked down over the course of 2026. You know, people are paying less than they used to, which is great. But, you know, when a new player, a large player that is kind of known for budget EVs comes into the market, you can pretty much guarantee there's going to be some relief for consumers, which also means, in this case, relief for the environment.
8: Uh-huh. See, that was actually going to be my next question. What are the odds that we'll see EV prices meaningfully come down as a result of this development? So do you think that maybe some provincial governments, too? I mean, I know the Quebec government a few years ago, you know, launched a green economy plan. They were trying to transition as much as possible to, you know, zero emission vehicles and getting gas-powered vehicles, new gas-powered vehicles, at least, off the road in, I think it was 15 years. Do you see the provincial governments cooperating with this, maybe trying to add their own incentives for more folks to buy electric vehicles, including these ones from China?
0: To an extent, I think, you know, what you mentioned to the Quebec government, I mean, there were huge incentives for years and years in Quebec, as we all know, you know, up to $7,000, you know, up to not long ago, a couple years ago, and that program slowly being phased out. I would be very surprised to see quite such a large incentive come back into the market. Because it really is expensive, especially when you start considering the number of people who have begun to buy EVs. You know, you're basically going to be subsidizing, 15, 20 and an increasing percentage of the people that are buying vehicles. So that becomes pricey pretty fast. But at the same time, you know, there are savings down the line that can be realized there. But I do think that maybe provincial governments are going to be a little bit more hesitant this time around to be piling on their own incentives, you know, partly because of fiscal pressures at the, you know, the provincial level. There's budget squeezing happening everywhere. So I think there's going to be a bit more hesitancy this time around than we saw before. But at the same time, we might see some supports in other ways, or, you know, incentives that are a little bit less, a little bit less off, essentially, than what you saw before.
8: And how do these Chinese manufactured EVs tend to stack up against what else is on the market, for that matter? Especially when it comes to things like not only price, but also range. I mean, I know in the past, a lot of the concern that's made a lot of auto buyers, you know, drivers across Canada and elsewhere, concerned about and reluctant to buy EVs is range anxiety, right? People aren't necessarily sure that their EV will last long enough for them to make it to the next charging station. And there aren't as many charging stations out there even today as there are gas stations, right? So based on your knowledge, how do Chinese manufactured EVs compare to those manufactured elsewhere in terms of things like range as well as price?
0: Yeah, well, the short answer is quite well, if not, you know, at the leading edge. It's quite, you know, it depends on what you're paying for. You know, if you're paying for a $20,000 EV in China, not that it would necessarily be that price in Canada, but you're getting less range. You know, it's a compromise. But if you're paying for a more expensive one, you know, a $40,000 EV, for instance, in China, you know, you're getting more or less the best battery probably on the market. You know, that continues to evolve. Everybody is advancing these at the same time. But, you know, there's a reason that China has done so well internationally when it comes to expanding, you know, their auto sales. And a large part of it is because their EV technology is, you know, the cutting edge. So, you know, I think we're going to see that continue. And I think, you know, people are going to be able to get these probably pretty soon. You know, we'll see maybe by the end of the year, some of the big players from China may be slowly moving into the market and actually setting up sales. It remains to be seen, you know, on terms of certification and a few other roadblocks. But at the same time, you know, I think it's probably becoming something that Canadian consumers can start to think about at this point, that there might be a few other options on the table and ones with good battery, good range, you know, and some ability to charge quicker than some of what's on the market today.
8: You get what you pay for. Imagine that. David Kennedy, Toronto Bureau Chief with Automotive News Canada. Thanks so much for chatting with me today.
0: Thanks for having me.
8: Absolutely. Have a great day. Let's check out your traffic now from the CJD 800 Traffic Center with Lauren Glazer.
10: We're seeing delays now northbound the Carrie from Côte Saint-Catherine up to the top. Also delays on the eastbound side of the 10, starting just before Autoroute 30, running back to the way station. Southbound 25 volume there between Hochelaga and the tunnel. Also some slowdowns on the westbound side of the Met now between DeLaurier and the DeCarrie interchange. For the westbound 640, we do have some volume from Autoroute 13 back to 25th Avenue. 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
8: Akil Aline here, filling in for Elias Mackos on the Elias Mackos Show this Monday, Labor Day morning. Right now, Prime Minister Mark Carney is expected to meet with Ukrainian President Volodymyr Zelensky this week. The President of Ukraine is coming to Canada, and this visit, of course, comes at a very important moment for both Ukraine itself and for Canada's role in Ukraine's war with Russia. Now, Zelensky is supposed to meet with the Prime Minister this week. Ukraine is continuing to campaign for as much international support as possible in its war with Russia, and it looks like the Prime Minister might use this opportunity to pressure Russian President Vladimir Putin to end Russia's occupation of Ukrainian territory if, of course, President Putin is invited to the upcoming G20 summit. So, to clear this up for us, Roger Hilton is joining me on the line now, non-resident fellow at the Canadian Global Affairs Institute in Vienna. Roger, thanks so much for joining us.
9: Hey, good morning, Akil. Good morning, Montreal.
8: Absolutely. Thanks for coming on. So, did you actually hear of this announcement, this news that there's expected to be this meeting between Prime Minister Mark Carney? And what was your initial reaction? Do you think that Mark Carney's stance, Canada's stance on the war with Ukraine might actually have some impact?
9: Well, I gotta say, Akil, I mean, they're definitely keeping this meeting close to the chest. Unlike sort of high-level dignitaries, there hasn't been a release from the PMO's office, which makes you think that there's, you know, some big announcements in the works a little bit. But it goes without saying, everybody needs to be realistic about the role that Canada plays both in supporting Ukraine and what it can play in terms of the peace negotiations going on. But I think what is unique about this meeting coming up is that it gives the PM and his team the opportunity to talk to Zelensky after he just had this talk with Lutkov and Kushner, who have just come back from Moscow and Kiev. From my opinion, a bit worrisome that Trump wants to get involved in this peace negotiation again. But as we said, I think Carney has performed unbelievably well on the world stage, and we'll see how things play out earlier in, as the week goes on.
8: And, we are seeing some indications that he might use this opportunity to try to, again, this is depending on whether President Putin is invited to the G20 summit. Do you think that Mark Carney will likely use anything that he discusses with Volodymyr Zelensky to try to put any kind of pressure on Vladimir Putin, or is he more likely to sort of play a more subdued role in the whole thing?
9: Pressure, like making sure Russia says Lake Ontario and not Lake America. I mean, listen, look, it goes without saying, Carney, I'm sure Putin knows who he is given his previous positions, but what makes Carney's stance at the G20 speaking to Putin is much more important that he's speaking with allies, Japan, the EU, and other like-minded democracies. So it's really not enough a kill for him just to say, Putin, we want you out of Ukraine. Of course he can express the message, but amplifying it and finding partners to make the message stronger with credibility and also sort of signaling what else they can do is also another thing that everybody collectively needs to do outside of the U.S. with this coalition of the willing to continue to keep putting pressure on Russia. Because as he said in his last meeting, they've shown absolutely no intent on abandoning their Maximus approaches. But there has been some very unique things happening in Europe over the last week that gives you pause for thought that maybe they can still ratchet up the pressure a little bit.
8: What are some of those things that have been happening recently that might indicate things might be different from here on in?
9: Well, Russia, let's just say apart from North Korea and Cuba are now subject to some of the most crushing sanctions, and they still keep going. But what has really been improving, I would say, over the last 6 months is the EU specifically going after their ghost fleet and really crushing the ability for Russia to export its oil. I think something like 41% of the refineries in Russia have come under attack by Ukraine. So, the lifeline that finances the machine, their energy sector, is really under a crush. I think, believe this or not as the petrostate it is until the end of September. There's a nationwide ban on the export of refined oils and refined products because they need it. But the one specific thing that was very interesting was that Norwegian authorities actually confiscated. I mean, they've held a boat in the northern island of Svalbard based on a lawsuit brought by the Ukrainian energy conglomerate Naftogaz. So surely but not, they are starting to take a little bit more aggressive actions and really crunching down on the options that Putin has to export the oil out.
8: Akil Aline here, filling in for Elias Makos this Labor Day Monday morning. I am chatting with Roger Hilton, a non-resident fellow at the Canadian Global Affairs Institute in Vienna, and we are discussing Prime Minister Mark Carney's expected meeting with Ukrainian President Volodymyr Zelensky this week and what it could mean for Ukraine's war with Russia. So, Roger, you know, in the past I've heard that economic sanctions generally don't have a great track record of success, like the ones that have been slapped on Russia by a number of countries since it first invaded Ukraine 4.5 years ago. However, I have heard that in the past when certain sanctions have seemingly had an effect, it tends to be more financial sanctions than mere trade sanctions. And so, for example, the sanctions that were placed on apartheid South Africa back in the 80s, early 90s, trade sanctions. I remember seeing a documentary where one of the commentators said trade sanctions are easy to get around. You can find workarounds, reroute exports through different countries to get them into the desired end market. But financial sanctions, limitations on banking and lending money, borrowing money, that sort of thing, those tend to hit harder. Would you say that this situation with the Russian war in Ukraine has vindicated that theory? Like, have there been financial sanctions, particularly that Canada has implemented against Russia, and have they worked at all?
9: I mean, I think, as you said at the beginning, the sanctions was part of a larger strategy to starve the Russian war machine of resources, right? And unfortunately, despite the efforts of a lot of European states, you know, the EU and some member states, you know, Turkey and NATO ally are also buying, you know, Russian gas. So there is money coming in. I think the takeaway for me when it comes to sort of the sanctions, and you outlined it amazingly well how it is two things is sort of the innovation in how you can finance things. And I would say, you know, being based here in Central and Eastern Europe, the Russians and sort of the people behind them have become adept at using crypto and blockchain, right, to get around these issues a little bit. So there's a lot of way, and you have to give credit where credit is due. But Akil, the central bank governor of Russia has just done an unbelievable job balancing inflation, labor shortages, and also standing up to the business community about still keeping the economy humming. You know, for a while, I think it was maybe 18 months ago, there was growth in the Russian economy. That's Minnie Hilton making her point very clear on it. Mm-hmm. But as I said, blockchain and innovation and how things are going have actually really helped Russia circumvent these sanctions. But the ghost tankers and those coming, those are really where it's starting to pinch. And you know, this is not going to break the Russian back, right? They still have ample reserves. There are fundamental issues with their economics, but I don't think anybody thinks that more sanctions is the solution here.
8: I see. Well, thanks so much for shedding some light on that issue for us. Roger, it's a pretty complex issue, so I appreciate your thoughts.
9: Thank you so much. And guys, keep your heads up back home with the tariffs kicking in tomorrow, and elbows up, Canada. I miss you all.
8: Thanks. I'm sure we miss you too, Roger.
9: Have a great one, Akil.
8: Absolutely. Likewise. This is Akil Aline here filling in for Elias Makos on the Elias Makos Show this Labor Day Monday morning. Coming up in the next hour, how a training program at the Montreal Neuro might actually be able to help prevent dementia, and can AI really reduce the amount of public servants, government servants? We'll be looking at those topics and more in the next hour. But for now, let's get caught up on the news.
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14: Good morning. It's 11:01. I'm Tom Whalen with your CTV News Update. 21 degrees, sunshine in downtown Montreal. Your full forecast in just a couple of minutes. Here's what's making news right now. CAQ leader Christine Fréchette shoots back at her detractors. The U.S. escalates its war of words against Canada, and a former Olympian and federal MP has died. With the latest from the CJAD 800 Traffic Center, here is Lauren Glazer.
10: Tom, we're seeing delays now. Southbound 25, volume there between Hochelaga and the tunnel. Also delays on the westbound side of the Met now. Volume starting at Rockland, running up to the DeCary Interchange. Northbound the Carry, a little bit of volume there, shunted down to the top. Eastbound 10 has some volume as well, Ottawa 30 back to the way station. Increased volume now southbound Laurentian, starting in Saint-Sever, the volume running almost into Prevost. Glenichaz launches its summer clearance sale with savings up to 80% on the luxurious down and feather pillow and up to 65% on luxury down alternative duvets. Traffic and transit every 15 minutes on CJAD 800. Your next report at 11:15.
14: In the news, CAQ leader Christine Fréchette resumed campaigning today after announcing a two-day pause yesterday in order to prepare for a cabinet meeting this evening. She was the first of the party leaders to speak this morning. She addressed her political opponents, questioning her motives for this evening's meeting.
15: Well, maybe for them, tariffs and counter-tariffs are not important. It's not my point of view. It's not the point of view of our government. We need to govern, and we have important responsibilities, and I am assuming them by reuniting our Council of Ministers tonight in order to adopt new measures that will help businesses and workers in Quebec.
14: Strategic tariffs set to take effect tomorrow are a response to U.S. President Donald Trump's 50% tariffs on $28 billion worth of Canadian goods. Fréchette's political opponents accused the CAQ leader of using the tariff dispute for political gain during the election campaign. Elsewhere on the provincial hustings, Quebec Solidaire's Ruba Gazal spoke in Rimouski, saying that she wants to raise the minimum wage to $20 an hour. Conservative leader Éric Duhem spoke in Quebec City on the issue of labor unions changing how they operate in terms of transparency and giving workers more control over their union dues. The PQ's Paul St-Pierre Plamondon is in Rivière-du-Loup announcing that his party will increase in-home care for seniors, and the provincial Liberals will wrap up this morning with an announcement on health. Laval's mayor, Stéphane Boyer, announced this morning that he has been diagnosed with a brain tumor. Boyer says that while he waits for doctors to inform him of next steps in his treatment plan, he will remain in office, although he will be cutting back on public activities. In a social media post, Boyer revealed that he had been experiencing headaches and vision difficulties for months, which prompted him to undergo an MRI. Boyer has been mayor of Laval since 2021. When elected, he was 33 years old. He became the youngest mayor in the city's history. He was re-elected in 2025, garnering 59% of the vote. U.S. President Donald Trump and members of his administration are at it again, seemingly trying to bait Canada and Prime Minister Mark Carney into a war of words as Canadian counter-tariffs are set to go into effect tomorrow. In an interview yesterday, U.S. Treasury Secretary Scott Bessent referred to Canada as a yipping dog. Then the president took to his Truth Social platform, posting what looked to be an AI-generated cartoon of himself and Prime Minister Mark Carney in hockey uniforms, depicting Trump having just checked Carney to the ice and Trump barking at him, "Get up, Governor." And as CTV's Jeremy Sherron reports, the vitriol didn't stop there.
16: The U.S. president took aim at Canada with yet another social media post. Canada's currency or dollar imbalance with the U.S. is unacceptable. It has been that way for years, but no longer.
17: He either truly has never understood anything about trade or tariffs, or is deliberate.
16: This economist says while the weaker Canadian dollar can be an advantage for Canadian exporters, it benefits American importers just as much.
17: We don't have a policy of setting the Canadian dollar where it is. It is where it got to be by forces of the market.
0: Now, a senior government official tells CTV News Canada U.S. Trade Minister Dominic LeBlanc has had informal communications with his U.S. counterpart since trade talks fell apart. Though nothing has changed, counter tariffs are set to be imposed on Tuesday as planned.
14: And Ottawa's levies will range from 15% to 50% on products including dairy, steel, and copper. Former cabinet minister and world champion figure skater Otto Jelnik has died at the age of 86. Jelnik was born in Prague in 1940 and his family fled Czechoslovakia's communist government, arriving in Canada in 1952. His father owned a successful cork factory in Prague, which he later rebuilt in Oakville between Toronto and Hamilton. Jelnik and his sister Maria represented Canada in pairs figure skating at the 1960 Winter Olympics in California. For interviews and other audio, go to CJAD800.com or download the iHeartRadio app. Your Dormez-vous Weather Center forecast, sunny, breezy, and a high of 26 today. A chance of showers and 18 overnight. Tomorrow starts with a chance of showers, then a mix of sun and cloud with 23 for a high. Showers and 23 on Wednesday. Right now, it's sunny and 21 degrees in downtown Montreal. 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Just say play CJAD 800. 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
8: Akil Aline here, filling in for Elias Mackos this Labor Day Monday morning right now. Can a new training program possibly help prevent people from developing dementia? There is a new NIH-funded clinical trial that's being conducted exclusively at the Neuro, that's the Montreal Neurological Institute and Hospital, and that whole trial hopes to show exactly that. They're hoping to bring about that exact outcome, coming up with a way to make to reduce the likelihood that people will eventually develop different forms of dementia. So joining me right now on the line to discuss this is Dr. Etienne de Ville-Sidani. He's the study's lead researcher and director of the Neurocognitive Disorders Clinic at the Neuro. Dr. Etienne, thanks so much for being here.
7: Thanks for having me.
8: Absolutely. So can you give us just a general overview of this study, and also, I think, what, the earlier study that it's going to follow up on?
7: Yeah, that's right. Thank you. So we did publish the result of a study that was completed about last fall. A lot of patients come to my clinic and they're asking me, what can I do to improve my brain health? Can I help prevent the changes in my memory? I've noticed some changes. So what we've shown is that specific forms of brain training, the same one that we're using in the current study, can boost the ability of the brain to produce key chemicals that are important for brain plasticity and to sustain memory and focus. And so we showed that, we published that already, and now we're trying to apply this to individuals who live with actual documented forgetfulness, people who have forgetfulness that's significant, but that's not having an impact on everyday function yet.
8: Aha. Uh-huh. So what are some of the elements of this study, and what might be the results, or like what kind of results are you hoping for? Besides obviously the obvious, you hope that it will reduce the likelihood that people will develop dementia, but in a more specific sense, what kind of results do you hope to see?
7: Well, what we've shown already before was that the key brain chemical, as I was saying, it's called acetylcholine. It's really important for brain plasticity and memory. We showed that it was boosted in those undergoing the training. So that brain chemical goes down naturally with age, and it dramatically reduces as you get into a territory of more significant forgetfulness that we call mild cognitive impairment. And what we're hoping to show is that this training can help improve the production of that chemical and at the same time build reserve against the onset of a disorder like Alzheimer's disease or which is a type of dementia. So the training is actually quite simple. It's a training. It's like a game-like program that's run on a tablet that we lend you. The whole thing lasts 6 months with 3 months dedicated to training on the tablet for about 30 minutes a day. And we do a scan before the training and another scan after the training with a specialized type of machine called a PET scanner. And we look at the effect of the training on the production of that brain chemical that is important to preserve memory.
8: Akil Aline here, filling in for Elias Mackos. On the Elias Mackos Show this morning, I'm speaking with Dr. Etienne de Villesidani. He is director of neurocognitive disorders, the neurocognitive disorders clinic, that is, at the Montreal Neurological Institute and Hospital. And he's also the lead researcher of a new study that aims to help prevent people from developing dementia, or at least to increase their odds of not developing dementia in the future. If you have any thoughts on this subject, any experience with dementia, any concerns about increasing forgetfulness, and you'd like any advice on the subject, or just want to share your thoughts on this matter, please feel free to text into our line. That's 514-790-0800. Again, 514-790-0800. So, like I just mentioned, Dr. Etienne, you know, a lot of people might be thinking to themselves, hey, you know, I've noticed lately I've been forgetting things that I didn't used to forget, short-term memory, medium, long-term memory. Are there any pieces of advice that you could offer currently about exercises people could do or changes to their lifestyle that they could make that can help delay the onset of or maybe even prevent the onset of dementia?
7: Well, there are many things that one can do. Of course, in terms of lifestyle, I think we've noticed that a few different things, like, of course, being in shape, doing some physical exercise has a protective effect on the brain. We know also that being up to date on your shingles vaccine is something that can have a protective effect. There have been multiple publications too, but there are also a number of other maybe less obvious factors, like avoiding isolation, and also taking care of mental health, which can have a huge impact. But this is a hard thing to diagnose, and that's what we're trying to promote this at the Neuro as well. And as part of this study, in fact, if you're interested, you can call 514-398-4988 to know more. And if we find something wrong, we can also redirect you to your doctor, or even if you don't have a family doctor, like it may be often the case, we could see you at the Montreal Neuro in the clinic as well. So I don't think like there's a one size fits all approach to this. I think there are multiple different strategies that can improve brain health, and it might be different from one person to the next. We have to look at the whole picture and understand, is it truly a significant problem? Is it just age, or is it more than that? Is it really a mild cognitive impairment, as we call it, that we can objectivize, or that's just a worry of having memory problems and that's part of normal aging? So trying to disentangle this, it's a huge problem, and this is kind of part of this study as well, to help find ways to not only improve memory, but also to help with the detection. And there are a few tests that we do that help with the screening and so forth. So this is a very valid question, and this is a very common one. And now it's becoming important as there are more treatments now, not only for brain training, but actual treatments that may slow down Alzheimer's disease. So detecting it early is something that's important.
8: Okay, very quickly, because we're running a bit low on time, but if you could confirm this for me, I think I remember some reports, possibly coming out of your institute, correct me if I'm wrong about that, in recent years that suggested that bilingualism or multilingualism, knowing more than one language, can also help improve people's memory. Is that the case as far as you know?
7: Yeah, well, yes, that and other things that will push your brain to the limit in terms of learning something new that brings you out of your comfort zone. So these are these key ingredients that are important and that we're trying to distill out of this study as well. So bilingualism, learning another instrument, things like that will push your brain in that zone that makes it more likely to learn new things and is protective against further decline. So using your brain more efficiently has an impact. That's what we're trying to prove here, actually.
8: Okay. Dr. Etienne de Villers-Sidani from the Montreal Neurocognitive, Neurological Institute and Hospital. Thanks so much for clearing that up for us.
7: Thank you very much. Have a nice day.
8: Likewise. Akil Aleen here, filling in for Elias Mackles on the Elias Mackles Show. Let's check your traffic from the CJ8800 Traffic Center with Lauren Glazer.
10: Akil, looking at southbound Laurentian, we do have some off and on slowdowns starting at St. Sever, running out to almost Prevost. For the westbound side of the Met, good lanes also between Lacadie and the DeCary interchange for southbound 25. Volume there now from Hochelaga into the tunnel. On the South Shore, eastbound 10 has some volume as well, starting at the 30, running out to the weigh station. There's no shortcut for saving time, but saving money is simple. 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
15: Akil Aline here, filling in for Elias Mackos on the Elias Mackos Show this Labor Day Monday morning. Next up, can AI possibly reduce the amount of public servants, that is to say government employees? Could artificial intelligence maybe even help make government smaller? We're always hearing about how AI can make businesses more productive, how AI can, you know, cost companies less because it can enable them to cut down on the number of employees they need to keep on payroll because AI can do a lot of the work that employees are currently doing. Well, could that also possibly apply in the public sector? In other words, to governments. We all know governments have all kinds of paperwork, administrative work that they have to be, that they have to do, a lot of repetitive tasks. Is there any way that we could automate a lot of those tasks? And if AI can handle some of that work, could it mean less red tape, fewer bureaucratic hoops for people to jump through, maybe even a smaller government overall? So to find out more about that, especially since it seems to be affecting our election

0: campaign, since the Quebec Conservative Party is proposing something along those lines, we're going to talk to Jean-François Ouellette. He is the associate professor at the Department of Entrepreneurship and Innovation. And thank you so much for joining us, Jean-François.
1: Hey, pleasure to be here.
0: Absolutely. So we hear the Quebec Conservative Party now saying that it would like to be able to cut 20,000 civil service jobs here in Quebec, and it would like to be able to use AI to do it. So is there any likelihood that that could be the case?
1: Yeah, such as conservatives, by the way, every single party except for Quebec Solidaire has basically been proposing something along those lines. So, I mean, it's a complicated issue, but it's easy to promise. It's a different thing to deliver that those promises down the road. Because first of all, it's the wrong metric. The way we see things, and the way that if we make parallels with the web, for example, the last technology revolution we've seen, you know, usually when a technology appears, it's basically it serves as another layer. For example, it makes people more productive, but it doesn't mean that the organization becomes more productive itself. So, for example, maybe with AI, a public servant might require only 3 minutes to write up an email, whereas it used to take him 15 minutes. So that public servant is basically saved 12 minutes on each email that he's been writing. But the problem is, if that email has to be approved by two different supervisors, eventually get transcribed into another system, then have to wait for some committee meeting 2 weeks from now, maybe that public servant has saved 12 minutes, but the whole organization has not saved 12 minutes. It's basically the productivity gains have not been pushed from that civil servant to the organization or to the government itself. So that's a different story. It's easy to see that you can save time and be more productive individually with AI. It's a different thing to translate that into your organizational productivity.
0: You know, as someone who actually tends to agree that, you know, someone who likes his government as streamlined as possible, who thinks the government should be as efficient as possible, this is such an interesting topic for me in particular. Because on the one hand, in theory, like you say, it sounds great to be able to say, okay, well, we'll have computers take over the work that a lot of people are doing now, AI, whatever, and automate that work, and that way we can cut employees off the government payroll and save the taxpayers' money. But I think I've actually experienced this to some extent, although it was more at the federal level. I had some administrative issues, I won't go into detail here, that I've seen happen and even experienced with Revenue Canada, the Canada Revenue Agency. And I remember reading about it in the news over the last year or two, that this comes amid the Mark Carney government's push to reduce the overall level of spending in areas like that. But I wonder if it's actually caused problems, because some of these government employees may be needed in order to provide services such as, you know, making sure people get their tax refunds on time and things like that. And if you cut jobs, those jobs in particular, you might actually end up costing at least some taxpayers more money, or you might end up causing other problems with other public services. And that even a lot of the folks who want government to be cut in general might not be happy with. I mean, is that the kind of thing that you've seen happen before? Not just in terms of AI, obviously, because AI is still relatively new in this context, but have you seen other contexts in the past where reducing government employment, public sector employment, has actually backfired?
1: Well, okay, several things to unpack here. First of all, in order for a technology to deliver on its promise of productivity gains, it has to be it has to involve some sort of automation. So it's not when if we go back to the web, for example, when the web first appeared, we started making web pages. We were basically taking whatever we were printing out on brochures, for example, and posting those on the web. It was just another communication channel. And we have to wait about 10-15 years to see web being to see the web being used as part of the processes and for businesses to start being founded based on the promise of the web. That's when we started seeing streaming services, or that's when we started being able to do online banking, for example. That took 10-15 years, but in the meantime, you basically, the organizations basically had to run both the old model and develop the new model in parallel. So that's usually less productivity for a time because you're basically financing both, again, the old business model and the new one that you're trying to build. And during those times, that's when mistakes start happening. That's when you roll out the new technology. Usually it's not precisely built yet. It's not up to speed. There's mistakes. There's problems that arise, and you have to course correct as you're doing that. The problem with governments is that governments are basically risk reduction machines. That's why there's so many paperwork. That's why there's so much red tape, because every time a government makes a mistake, it ends up in the news, and basically there's a new form to fill out, and there's new control mechanisms so that this error doesn't happen again. And over time, the problem is that those accumulate, and you end up with, you know, 35 different forms to apply for something that should be as simple as a permit, for example. And over time, when technology starts taking over, there's first of all, the first tendency is to automate that paperwork, at least fill it out to some extent for you. But eventually, the real problem is if you can evacuate, if you can get rid of all of that paperwork, because the government knows everything about you and your business in the first place. So why have you fill out different forms again? And that's really where the promise lies. But that's going to take 10, 15 years. There's no way this can happen over the next 4 years.
0: Akil Alin here filling in for Elias Makos. I'm just chatting with Jean-François Ouellette, associate professor in the Department of Entrepreneurship and Innovation at HEC Montréal. We're just talking about whether AI technology might actually be able to reduce the size and scope of government, or even just government payrolls, the number of people working for governments. The Quebec Conservative Party has proposed to do just that, to use AI technology to remove 20,000 public servants from the provincial government's payroll. And we're chatting with Professor Ouellette about whether that's a realistic goal. So very quickly, because we're running a bit low on time, but do you think very quickly that you could tell us whether you think that your cautions will get through to politicians like those in the Quebec Conservative Party? You think there's any chance that they'll be willing to moderate their tone based on the issues you're raising?
1: That's a very good question, but at the moment, I think they're more inclined to speak than to listen. So I think this is not a right period.
0: Politicians speaking instead of listening. Imagine that.
1: That's my feeling, but we'll see. I mean, I'm not the only one raising that those kinds of concerns. This is very well known in the academic literature. This is something that's been studied over and over in different settings with different types of technologies. I mean, we know what to expect. So I mean, at some point, there are some experts also at the government level who might really message to the politicians, I'm pretty sure.
0: Akil Alin here. Thanks so much for chatting with us, Professor Jean-François Ouellette at HEC Montréal, about this very important issue.
1: All right. Thank you.
0: Absolutely. Likewise. Akil Alin here, filling in for Elias Makos on the Elias Makos Show. Coming up, we'll be chatting about AI and more AI. Is it making our jobs worse? Also, are CDs really back? Are people really using CDs to listen to music again? We'll be chatting with Mitch Joel from the Next Era Institute about that and more. But first, let's take a look at the news.
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3: Good morning. It's 11:31. I'm Dario DeFelice with a CTV News update. Kristen Frechette is putting her election campaign on hold to convene a cabinet meeting today. This comes one day before Canadian retaliatory tariffs on U.S. goods are set to take effect. The tariffs will apply to products including dairy, steel, and copper. Laval Mayor Stéphane Boyer has announced that he has a brain tumor. Boyer says he is waiting for more information to see what happens next, but he plans to remain in office and scale back his public activities. And there are warnings of more heavy rain in parts of Nova Scotia. Environment Canada says northern parts of Cape Breton Island could be affected and warns that the area has a reduced ability to absorb rain. Torrential rain over the weekend destroyed roads and bridges across Cape Breton Island. For more news, including what is open and closed on this Labor Day, go to ctvnewsmontreal.ca. And with the latest from the CJA D800 Traffic Center, here is Lauren Glazer.
4: Good morning, Dario. We do have some volume now northbound. The Cary Queen Mary runs up to a problem. That's at Jount de Nul. Southbound 25 delays there between Sherbrooke and the tunnel. Also off and on slowdowns on the westbound side of the Met now. Starting at Lacadie out to the DeCary interchange. Southbound Laurentian off and on slowdowns as well. St. Sever into Prevost. 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
3: Your Dormez-vous Weather Center forecast. It will be sunny throughout the day with a high of 26 that will feel like 28. A chance of some rain overnight with a low of 18. It will be cloudy tomorrow with rain in the early morning, a high of 23. And we will see rain throughout the day on Wednesday with a high of 23. Right now, it is sunny and 22 degrees downtown. Your next CTV News update is at noon.
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0: Coming up on the Elias Macko Show, this is Akil Aleen here filling in for Elias. Is AI making our jobs worse? And are CDs back? 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
0: Akil Aline here, filling in for Elias Makos this Labor Day morning. Up next, is AI making our jobs worse? And are CDs back? These are just these are a couple of topics, that I'm going to be chatting about with Mitch Joel. He is the executive director of the Next Era Institute. He's also the best-selling author of Six Pixels of Separation and Control-Alt-Delete, two fascinating books. Mitch, thanks so much for joining me.
21: Happy to be here. Thanks for having me.
0: Absolutely, as always. So, first of all, I understand Wired magazine has an interesting piece based on some new research from Glassdoor about which workers are happiest and unhappiest with AI technology. And, apparently the main profession, well, you know what? I'll leave it to you to answer. Which is the main profession of people who are, seem to be, unhappiest with AI technology?
21: Well, you know, it's not like there's one and everyone else is thrilled, but at the bottom of this list was insurance adjusters, interestingly enough. And I think the reason it's there is probably because of just how long they've been using this technology and how it's being used. So when you look and dig into this, what's happening is clearly AI is making mistakes, it's making errors, and then that's forcing these adjusters to basically do double, sometimes triple the amount of work on one side. The other side is the emotional aspect of it, where if AI is handling all of these adjustments or figuring out what is an insurance problem and what isn't, there is a sense of a lack of humanity, meaning if, you know, God forbid your house burns down, you don't want the AI there. You want an insurance adjuster to have some empathy and understand and listen to your problems and be there, maybe taking photos, not just, you know, taking the photos from the phone and doing the adjustment automatically. I think within that is probably some type of ecosystem that everybody who is dealing with this at work can probably see a little bit of themselves in terms of, where is this tool fundamentally replacing me literally? Where am I adding value? And probably where, what are the components that should always be human versus the AI, which is the greater conversation that, you know, obviously we're having here in and out every week.
0: That's interesting. I wonder, I wonder about people who work with folks, with customers over the phone. I'm thinking of, you know, telephone sales representatives of various kinds, just, you know, people whose job is to deal with maybe irate customers, that sort of thing. Telemarketers. I even have some experience in that line of work myself, believe it or not. To what extent is AI reaching into those kinds of fields? And are those people who work in those fields also registering dissatisfaction with AI?
21: So in the customer service space, we're hearing many stories. I'll give you one small story, which is fascinating, and it got a lot of blowback, which is they were using AI to change the customer service representative's voice, essentially to make them not sound like they might have an accent. So for example, if you're outsourcing this somewhere east, the person who you're speaking to suddenly sounds like they're North American, even though that's just AI. And that was definitely called out, and there was a desire from consumers to have some type of transparency there if that's actually being, if their voice is being manipulated. I can tell you personally that I've had instances where I've used things like ChatGPT or Claude to work me through some type of technical issue. My wireless router doesn't work, and I find it phenomenal compared to having to deal with customer service and calling someone and going through the steps. In another instance, again, market of one, just me, I use all these cameras for my studio and stuff like that, and I was having issues with one of the cameras, and I was dealing with an individual, and it was so tedious that I just wish you could follow my ChatGPT script or my Claude script to see that I'd done all of those things, that we have been troubleshooting it. So I don't think it's an either or. My line has always been that everything is with, not instead of. I could see this being tremendously powerful. I mean, imagine if the customer service rep could have seen the trail of issues I had already resolved with some type of generative AI tool and could just step in and say, oh, this is where I can really add value. So again, you know, I think every job and industry is impacted by this, and it is everywhere, but it's going to be that balance of what does the consumer need? Where is this really helping us? I mean, imagine a world where, you know, I've seen many insurance startups where they're able to look at all of the actual video footage and pictures that are taking place to isolate exactly where, let's say, for example, the flood happened and how quickly they can isolate it, bring that into the actual insurance platform and move you towards resolution. So there's so many instances where you think, what an incredible invention, and others where you think, well, what are we doing here?
0: Interesting, interesting. Akil Aline here, filling in for Elias Makos this morning. I'm just chatting, with Mitch Joel, Executive Director of the Next Era Institute about, a variety of topics concerning technology, such as what if AI doesn't replace you, but just makes your job worse. And, if you have any thoughts on this, by the way, your own thoughts on AI and related technologies, by all means, please feel free to text into our line at 514-799-00800. Now, Mitch, I understand there's another development in technology involving an old one that's been with us for a long time. Apparently CDs are back. Is that right? Yeah. I mean, it sounds like something I should have been saying in 1996, not 2026.
21: I was going to say, Akil, we've never met. So what era are you from? Are you CDs, cassettes, vinyl, or all?
0: I grew up on CDs. I am in my early 40s, and I'm an early millennial, born in the mid 80s. So by the time I could remember the era that I can remember, it was CDs that were the mainstream. Although I am old enough to remember when audio cassettes were still somewhat popular, although going out of style.
21: Yeah. So this is what we're seeing in just the sort of ways in which nostalgia comes back and physical goodness in a world of streaming, where obviously vinyl took a very big position, which was surprising to many people. What a cumbersome, delicate piece of technology to transfer music. Then we went to cassettes, which shocked more people. And I think because CDs are still newish for some of us, including you and I, I'm more Gen X, it's interesting that we have this nostalgia. So what we are seeing is that, yes, the actual revenue rose about 7% from a year earlier. So there's this move towards people wanting physical CDs. It's about, you know, $6 billion in the first half of 2026, according to the Record Industry Association, Recording Industry Association. And look, we're seeing a jump in physical media. My general sentiment is that I do think there are some purists who like that feeling of it sounding exactly as it maybe should have sounded or what it could sound like. But what we're seeing in this data that's interesting is a lot of the people who are buying these CDs don't even have CD players.
0: Uh-huh. I was wondering about that.
21: So what do you think is going on here?
0: Well, I think you're right about the nostalgia, and I can say this personally. I know I've heard people say for a long time, and not just in everyday conversation, but I've seen people blog about this, for example. People miss the era when, a new album would be released, and because of the curation of things in the past era of media, everybody was in on this experience collectively, like when the Thriller album came out or the Nevermind album by Nirvana came out. And I've also heard people express nostalgia for album art. The actual physical art that you see on the labels that come inside CD cases. And that's something I actually share as well. So, I think that you're right. Nostalgia is a big contributor to it.
21: Yeah. So I think to quote the amazing Mel Brooks in the movie Spaceballs, merchandising, right? Like this is a merch thing. People are buying these physical things, not necessarily to use them for the transfer of music. Some are, but they're doing it much in the same way they would buy a t-shirt. That we are now, because we are in this ephemeral world of digital and live music. We see this. Last week I was down at the Bell Center for Rush. And if you would have seen the lineup for just the store, not inside the venue, outside the venue, or Iron Maiden had a very similar thing. Taylor Swift, people, it sells out to go and buy merchandise. That's really what's happening here. I think the nostalgia is real. I think the physical is real. But the bigger thing is, I believe this is merchandising. And if you see this, you know, they're talking in the article about the Korean pop, the BTS, that people are buying because, you know, you get special stickers or pictures in there. And so you see that this really is a push towards another form of merchandising.
0: Indeed. Mitch Joel, Executive Director of the Next Era Institute. Thanks so much for joining me for that chat. That was great.
21: Thanks, Akil.
0: I really appreciate it. Have a great, great day.
21: You too.
0: Absolutely. This is Akil Aline filling in for Elias Makos this morning. Let's check your traffic from the CJAD 800 Traffic Center. 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Winter tires are included on the Kia Sportage, Kia Carnival, and Kia EV9. Here's Lauren Glazer with the state of the world roads.
4: Akil, looking at Southbound Laurentian, we do have off and on slowdowns now. St. Sever running out to Prevo. Also delays on the westbound side of the Met between Lacady and the DeCary Interchange. Northbound the Carry, a little bit of volume there from Queen Mary up to the top. Also delays southbound the Carry now from the top to Van Horn. Westbound side of the 20, losing some time now between Angrino and the Ville-St. Pierre Interchange for southbound 25. Also delays between Hochelaga and the tunnel. Livinchess launches its summer clearance sale with savings up to 80% on the luxurious down and feather pillow and up to 65% on luxury down alternative duvets. Let us know what you see on the roads. 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
0: Akil Aline here, filling in for Elias Macko's this Labor Day Monday morning. Up next, how a Quebec filmmaker is turning his personal experience with bullying into a way to try to push back against it in society on the big screen. There's a new Quebec study that says that about one-third of elementary school students and one-quarter of high school students say that they are often or very often insulted at school. It's prompting a major conversation about what students are going through in the classroom and in school halls. And we're going to approach that conversation from a very personal point of view here. Our next guest is a filmmaker who's turning his own experience with bullying into a short film. J.F. Portelance, Quebec filmmaker and director of the upcoming movie called Paradise. J.F., thanks so much for joining me.
3: Oh, well, my pleasure. Thank you for actually getting me on the radio.
0: I really appreciate you joining us. Absolutely. So can you just give us a sense of what kind of experience you had with bullying in the past, as far as you can share with us, and how it's led you to make this film?
3: Well, as far as I can remember, the first time I actually faced bullying was when I was in elementary school. And it was like my third year of elementary school here in Quebec. And I still remember, like, there's a guy who had pinpointed out, like, me out of all the others. And he would actually, like, just put me against, like, either way a fence or a wall and just, like, kind of blame me of doing something that it was always like, you know, you did it, you know, you did it. And I was like, well, I didn't know what he was talking about. So I got scared. I got like, and he had friends around him. Like I remember some of them, they would actually be laughing at me, behind him, just looking at the situation and not doing anything. And there's one particular moment that I still remember where he backed me up against a fence and there was like a big puddle of water and he would let me stay in the puddle of water and just blame me about whatever the reason. And so it went on for a couple of, I guess it was months because I remember like, there was water at some point and there was snow at some point. So it was like probably from fall to winter back at that time. And I remember, there was one moment where, we were finishing our class, and then I stayed in class and I was looking through the window and I remember the teacher asking me like, what was I doing? And then there was another girl in the class who stayed in and I remember that's the moment that I felt like, comfortable, like seeing that there was somebody, you know, intimidating me. So I was looking for him in the school yard to see if he would actually walk away so I would actually be comfortable going down and going home. Mm-hmm. And then when I actually pointed out who it was, I remember the girl next to me saying like, oh, I know who he is. And so from that on, like the teacher took it, into her responsibility to, you know, tell the administration. And then I remember one day I was like, trying to go home, but then I was hitting underneath like a staircase from the school, watching him like when I would actually notice him go by and then I would actually be able to make my way, you know, home. And people were kind of like looking at me like, what are you doing there? And I was like, I didn't want to tell, but then I told them like, you know, I wanted to make sure that somebody was passing, you know, in the schoolyard so that I would be able to make my way, you know, home. Mm-hmm. And then the guy spotted me. And then from that moment, he looked at me and was like, hey, no, like, no worries. Like, I won't do anything. And I was like, oh, finally, like, somebody had, you know, taken the responsibility to probably warn him or whatever they told him, like, in the administration. So that was like the first moment. So, yeah.
0: So how did that lead you, like, for example, when did you decide to make this movie and how do you think the film can help combat this issue?
3: Oh, well, the movie, actually, the idea came to me, more than 20 years ago when I actually listened to a specific song and I started having the visual, but then I didn't know, like, what to do. I wanted to do, like, you know, just a little project at the time, but I didn't have, like, the les connaissances, if that makes sense. Like, I'm sorry, I'm also French, so sometimes I'll think of the French word.
0: No problem.
3: But I didn't have the knowledge. That's what I mean. I didn't have, like, the knowledge and the equipment on how to do, like, you know, a short film. So, and at that time, I was also thinking of going into photography school, which I did back in Ottawa. Then when I moved to Montreal, I went to cinema school. And from there, that's where I actually learned to write, like, a script, how a production is all, you know, plan and all of that. So from that moment on, I also did work in the industry for a couple of years. And when I was ready, I, like, wrote the script, which was about 5 years ago. And I started, like, you know, making my way, trying to find a way to make it happen. Unfortunately, it didn't happen in Montreal. I was, like, trying to get people that I had worked with, you know, to help me out, you know, guide me and stuff like that. But I guess, you know, people were too busy, so they never really took the time. But then when I moved back in Ottawa, I found a producer who was really touched by my the idea of, like, you know, bullying and teen suicide and, you know, may bring awareness with that. So he took the project under his wing, and we actually were able to realize the project within 3 or 4 months. So I was, like, very happy about that. So, and then, you know, after almost 20 years, I was, like, finally seeing, like, what I had in mind for so long, like, being on a screen, and I was like, oh my God, it's finally happening.
0: Right. So, this is Akil Aline here filling in for Elias Makos this morning. I'm speaking with Jeff Portalance, Quebec filmmaker and director of an upcoming movie about the challenge of childhood bullying called Paradise. So, Jeff, you know, this is a really, important issue. It's one that a lot of people can relate to, including me personally. I also faced a lot of bullying. And luckily in my case, it was all just verbal, but, it didn't hurt any less as a result of that. So, I can relate. And so I wonder, how do you think, or for one thing, where will folks be able to see the film? When will it come out? And how do you think it can contribute to combating this problem? Very quickly.
3: Oh, well, first of all, right now I'm still in post-production with the film. We just shot it at the, like, mid-ending of August. My goal, first and foremost, is to actually bring this to film festival. And once it hits film festival, then I know that a lot of their platforms are going to be, they will allow people to actually check it out through their probably website of the film festival. And after all of that is done, then it's going to be on my platform, which I have a website and like a Vimeo account, which is all related to GF Photo. And people are going to be able to watch it through that after that it's going to do, like, a bit of a run through film festivals. And what was the other question? Sorry.
0: Basically, how do you think when people see the film, how do you think it'll be able to help push back against the problem of bullying?
3: Obviously, I hope that this will actually open doors for people who actually are facing bullying right now to, you know, be able
0: to... So sorry, GF, really, I have to apologize, but do have to break for the news right now. But thank you so much for joining us.
3: No problem. Well, no problem. Thanks for the opportunity to speak about it.
0: Absolutely, absolutely. My pleasure.
3: Yeah.
0: Akil Aline here filling in for Elias Makos. It's been a great, great show. Thanks for joining me. If you missed the Big Five this morning, it's available on iHeartRadio and all your podcast apps. Up next is the Vashti Capello Show, and at 2 p.m. it's Montreal Now. And let's check out the news.
5: Good afternoon, it's 12 o'clock. I'm Dario De Felice with your CTV News Update. Despite the Labor Day holiday, Quebec's provincial party leaders are out on the campaign trail. Quebec Solidaire would raise the minimum wage to $20 an hour as early as May of 2027. The CAQ is committing to increasing financial support for children in school for a total of $900 million over 4 years. Meantime, the Conservatives say they would give unionized workers more control over their dues and make union finances public. And U.S. President Donald Trump says Canada's exchange rate with the U.S. is unacceptable. Trump has said the weaker Canadian dollar gives Canadian exporters an advantage by making their goods cheaper for American buyers. Trump did not explain what actions, if any, he plans to take. For interviews and other audio, go to CJAD800.com or download the iHeartRadio app. And with the latest from the CJAD800 Traffic Center, here is Lauren Glazer.
4: Dario, we do have delays on the westbound side of the 20 on Grignan out to Ville-Saint-Pierre. Northbound, they carry some volume. Van Horn up to the top. Southbound the Cary, delays there from the top to Van Horn. Delays also eastbound Met between the Cary and St. Laurent. Some slowdown southbound 25 now. Sherbrooke to the tunnel, off and on volume westbound Met between DeLaurier and the Cary. Looking for a hybrid SUV at an incredible rate? 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
5: Your Dormez-vous Weather Center forecast. It will be sunny throughout the day with a high of 26 that will feel like 28. A chance of some rains overnight with a low of 18. It will be cloudy tomorrow with rain in the early morning, a high of 23. And we will see rain throughout the day again on Wednesday with a high of 23. Right now, it is 22 degrees downtown. For all the news during the day, stream us on your smart speaker. 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
13: Hi there and welcome to the best of the Bashy Capello Show. I hope it's a wonderful long weekend wherever you are. We're very happy to be with you. Thanks for taking some time out of your day to listen to our conversations. The first one we have, we'll go one-on-one with Frances Donald. She's the chief economist for the Royal Bank of Canada, and she'll join us to talk about the Bank of Canada's decision this week to hold its key lending rate to 2.25% for the seventh consecutive time. When you go below that headline, what was very interesting was listening to the Bank of Canada governor, Tiff Macklem, who basically said, look, inflation is a risk, meaning we might, I mean, he didn't explicitly say this, but reading between the lines, they might have to hike rates because of the persistent nature of high oil prices. He says the energy markets he's more worried about when it comes to inflation than counter tariffs. So we'll ask Frances to weigh in on that. And really, what is the prospect of increased interest rates? Then the German ambassador to Canada, Matthias Lutenberg, will be here because this week Germany proclaimed that Russia was behind an unsuccessful attack using drones on Leipzig airport, which is an airport that's like a NATO hub, very crucial to Germany's military as well. So we'll talk about what that means for how Germany responds to Russia and when hybrid warfare turns into actual acts of war. Then Rob Buffum will be here. He's CTV's legislative reporter in British Columbia. We're going to bring things closer to home because BC politics this week could not be more wild. The Conservative Party, which, you know, catapulted to new heights in the last election, has lost, I think it's up to 9 MLAs this week. They have left to become independents. They blame the new leader of the party. She's only been leader since the end of May, Carrie Lynn Finley, a former federal Conservative MP. So Rob will be here to walk us through that political controversy. And we'll wrap things up with John Klotz and Money Talk. He's going to prepare us parents for what we need to save for post-secondary education.
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13: The governor of the Bank of Canada a few hours ago announced that the bank will hold its key lending rate for the seventh consecutive announcement at 2.25%. Here is Governor Tiff Macklem.
14: Look, today we held our policy rate at 2.25%. The data we've received since our last decision was broadly in line with our forecasts. But as I've just outlined, the risks are shifting and we are prepared to adjust monetary policy as needed.
13: That's the governor of the Bank of Canada. Frances Donald is the chief economist at the Royal Bank of Canada. She's with us live on the line right now. Hi, Frances. Great to have you back.
1: Hi, thanks for having me.
13: I appreciate you making the time. So the governor at the end of that clip, I'll just sort of pick up where he left off, talked about the potential or the prospect of risks. When you look more broadly out there at the economy right now, what risks would you identify?
1: Oh, there's a whole bunch, but the problem is some of them are risks that would produce less growth and less inflation, and some of them are risks that would produce more inflation, and some of them I would say are kind of good risks, like the economy is accelerating and has momentum, but that itself can create problems. So what we were looking for from the Bank of Canada today is how are they going to prioritize this long list of risks? And what was a surprise to us, and I think also to markets, given the reaction, is how much prioritization went to the conflict in the Middle East and the surge in the energy shock, because one would have expected that the prioritization would be on trade, but not so with Governor Macklem today. A lot of comments about being worried about those energy prices seeping into the broad story, and that tells us this is a Bank of Canada that doesn't want to cut. If anything, they may be preparing further down the road for a hike.
13: Okay, I want to delve a little bit deeper on that, and I want to play for our listeners what you're referencing, because we've isolated one of the clips that in which he referenced, you know, he was asked about essentially the impact of counter tariffs on inflation, and he pivoted very quickly to exactly what you just described. So let's play that clip, and then we'll react.
14: With respect to the counter tariffs themselves, they're mostly on intermediate inputs. Not much of them is going to directly impact things that are in the CPI. Yes, we are going to be tracking the effects of the counter tariffs, but the much bigger impact is really what's going on in energy markets.
13: So why was that surprising, that the emphasis on energy markets over other stuff?
1: Well, one, it's not the new shock. We've, you know, been talking about energy prices for a couple months, but the Bank of Canada made the point that, hey, we got a runway issue here. These energy prices have been high for longer than perhaps we had expected, though we didn't say that explicitly. And the longer they stay high, the more that they can seep into consumer inflation expectations and bleed into other products. So it's really the time decay element of this that seems more relevant. But energy is one problem. It's not the only problem. Indeed, counter tariffs, as much as Governor Macklem sort of downplayed them, they're another inflationary shock. Last year, the Bank of Canada said about a quarter of higher prices from counter tariffs bled through for Canadians. Food inflation is still at 3% in Canada. That's too high for a lot of Canadians. We got that gas tax relief from the federal government that's coming off here. And there's a little bit of heat under these inflation metrics. But I think, as you and I have talked about before, it's not even. Some provinces are facing much higher inflation than others. And some Canadians, particularly low-income Canadians who spend more on food and energy, are feeling even more inflation. So this is a Bank of Canada that said to us, yes, we know there's downside risks to the economy from the trade shock, but we also know 25 basis points isn't going to solve a trade war, and it could make cost of living issues harder for Canadians. That's the balance Governor Macklem was trying to explain to us today.
13: So do you feel like the prospect of, and you kind of mentioned this briefly, but like that there is a distinct prospect of having to hike rates in the future?
1: Based on how the Bank of Canada is communicating, that it wants to keep inflation around 2%. And in part, Vashi, I have to say, there's a bit of some global bleeding into this story as well, because the Americans are fighting inflation that is much higher and has been more persistent of a problem. But global bond markets are telling the U.S., you better wake up to the fact that inflation has been out of control for too long. So there is a motivation for central banks from a variety of angles to make sure inflation stays at 2%, which is where it is now. But if the economy continues to print things like 3% growth measures, if the unemployment rate continues to decline, there is an argument to be made that you could have a very light amount of hiking that would contain inflation. What worries me about that is not necessarily that it's the wrong policy move, but that actually that higher interest rates impact Canadians very differently across the country. And the last thing, you know, a steel worker in southwestern Ontario is going to want right now is a rate hike. You better hope that there's enough fiscal support in the system that's very well targeted towards those who need it, from those impacted from the trade shock to lower income Canadians, to offset some of the potentially higher rates coming later in 2027 from the Bank of Canada.
13: So let me pick up on that, because in an hour, the finance minister is going to announce the gas tax, the excise tax suspension will continue until the end of January and then sort of gradually be lifted into the spring. When you talk about targeted help, that sort of, you know, might work in the way that you describe, what the government has put in the window so far, does that do the job, or do you expect in the budget that there needs to be augmentation?
1: It's a shock absorber. So the government, or, you know, any government when it's facing this type of shock, but particularly the Canadian government now, needs to be doing two things exactly at the same time. One is they have to build a bridge to the next economy. And to do that, they have to provide very direct support to those who have been impacted by tariffs themselves or by counter tariffs that will come through. So that includes small business relief coming through, improvements in EI plans. That we've seen a good chunk of that. We've also seen an enormous amount of support from provincial governments. We can't forget about those. But concurrently, at the exact same time, they have to build a stronger economy with which we are trying to get to. And that's going to be some of the bigger emphasis on building out infrastructure, creating jobs in the long term. So when we talk about targeted support, right now we're talking about the government actually going into areas where you have sectoral weakness or even little regional recessions which are in play across the country in areas where tariffs are being impacted, go right to the source and solve those challenges and provide support. But that support needs to be targeted. It also probably needs to be short term. It's not for forever. So when we see the budget coming up, you're going to hear a lot about needing to balance both putting out the fire right now and building a better firehouse exactly at the same time. We have to see both from this government coming forward. And yes, we've seen seeds of both of those in play already.
13: When you talk about like the supports being not for forever, what if the trade war continues to escalate and remains pronounced for the next 2 years, let's say? Is it possible for those things to not be forever?
1: Well, not for forever is a broad term that I've intentionally used, depending on how long that they are needed. However, here's where things would get a little bit different. If we had a broad trade war that persisted over 2 years and weighed on the economy in a broader sense, weighed on many Canadians, bled into business confidence more aggressively, created a spread. For example, let's say you see a mill decline or fall and go bankrupt, and then those folks aren't going to movies or to restaurants, and then servers lose their jobs and you start seeing that bleed through, well, then the Bank of Canada will respond, and they'll respond very aggressively in that type of setup. That would be multiple cuts to provide relief across the entire country, and that's where the baton gets passed from fiscal back over to monetary. But as long as it is very targeted towards areas that need support, as long as the intention is part of we're building a bridge to a new economy where those who have lost their jobs will have new jobs, then the bond market will be okay with this type of spending, and you'll probably get a passing grade from most economists, even the super traditional ones who don't like debt.
13: Okay, I will leave it on that note. I wish I had more time. You are very, very amazing at explaining things that are well beyond my reach. So thank you. I appreciate it.
1: Thanks, Ashley. Have
13: talk
1: a good soon.
13: One. Yeah, I hope so. Frances Donald is the chief economist at the Royal Bank of Canada.
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4: Some increased volume now for the FN side of the Mercy Bridge. Starting at Clermont, looks like we do have a problem on the span itself. For northbound the Carry, it has delays also shunted down to the top. Southbound the Carry, volume there from the top to Van Horn. Southbound 25 has delays now between Hochelaga and the tunnel. Slowdowns westbound met between De Laurier and the Carry Interchange. 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
5: It is 25 minutes before the top of the hour. We cover a lot of politics on this show, a lot of debate about policy that's put forward, but politics is also very personal, and there are a lot of very important political or personal stories, rather, I should say, on Parliament Hill. And my next guest has one to share that has informed actually policy that he is putting forward. Luc Berthold is a Conservative MP in Quebec, and he's live with me in studio right now. Mr. Berthold, a real pleasure to welcome you to our studio. Thank you for making the time.
6: Oh, thank you for having me.
5: So I read your story this week on CBC. I had no idea what your family has endured over the last year and a half or so. And I ask with the greatest sensitivity if you could share with our audience, you lost your son last year.
6: Yeah. February 10, 2025, he committed suicide after a short life of addiction. He was a good guy, curious. He was polite with everyone. He was really intelligent, looking to try some. He wanted to try by himself everything. He thought he was able to do everything. And unfortunately, when he was young, he tried alcohol, and a little bit later, drug. At the age of 13, he came back really drunk, bad drunk, at home, and we just, oh, this is happening. Is this just a one shot deal?
5: Right.
6: We never know. They're young, so we make him face the consequences. But after that, we were more, not severe, but more attentive of what he was doing. But because he was caught, he was more secret about everything. So one day we received a call from the school. They were searching his cars.
5: His backpack.
6: One day they were looking at in his car to find something. They never found something. And when he passed 18 years old, he had a big issue, a big heart issue, not for loving issue. And it was difficult for him to go through that. So he went deep under drug consumption. And that moment, he was kind of only living for that. And one day he was arrested for drug trafficking, crack. I can't say the word of what I think about crack, but it's the worst thing mm-hmm. never happened. And this arrest made him come reflect on his life. That was a good thing because he faced a wall that he never faced before. And he needed to observe some condition by the justice. And one of them, it was to have a treatment in a treatment center. We found one in a treatment center just in front of a prison in Trois-Rivières. So we passed a night

0: with their long life criminal. So he called us the day after. He said, I want to go back. I want to go home. I will change. And that worked. That was a really big wall. He said, I don't want to finish my life like this. So he had his wife at the moment. They're not married, but spouse. They have two kids. They are now 6 and 3. And that life was beautiful. Everything was going fine till the day when he met some friends and just tried back cocaine. And after that, that was the story just restart again. And finally, after tried to committed once a suicide, he went to the hospital. They were looking for his body injuries. They heal him about it, but they didn't take care of a mental health issue. And that was a problem. So a week later, after he went out of the hospital, he committed suicide. So it's kind of it's not a big, a good story to tell. But I thought it's necessary to tell it because there's so many friends of David who are in the same situation. I'm not talking about his real friends. I'm talking about all those young person who face the same situation. All the parents who are facing the same situation. They don't know what to do. They
1: feel alone.
0: They feel alone. They think, what could I have done? What could I have changed? What could I have seen? A lot of what. So it's difficult. And I think using my role as MP to try to make a change to help those friends of David when they are younger than him, when he was facing his wall for the first time, could help a lot of people.
1: And tell us, if you could, Mr. Bertold, about what the private members bill, the piece of legislation that you're putting forward and what you hope it will accomplish.
0: Yeah, the bill is the bill called the Friends of David Bill. This is how I called it. It's Bill C-231. The bill is to allow the youth criminal justice system to delay sentencing for letting the young person who've been arrested for drug relative offense to have a treatment for the problematic consumption. So this is... It is all about that. I wanted that because it is possible for the criminal system, the criminal justice for 18 and older, to a judge to delay sentencing after a treatment. It was not possible for the young person with the Youth Criminal Justice Act. So what I wanted is just bring back this and giving the opportunity to the police, to the attorney, and the judge to say, hey, quit. It's your first time. So you have a problem. If you want to try to solve and to heal your problem, we'll give you chance and we will delay sentencing till after your treatment. I wanted to have treatment in the bill because
1: Why?
0: It was because drug consumption is not seen as a mental health problem. It's coming from certain person. It's coming from mental health, social problem, a lot of thing. But drug addiction is kind of, oh, a thing that we should not touch. You can decide if you have
1: it's like
0: drug.
1: People think there's sort of like the ability to make of your own free will. You're deciding
0: yeah.
1: it, not that you have an issue, like a problem.
0: Exactly. And the drug consumption could hide a lot of thing. A big pain in their heart, a mental health issue. A lot of mental health could drive. And a lot of young people, when they try drugs for the first time, they find finally a solution.
1: Relief.
0: Relief, yeah, relief. And if we don't see, and if we can't treat, and if we don't know that first part, the first problem, we will never be able to treat the young person. So that's why I wanted to offer that to the system, to the justice system. And I don't want the police officer, because now, you know, the justice system is full. It's complicated. And when a police officer see a young person with drugs, usually they won't arrest him. They will give them a slap on the hand and they say, don't try again. We give you a chance. And they let him go because too many paperwork. And they know that they have no chance to do something with the court system we have actually. So I'm telling them, no, arrest them. When the bill will be in place, you will have a chance to change their life. If you want to get to direct them to a treatment, for the attorney the same, and for the judge, they will have this opportunity to provide them with the help they need. That's why I'm pushing for this bill. Me and my wife, because I must tell you that my wife, Caro, she's with me with that. We've decided what to do when I had the opportunity to table my private member bills. It's once in a lifetime occasion in the way it's working here at the House of Commons. So we've decided to push it for it. It's difficult to open our heart.
1: I imagine.
0: But since then, I received so many testimony from people all around Canada. They are happy that someone is talking about what they are passing through.
1: I'm so sorry. I'm out of time. I hate to cut you off. I apologize. It's been an honor. Thank you so much. My sincere condolences to you and your wife, and my best wishes for the passage of this bill. Thank you.
0: Thank you so much. And I'm just saying courage to everyone who's going through something like that.
1: Thank you.
0: Merci.
2: Good afternoon. It's 12:30. I'm Dario DiFelice with a CTV News update. It is the 12th day of the provincial election campaign, with leaders making more promises. The Parti Québécois says they are putting seniors first by boosting home care funding by 50% and adding $10 million a year to help adapt homes so seniors can stay there longer. And the Quebec Liberals are in Laval, promising to prioritize the expansion of the Cité de la Santé hospital. Canada is set to implement counter tariffs on the United States at midnight tonight. It will affect nearly $28 billion worth of U.S. products. This comes after trade talks with Washington broke down last month. And five people are dead and five are hurt after a plane crash in Miami. The FAA says an Amazon cargo plane went off the runway while landing and went through a fence, hit some cars, and caught fire. For more news, including a stabbing last night near the Bell Centre downtown, go to ctvnewsmontreal.ca. And with the latest from the CJAD 800 Traffic Centre, here is Lauren Glazer.
3: Dario, we're seeing delays southbound 25 now between Sherbrook and the tunnel. Also delays northbound the Carry from Queen Mary up to the top. Some volumes southbound the Carry from the top to Van Horn for the outbound side of the Mercier Bridge. We are dealing with a problem. It's on the span. We have volume now from Ville-Saint-Pierre. Southbound Laurentian off and on slowdowns as well between Saint-Adèle and Prévost. There's no shortcut for saving time, but saving money is simple. 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
2: Your Dormez-vous Weather Center forecast. It will be sunny throughout the day with a high of 26 that will feel like 28. A chance of some rain overnight with a low of 18. Cloudy tomorrow with rain in the early morning, a high of 23. And we will see rain throughout the day on Wednesday with a high of 23. Right now, it is sunny and 22 degrees downtown. Your next CTV News update is at 1 o'clock.
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8: It's 25 minutes before the top of the hour. As I do every day, yesterday I was watching our national newscast at CTV News, the early version of it. And there was a story. I always look at stories done by health contributor Avis Favreau. And there was a story that really stood out to me yesterday because it's about a study, a Canadian-led study, that challenges this assumption that we have, particularly in cancer care, that more treatment is always better. And I thought it was a great opportunity to share the results of the study on that and the reporting that Avis did, because it was so interesting and compelling and great sort of human story behind it all. Avis is with us live on the line right now. She's, of course, the health contributor to CTV News. Hi, Avis. Pleasure to welcome you to the show.
9: Hello, Vashi. Yes, you encapsulated it exactly.
8: It is good.
9: A story that is counter to prevailing wisdom that more is better, the war on cancer, and patients have to put up with a lot of toxicity. And this raises the question, do they?
8: And how did they come up with the answer? How were they basically able to arrive at the conclusion that it doesn't always?
9: Well, so let's be specific about it. What they were looking at is one particular medication that's given to women with early breast cancer, and it's zoledronic acid. And what it is used for, Vashi, is with women who undergo chemotherapy, radiation, whatever, they also give them 7 doses of this drug by IV over 3 years to try and ensure that the cancer doesn't spread into the bones where it becomes metastatic and causes other problems. It also strengthens the bones in women who are getting older. And so the prevailing guidelines have been 7 doses by IV every 6 months for 3 years. Now, there are side effects, including the normal things like fatigue, but it can also cause seizures, kidney disease. People are sick, and every 6 months they're going back and back and back. And these researchers at the University of Ottawa and Ottawa Hospital asked, well, wait a minute, do they need 7 doses? And they asked, what if they only need 1? And that was based on research that showed that 1 dose of this drug, zoledronic acid, lasted in the body for 10 years. So they said, why do we need to give multiple doses if it lasts 10 years?
8: And right? So what was the result of administering fewer doses?
9: So 211 women across Ontario. And what they did was they tracked half who got 1 dose, like the woman Beth who was in our story, versus women who got the repeated doses, 7 doses. And they noticed that statistically there was no difference. Both groups performed exactly the same. The benefit was that the women who got the 1 dose recovered faster, got to work faster, had spent more time with their family, and there was a lower cost of having them go to the hospital, get blood tests, side effects, maybe ending up in eMERGE. So, you know, it's a very cool study because it's opposite to the thinking. It asks the question, do people need the doses that are prescribed, as we know right now, of some of these cancer drugs?
8: Yeah, it's

0: it's sort of counterintuitive. And I thought it was also interesting in the interview, you mentioned Beth, the person you spoke to. She'd had surgery, 6 rounds of chemo, please do correct me if I'm wrong, more than 24 radiation treatments. I want to play a clip from your story, where she talked about sort of also kind of like the thinking of even the patient and those who are being treated around like more treatment versus less.
1: I think this study is so important because it's so counter to how most women and breast cancer patients think about treatment. I think there's definitely a pervasive thought that more is better and that if less treatment is given, then you'll be perceived as being less strong, less of a fighter, or maybe it'll have a negative outcome on your whole cancer journey.
0: I thought that was really instructive, Avis, because I can imagine that like you feel like more treatment is helpful in, you know, determining the outcome, right? Like you've got to give it your all kind of thing to fight it. We always use the term fight, right? To be able to counter the disease. Yeah. I found that really interesting. I was wondering if what your thoughts were after speaking to her.
2: Well, one of the interesting points, Vashi, is that a lot of the regimens for treatments are designed by the pharmaceutical companies that make the various drugs. So they say 7 doses, and that's the dogma, right? So it's this group of scientists like Dr. Mark Clemens at the Ottawa Hospital and others. They formed a group called Common Sense Oncology, saying, do we or should we take a closer look as we know more and then personalize the treatment to the patient so they don't have to suffer while still getting the same benefit? And that's what they're doing. Now, I do want to point out that, you know, pharmaceutical companies don't necessarily sponsor studies that decrease the amount of their drugs. So this is research that has to be done with, independent finances. So they're trying to do this for other therapies. But what it's asking patients to do is ask, do I need all of this? And what's the latest information? And that's what Beth and these researchers are trying to do. Not everybody agrees. I spoke to one doctor at Harvard who said, not ready for prime time. But she did admit that if women were having problems with this particular drug, they could ask, do they need all 7 doses?
0: And is there, like, when you talk about the possibility of studying others, is there a certain category, like, of drug when it comes to cancer treatment that this would be something you ask your doctor about? Like, is it kind of the post-chemo stuff? Is it, like, is there some delineation there?
2: I think they are looking at all of the older established drugs to make sure about what's going on. So, for example, around the world, they're looking at radiation. Do you need X amount? Can they reduce it or, you know, decrease the dose or the times? It's being asked of a number of standard therapies. So I think if people are undergoing cancer, it does make them or should make them want to ask more about what can I need and how does each person respond. Someone may have a dose of zoledronic acid and not have a problem at all, but some people may get really, really sick. So why does it have to be one size fits all? There should be some room in there to help patients tolerate the treatment that they need, not that they have to get. Make sense?
0: Yeah, I was just going to say, makes perfect sense. Yeah, thank you, Avis. I appreciate it very much.
2: You're welcome. Thank you.
0: Thanks for making the time. It's a great story. Avis Favreau is a health contributor to CTV News. And if you're a longtime CTV viewer like me, you're an Avis stan. And you watch all her stories because they are hugely helpful and full of new information, I find, always when it comes to health and healthcare. I did want to get to some of your text messages. You've been listening into that interview with U.S. Ambassador Pete Hoekstra. So Trump will try, one listener writes, and extort Canada into making a bad deal. I mean, you're certainly left with the impression that, like, we could promise the world and it still wouldn't be enough. I am, despite asking many times in the part of the interview that you haven't heard yet, you know, why was it a good offer 7 months ago and it can't still be a good offer now? Like, there's no real thing, tangible thing that the ambassador could say that would explain that. And I find it equally interesting that he and the president appear to have taken offense to, for example, the prime minister's Davos speech or comments in France or any comments he kind of makes about the vacuum that the U.S. absence on the world stage has created, and they take great offense to that, but they can't comprehend how Canadians would have taken such great offense to the actions and the words of the president. Like, that is confounding to me, but also I think part of why things are at where they're at right now. Vince says, you can bet the house that Trump will cancel Kuzma. Trump is a lot of things, but not a liar. He tells you exactly what he's going to do. I get why you would think that. And I'm one of those people also who says, like, don't bet against Trump doing something that makes no economic sense. In this case, it really doesn't, though. Like, the business community is firmly on side. It would totally upend the business environment in the United States. And there is something to the fact that CUSMA still, like, tariffs don't apply to goods covered by CUSMA, right? They've still kept that exception.
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5: Good afternoon. It's 1:30. I'm Dario Di Felice with a CTV News update. Kristen Frechette will convene a virtual cabinet meeting this evening just ahead of new Canadian tariffs on U.S. goods. The retaliatory measures are in response to President Donald Trump's latest tariffs on Canadian exports. The Transportation Safety Board is investigating a plane crash near a mountain southwest of Calgary. The RCMP say two people died near Mount McDougall on Saturday. Mounties say the plane's occupants died at the scene. And King Charles has formally confirmed that Prince Harry and Meghan are no longer working members of the royal family, despite having returned to the UK. The king says the move is meant to avoid confusion and reiterated that the couple will not use the titles of his or her Royal Highness. For more news, including how to avoid Céline Dion ticket scams, go to ctvnewsmontreal.ca. And with the latest from the CJAD 800 Traffic Center, here's Lauren Glazer.
6: Dario, we're seeing some volume southbound Laurentian through Mont Gabriel and again between St. Sever and Prevost. For the westbound side of the Met, it has delays now between Lacadie and the DeCary Interchange. Eastbound side of the Met, volume there between DeCary and Stinson. For southbound 25, you are losing some time between Sherbrooke and the tunnel. Northbound DeCary, volume there, Cousin Catherine up to the top. Also delays now southbound DeCary from the top to Van Horn. A quick reminder from Kanak, if you want the best prices, you need to go where the prices are ridiculous, and that's at Kanak. Kanak truly helps. Traffic and transit every 15 minutes on CJAD 800. 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
5: Your Dormez-vous Weather Center forecast. It will be sunny throughout the day with a high of 26 that will feel like 28. A chance of some rain overnight with a low of 18. It will be cloudy tomorrow with rain in the evening, a high of 23. And we will see rain throughout the day on Wednesday with a high of 23. Right now, it is 22 degrees downtown. Your next CTV News update is at 2 o'clock.
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1: We're seeing delays southbound 13 now between Sampson and the B-Cell Bridge. Also off and on volume for southbound Laurentian starting St. Sever, running through to Prevo, again between St. Jerome and Mirabel. Westbound side of the Met, volume 2 Rockland adds to the DeCary interchange for southbound 25. You are losing time there between Sherbrooke and the tunnel. Also some volume now for northbound DeCary from Jeantenon to the top. There's no shortcut for saving time, but saving money is simple. 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
18: KTV Science and Technology Specialist. Hi, Dan.
17: How are you?
18: Good. How are you?
17: Good.
18: That's good. I liked one of your studies because I feel like it's a, I always pick things that I feel like we're all talking about, but without like much concrete, many concrete facts yet.
17: Yes.
18: And this one is one of those. So, we're all worried about AI, you know, existence of humanity, et cetera, but also, just really like, are we all going to lose our jobs? Like, is there going to be a robot doing this job and letting me nap all day soon? Which jobs will AI actually disrupt?
17: Yeah, this is, it's hard to predict, but the method here is to not sort of look at what AI could theoretically do, but to look at different startups. There's a big sort of financial system in place in Silicon Valley. There's something called Y Combinator that helps startups get money, and there are tons and tons of different startups that, that go through it. And so it's a nice database to sort of get a litmus test of what's happening, you know, get a feel for what sort of ideas are floating around. And you can look at the different proposals for jobs of companies that would replace a person with AI. So, like, for example, it might be possible for AI to be a really good judge for, like, criminal trials, but are there any startups that are trying to make an AI judge? If not, then probably judges don't really have to worry about losing their job to AI because there isn't really a business case for making those AI tools. Presumably people would prefer a human to make those kinds of decisions instead of AI. But if it's something like, you know, technical support, there are lots of companies that have sort of ideas of different sort of products they could make that are AI versions of that. And those are going to compete with humans for jobs. And so maybe that's a much bigger threat. And so that is the method that was used, was just look at the different kinds of startups that exist and come up with sort of a list. And they've sort of created this, this sort of, big chart of what the different jobs are. And so the ones that they say are most in trouble. Here it is. No, radio host is not on it, thankfully. Information and media. So that does show up, but like creating media and things like that. So I guess in a sense,
18: that's
17: the kind of work that we do.
18: Yeah, I'm a couple months away from being replaced. Yeah, that's fine.
17: It doesn't get fine tuned enough. I think, you know, there has been, we're going off on a tangent, but there has been, you know, in the news, there have been stations that have used AI disc jockeys, you know, not where there's real content, but more like between songs, and people do not like that. And so that's telling, of course. Corporate management is also one to watch for, and professional and technical services, finance, insurance, things like that. And then the ones at the other end of the spectrum that seem to be quite safe are things like agriculture and forestry, food preparation, mining and extraction, construction, building, stuff like that. And so it just gives a little bit of a different sort of view of the landscape as we sort of try to predict what the future looks like.
18: And were you comforted or more nervous, like just about the prospect of, I'm always torn. I'm like, are we just overblowing it? Because there was a time like 2 years ago where I was doing a lot of segments on like the end of humanity from AI, very smart people, very, very credible smart people who studied it for their whole lives were saying could be around the corner. It hasn't really materialized.
17: No, thankfully. It's interesting. So one thing that happened early with artificial intelligence is that it was on this exponential increase of how smart it was getting. And if you sort of said, well, you know, if you look at the slope right now of how much quicker it's getting smarter and smarter and smarter, if it keeps going like that, it will be smarter than us in less than a year. And so we all flipped out, but it plateaued. And so a lot of these AI tools are quite good. And there are certain things that they do very, very well, but humans are slower. We take our time, but there aren't a lot of things where the best AI is better than the best humans. And computer programming, you could argue that really it's how fast it can do it rather than the creativity or the genius of how it sets things up. It just has the ability to work on something so quickly. But when it comes to writing or political insight or predicting the future of AI, humans still seem to have the edge. And so I don't feel as intimidated by this sort of idea that we're going to be outsmarted by AI. But there, on the other hand, there is no question that the world is changing very quickly and the jobs are changing. And so I think we're going to have different tools at our disposal. That's going to change what it means to go to work if we still go to work, you know, all those kinds of things. And you and I have talked about, you know, remote work and how all that comes together. So change for sure, but I don't feel as pessimistic. I'm excited about the future, and I think that there are going to be lots of things for us to do. And my hope is AI is doing the boring stuff that none of us actually really actually want to do,
18: yeah,
17: and that we still get to do the fun stuff.
18: I like that view. That's the view I've kind of adopted recently.
17: Yeah.
18: I don't know if it holds, but hey, better to live happy, right? Speaking of which, like fine wine, 45% of elderly improve with age.
17: This is a nice study.
18: I like
17: There's this belief that once you hit a certain age, you just start getting worse. And if you look at the average, that is true. Because if you measure like the average cognitive performance of people at the age 45 and then 50 and then 65 and then 80, you see a decline. But that's the average. And not every trajectory is downwards. Not everybody is getting worse over time. And so for this, they looked at 11,000 people and they measured two things. One is their cognitive abilities. And they measured them over 12 years, starting when they were no younger than 65. So they were tracking them over more than a decade. And they looked at their cognitive abilities, and they looked at walking speed, which is a metric not just of how fit you are, but also just a whole bunch of other things. It's correlated with a zillion different metrics of how well you are. And lo and behold, it's not a universal story that everyone's getting worse. Walking speed was getting better for 28% of people. Cognition was getting better for about a third of people. And so if you ask how many people are improving on at least one of those, it's about 45%, which is almost half. So this idea that everybody's going to get worse when they get older is not supported by the data. And the truth, one of the things that they showed in this study is that when you ask people, 80% of people falsely believe that 100% of people are going to get worse and
18: what?
17: Develop dementia. So, yeah, 80% of people really have this strongly held belief that as people get older, all of them get worse. And what I'm here to tell you is that that is not true. That there are people who get better, like a fine wine, as they get older after they're 65.
18: I believe that totally. Like,
17: yeah.
18: I'll bring my Greekness into it, but Greeks age really, really well. Not going to lie. Like, all my
17: Greek
18: side of the family, I'm very lucky. I hope I get that side.
17: Listen, all of Canada wishes for you a long and healthful life.
18: Thank you. Thank you. And yourself. My other question out of this, though, was, did the 55% who didn't show improvement decline, or was it more agnostic than that?
17: I think it includes decline and level off. So it wasn't improving, but I don't have the numbers on how many of those were holding steady and how many were declining. I mean, certainly some people do decline with age. I mean, that's just a reality that's been borne out. We've seen it lots of times, but it's not universal.
18: It's not inevitable.
17: It's not inevitable. And there are things you can do, you know, like exercise and reading and getting off your device and going outside and all those things that, you know, everybody knows what those things are, just a matter of doing them. So you have your health in your hands, and just because you're 65 doesn't mean you're on the water slide down to the pool at the bottom of the hill.
18: No, your efforts will not be futile. I love it.
17: Yeah.
18: What a positive note
17: positive
18: to end
17: message.
18: On.
17: Yeah. What a positive
18: The one and only positive one in this entire show.
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1: Good afternoon. It's 2 o'clock. I'm Dario DeFelice with your CTV News Update. 22 degrees downtown. Weather details in minutes. Here's what's making news right now. Multiple teenagers arrested after a stolen vehicle police chase. A special provincial cabinet meeting tonight ahead of retaliatory tariffs. And rescuers are searching for people trapped in a collapsed building in India. With the latest from the CJAD 800 Traffic Center, here is Lauren Glazer.
2: Dario, we're seeing delays southbound 25. The volume starting at Sherbrooke into the tunnel. Also delays on the westbound side of the Met now between Lackady and the Decarry interchange. A little bit of volume northbound the Carry Jean-Talon to the top. Also some slowdown southbound the Carry from the top to Plamondon. Off it on volume as well, southbound Laurentian, Saint-Sever into Prevost, and again through Mirabel. A quick reminder from Canac, if you want the best prices, you need to go where the prices are ridiculous, and that's at Canac. Canac truly helps. 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
1: In the news, 8 teenagers are facing possible charges after an alleged armed assault in Longueuil led to a police chase that ended in Montreal last night. Longueuil police say they got a call after a woman in her 40s was allegedly targeted in an assault following an altercation with the group. She was not injured. Investigators say the suspects fled in a stolen vehicle and refused to stop for police, triggering a pursuit involving Longueuil Police, Montreal Police, and the Sûreté du Québec. All 8 suspects, aged 14 to 18, were arrested. 6 have been released on conditions, while 2 remain in custody as the investigation continues. Canada's counter-tariffs are set to take effect at midnight tonight on nearly $28 billion worth of U.S. products.
3: The tit-for-tat measures were announced by Prime Minister Mark Carney after trade talks with Washington broke down last month. The hope was to avoid American threats of tariffs on some $28 billion in Canadian goods, with the Trump administration citing trade irritants with Ottawa. Those U.S. levies have since gone into effect. Don Mitchell, The Canadian Press.
1: And Kristen Fréchette will hold a special cabinet meeting tonight ahead of those retaliatory tariffs. Fréchette says she will spend the day on the campaign trail, and the meeting will be held at 6 o'clock this evening.
4: We are facing a completely new challenge, a completely new situation. Businesses have to pivot, and we have to help them pivot the most quickly possible and efficiently possible, and this is what we are doing tonight.
1: Quebec is expected to be one of the provinces the most affected by these additional tariffs. Despite it being Labor Day, Quebec's provincial party leaders are out on the campaign trail. In Laval, Liberal leader Charles Milliard promised to expand and modernize the Cité de la Santé hospital, saying the city's only hospital has not kept up with the needs of a rapidly growing population. Conservative leader Éric Duhaime unveiled plans to make unions more accountable, including allowing workers to opt out of dues used for political activities. Quebec Solidaire pledged to raise the minimum wage to $20 an hour by May of 2027, while the Parti Québécois promised a 50% increase in home care funding for seniors. Meanwhile, CAQ leader Christine Fréchette announced more financial help for parents, including higher back-to-school assistance and greater reimbursement of school daycare costs. And rescuers are searching for people trapped in a collapsed building in India as the death toll continues to rise. AP correspondent Karen Chamas reports.
5: Search and rescue teams are combing through the debris of a collapsed building in New Delhi, in which at least 7 people have died. The 5-story building, which housed a boys' hostel, collapsed on Sunday in a densely populated neighborhood near a Delhi University campus. Police, firefighters, and rescue crews continued their search for a second day as machinery cleared debris and sniffer dogs worked to help find those trapped under the rubble. Delhi Chief Minister Rekha Gupta said water accumulation and ongoing repairs may have caused the collapse. The building was at least 55 years old and under renovation before reopening to tenants in August. Authorities have arrested the building owner and suspended municipal employees responsible for safety oversight. I'm Karen Shammath.
1: 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It will be sunny throughout the day with a high of 26 that will feel like 28. A chance of some rain overnight with a low of 18. And it will be cloudy tomorrow with rain in the early morning, a high of 23. Right now, it is 22 degrees downtown. 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

0: welcome to Holiday Monday. Monday, I get to work on the holiday. I don't see anybody else in here today. All our regulars, I mean. Because, of course, most people choose to take the Monday off. I'm not going to go through this discussion again. I've often said, look at one last time. When we get to four-day weekends, I will always, if given the choice, take the Friday off. Because in my warped mind, and actually, if you think about it, it actually, to me, it makes sense. When you take a Friday off, right, you don't go to work on Friday, right? So you're getting up that morning, you have a day off. It feels like Saturday because you're not working. The best part is you get up the next morning, it's Saturday again. So you get two Saturdays. Now, if you took the Monday off, you'd get two Sundays. And as it turns out, I get more done on Saturdays than I do on Sundays. So I would rather have the two Saturdays off. That's the basic explanation. Anybody else who's working today, took Friday off? Way to go. In the meantime, pretty nice day. I got to tell you, so far, I mean, I know we're only, you know, September the 7th today. Nice start to the month, though, huh? Been great, even today. Now, as we speak, 25 degrees outside. It's gorgeous outside. And the rest of the week looks not as gorgeous. Tomorrow, it's mild, though, still right through the week. I think right up to Friday, we're still in the 20s, which is great. But tomorrow, there's a 40% chance of showers. And Wednesday, it looks like just rain. But then Thursday, it looks more like just rain before getting. But you know what? I think we've reached the point now. I think people have become so frustrated with weather forecasts because so often they just sort of don't come true. Maybe we should start looking or stop looking at, you know, 5 or 6 day forecasts, because more often than not, I think, maybe I'm wrong, I don't think they hold up. I don't. You know, like I'll do a quick recap at the end of the show, like at 6 o'clock, and then the next day it's nothing like what it said it was going to be. And I'm on Environment Canada's site, and I know they're doing their best. I don't mean to demean the work that meteorologists are doing. I'm just saying, maybe we need some kind of new technology. I don't know what it is. I heard someone else complaining about this, by the way, the other day. Cause now, of course, a lot of people get your weather from your phone. So Apple's got their, I guess, weather thing built into their phone, right? Into one of the apps. It's not that accurate either. So for what it's worth, I don't know. Maybe just go day to time. Hey, what a nice day today. Tomorrow, nice, not quite as nice. Leave it at that. So hope you had a nice hoping you're having a nice long holiday. I told Marissa, who's in for Alice today, when I came in, the one thing about coming in on a holiday, right? When you don't work, when everyone else is off on a Monday, there's no traffic because most people are home, which is another bonus of coming in on the day when most people are off. See, I have this all figured out, kind of. So that was a nice part about coming in today. I thought I was going to be late, got here plenty of time. There's no traffic on the way into work today. That part's nice as well. And I didn't know this, but we'll talk more about this later in the hour. You know, Labor Day, the idea of Labor Day, how many people hands know this is a Canadian institution? It was started in Canada, Labor Day. Wait till Donald Trump finds out about that. If you are laboring today, and you feel like being the ones to be at work on a Monday, good for you. I'm here. We'll get through it. I just thought, you know, to be fair, I want to kind of do things a little differently here. It's more of a laid back kind of a day, I think, for most people today. Not for the political leaders who are all on the campaign trail today, making more and more promises, pledges, whatever. I've decided that given that now we're into the second week really of the election campaign. There've been so many promises made. I don't know if this is one of those, you know, baffle them with BS or just this is kind of campaigns, how campaigns play out. But I think after a while, it's just like silent, like noise that just you don't hear anything because they've all promised so many different things. But to try to help you through that, I have the list in front of me. I boiled it down to 5 things for each party. 5 of the more important things, I think. There's probably a lot more. But just to give you an idea of who's saying who or what, and then, you know, you get to determine, of course, who ultimately you're going to vote for. I also thought that later in the week, maybe at the end of this week, we did a poll a couple of weeks ago asking you, based then, there'd just been a Leger poll out or something, who you thought would win or who you plan to vote for. I kept that. I have it right here. On this very official-looking document, I have the numbers. For the Liberals, the CAC, the PQ, and the Conservatives. I didn't include Quebec Solidaire, but, you know, that's fine. If you said you're going to vote for them, I would have marked it down. Nobody did. And I'm going to compare these numbers, this percentages, to what it looks like at the end of the week. So that's a 2-week span between this highly unscientific poll, when I ask you who, you know, if your opinion has changed or if you've made your mind up on anything else. There you go. By the way, I also got a phone call from some folks over at the Gazette. From the editor there who said, some people are asking about bringing your t-shirt back. You know, the original historic Quebec Anglos t-shirt, now that this whole voting information card is happening. So, you know, every fall we do a t-shirt that raises money for different charities. It's been Moisson Montréal for the past couple of years. It will be Moisson Montréal again this year. And I'm thinking maybe it's time to revive that. And I went back because you tend to forget. The first fundraising t-shirt campaign we did was back in 2019. So that's 7 years ago, which is kind of crazy. I was trying to remember all the other ones. And of course, last year was Montreal under construction, whatever. So I may do that. Bring back the historic t-shirt with a twist, and I'm not going to tell you what that is, but that's what I'm looking at right now. So I just want to mention that. Let me tell you what is coming up on the show today. As I said, a little kind of more, maybe you'll find it more laid back. I just think, you know, we were trying to take a little easy today. My question will prove that to you. But coming up, a couple of things. Number one, if you've heard of Suno, Suno is an AI, artificial intelligence music app. I use Suno a lot. In fact, our CJD singers use it a lot, as it turns out. But right now, Suno is being sued by the music industry in Canada by SOCAN, who's responsible, that organization, for making sure that royalties payments go out to the original artist, right? Every time a piece of music, a song is played on radio in this country, there's a contribution to SOCAN, and the original writer, et cetera, publisher, gets a penny or whatever it happens to be, right? But which adds up at the end of the day. They're saying, and you'll hear this interview coming up after 3 o'clock, that, Suno should be paying royalties for music that, and I'm not sure I'm describing this the right way. They say now when AI is going through the, you know, the internet, it scrapes the internet looking for as much information as it can to educate itself. And that's what Suno does. Because when you go to Suno and you say, I'd like to create a song in the style of, if you name a particular artist, it will tell you, I'm sorry, you're not allowed to do that because that's, you know, copyrighted or whatever. But you can come pretty close according to SOCAN. To the point where, and you'll hear this in the interview, we spoke to someone from SOCAN earlier in the day, they're suing now to get their piece of the pie. And there's, at the same time, there's at least two lawsuits in the U.S., one from an individual, like a personal, you know, a musician, suing Suno for copying his music and making it available without him getting any royalties for it, and another one on a bigger scale, also suing Suno. So we have that coming up. That's just coming up after 3 o'clock. If you are, you can check it out, by the way. If you are interested, you can go to SOCAN's site, which is SOCAN.com. That's S-O-C-A-N. And there's a part about the AI lawsuit there, and you can check it out. I think the idea was they posted, you're going to hear this during the interview, a couple of songs, say, by Tom Cochran, right? There's the Tom Cochran version, and there's what Suno put together, and the idea is they're exactly the same. How could you tell one without the other? Even though Tom Cochran's, of course, is the original. But Suno seemed to have stolen that. So if you want to check it out, you can. So that's coming up after 3 o'clock. Later on as well, as I said, I'm going to run down the promises for you that are being made by the various political leaders in Quebec. We're going to talk about something else that I'm not sure why we're doing this, except it's so crazy. It needs to be done. Pheromone maxing. That's right. If you want to smell like a disgusting human being who hasn't showered and perhaps ate garlic, this is apparently quite popular right now. Andrew, do you know anything about this? You are a young man.
1: Have you heard about pheromone maxing? No? I enjoy showering and putting on deodorant and things like that, brushing my teeth.
0: Okay. Marissa, what about you? Have you heard about this?
2: I only heard about this when I was prepping for this interview. Yeah.
0: So none of you have smelled someone bad and went, wow, you smell really bad. Okay. So we're going to talk about this, as I said, coming up at about 3:20 this afternoon. If you're curious what this is a social media phenomenon, apparently, that's going on right now, which doesn't mean much because so many things become phenomenons and then disappear, and we can only hope this one goes as fast as it got here. Beyond that, we're going to talk about Montreal home sales, which apparently have fallen. I was talking to a real estate agent just the other day. You don't know this until you sort of kind of find out. I thought we were doing okay here in the housing market for home selling. We're not. Now, that may be homes in a particular price range. We're going to touch that story at 3:35. And then later in the show, Jim Minnie will be here. David Hertel will be here. And a really fun story, too, coming up at 5:30. The Simpsons, which is one of the all-time greatest TV shows, animation or otherwise, ever to hit TV, is about to begin its 36th season, if I have that right. But there was an issue over whether the Quebec French version of The Simpsons, which has been there since the get-go, would be back because rights to the show were originally lost and then they weren't going to do the dubbing anymore. A petition was started and it's coming back. So I went to listen to a clip of The Simpsons in French. It's funny when you're familiar only obviously with the English version, right? Homer is Homer, Marge is Marge. But in French, they do their own voicing. And you're going to talk, we're going to hear from the guy who actually started the petition. He's actually an amateur actor as well. And there'll be good news, which kind of compels me to want to watch at least one episode of The Simpsons in French, in Quebecois French, just to see how it plays. I've never done that, but I think after the interview, this is something I want to do. That's coming up later, too. Let's go to traffic, though. First time around on a, what day? Oh, yeah, Monday afternoon. Almost a Tuesday. It's a Monday afternoon at the CJD 800 Traffic Center. I'm guessing this is Lauren Glaser. Lauren, how are you?
3: Good afternoon, Aaron. I'm doing well.
0: Yeah, hopefully so there's really, yeah, there's really no need to talk about traffic because there is none, right?
3: Couple of areas. Like nothing like a normal Monday, you know, what we usually deal with. But, yeah, there's a couple of areas.
0: Oh.
3: Like people coming down from the cottage. Southbound Laurentian has delays now. St. Sever running out to Prevost, again through Mirabel. Also delaying southbound 25, there from Sherbrook into the tunnel. We do have delays also. Westbound Met between Lackady and DeCary. Northbound DeCary, little bit of volume as well. Chantilly to the top for the inbound side of the Champlain Bridge. That has some volume starting after Ottawa 30. There's no shortcut for saving time, but saving money is simple. 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
0: All right, thank you, Lauren. I want to mention, Lauren, it might be worth, if we're going to be serious for a minute, like now, I got a note from a buddy of mine, a text, my friend Billy, who said they're heading to Maine with kids and whatever for a couple of days. The lineup at the border into Vermont right now, half an hour
3: checked.
0: Wait. Yeah, half an hour wait. He said the big border, 90 minutes?
3: Wow.
0: Is that even possible? So you might want to check it out.
3: It is possible, but yeah, I'll definitely check.
0: Next time we do it, we'll got to update you on that as well. So much for elbows up, huh?
3: Yeah.
0: Yeah.
3: Unfortunately.
0: Thank you, Lauren. Traffic is brought to you by the Winter Tire Offer, which is on right now at Mega Kia Brossard, where winter tires are included on the Kia Sportage, Kia Carnival, and the Kia EV9, only at Mega Kia Brossard. As I said, a little different today. We were talking about doing this last week, and I thought, no, don't want to do it. Don't want to, you know, necessarily get too involved here. Every day we seem to be taking more and more, I say we, Canada, more and more guff, if I can use that word, from the Trump administration. And it hasn't stopped. So let me give you a quick refresher here, okay? I played this last week, and then there's a little more to add to it today. So you know that Trump himself has gone on, right, about Canada. We're nasty. We're impossible to deal with, yada, yada, yada. And I should point out today, he added something new to the mix, which I've never heard him talk about before. Last week, he talked about Canadian banks and the fact that Canada doesn't allow U.S. banks to operate in Canada, which apparently they do. But Canadian banks are allowed to operate in the U.S. That became something.

0: today, he went on about Canadian currency. So Renee Rogers from CTV News kind of gives you a summary here of what he was talking about. Here it is.
1: With trade tensions still high between Canada and the U.S., U.S. President Donald Trump has once again taken to social media, this time to talk about the currency imbalance. In a post, Trump writes, "Canada's currency dollar imbalance with the U.S. is unacceptable. It has been that way for years, but no longer." His post comes ahead of Canada's retaliatory tariffs on $28 billion worth of American goods set to take effect
0: tonight at midnight, is what she meant to say at the end. Yeah, the Canadian tariffs would kick in tonight just after midnight. And between now and tonight, unless there's a deal done, yeah, we're going to have to basically live with this, right? People saying short-term pain for long-term gain. We're not going to give in to the U.S. But that aside, I did a quick check here because if the question is the Canadian dollar, as Donald Trump brought up today, is somehow too cheap, what are we, about $1.38 now to the U.S. dollar? I went back and took a look. Last time the Canadian dollar was higher than the, and it has been, if you've lived long enough, you may remember. The Canadian dollar returned to parity in September of 2007 for the first time in 31 years in 2007. It peaked at about $1.10 US in November of that same year. Then the financial crisis hit in 2008 and the dollar fell to about 82 cents U.S. by October of 2008, but it got back to parity by 2011, which is when I remember you could actually go to the bank and get more. You change your Canadian money, they give you more American money than Canadian, which was like, what? And of course, if you were smart, you tried to take advantage of that. And if you weren't, you're just, you know, you missed an opportunity, which who knows will ever come back. So it topped out at $1.06 U.S. in July of 2011, and it's been dropping ever since. So, yes, the Canadian dollar is obviously relatively inexpensive. I mean, it costs Canadians more to buy in the U.S., but it costs, that's why U.S. people would come here, because their dollar goes so much farther. We all know this. So I'm not sure what Trump was going on about today, about the Canadian exchange rate, although there is one suggestion that he's bringing this up now so he can claim that Canada is a foreign currency manipulator, and if that was the case, he could implement new tariffs based on that because the U.S. has something built into their system where if a country is a foreign currency manipulator, some kind of new tariffs. That's what people are thinking. Remember, he's already done this. He did it with fentanyl. He used that as an excuse for the tariffs the first time around, even though that wasn't happening. We know that wasn't happening. Now he's done it again with the latest set of tariffs based on the Smoot-Hawley Act of 1923. So there's some speculation because we never know why he does what he does. The speculation is that he's bringing up this currency to fall back on the idea that Canada is a currency manipulator, which would allow them to put in a new set of tariffs or something. But then I'm also thinking to myself, if that's what he does Canada retaliate yet again? This tit for tat is, at the end of the day, obviously not good for anybody. But that's the latest today, something we've not heard ever about our currency being too inexpensive and therefore being unfair to American companies because it's cheaper to buy from Canada than it is from the U.S. That aside, as I mentioned, it's been a lot of poking, right? Poking the bear from the U.S. Here's their greatest poke collection from over the past couple of weeks.
2: They are one of the worst countries in the world to deal with.
3: Your country screws us. You're the problem. You are the problem.
4: We look forward to the United States beating our soon-to-be 51st state, Canada.
5: What we've said to Canada is stop it. Stop taking advantage of America. It's over.
6: Needless to say, Canada has totally lost the plot. Maybe if they are ever threatened or attacked, I mean, does America say, well, you're not good partners, you're on your own?
7: Canada. Canada's nasty.
0: By the way, today, Donald Trump on a social media feed, someone created an image for him. He's dressed as a hockey player wearing the USA uniform. Don Mark Carney is dressed in a Team Canada uniform. Carney's down on the ice and Trump is hovering over him going, "Get up, governor." It's so embarrassing. But wait, it got worse because over the weekend we heard from Scott Bessent, who I'm really getting to dislike almost more than Howard Nudnik. But here you go. So Scott Bessent talking about Canada. Here's the newest comparison. Check this out. And then Howard Lutnick, the Commerce Secretary, adding his 2 cents.
8: President Trump offered Prime Minister Carney what you say was a highly favorable trade agreement that Carney blew up at the

0: last minute. Canada is expected to impose those retaliatory tariffs. How do you see all of this playing out?
1: Well, Laura, I had a German Shepherd, and there was a dachshund that used to antagonize her at the playground, and it kind of reminds me of that.
2: Oh.
1: And this little yippy dog, used to just like bark away, and for a long time, a 110-pound German Shepherd was ignoring the dachshund, and then one day she'd had enough.
3: Could you agree with me today to be nicer? I mean, there's no place for this in diplomacy, is there, Secretary?
4: Well, so if you're going to mess with the United States of America and its economy, and you're right adjacent to our northern border, I think it was really disrespectful. We were treated disrespectfully.
5: Jeez.
4: And I think when you treat Donald Trump disrespectfully, he knows it. And that's what happened. They did it for politics. They're going to do it through their elections in Quebec. And then they have an election in Alberta. And after October 12th, all of a sudden the Canadians are going to treat us respectfully because their elections will be behind them. It's sad. If you're from my perspective, it's just sad the way Canada's treated us.
5: By the way, and I heard him say this last week, this is now first of all, that was Scott Bessent, right? The first one, comparing Canada to a yippy dog, a little dachshund. How dare us complain to the 110-pound German Shepherd? Could have picked an American breed. But there you go. Yeah, comparing us to a ratty little dog. Nothing against dachshunds. And then, of course, Howard Lutnick going on about this idea. By the way, where did this idea come, or where does this idea come from that we're doing this, or that Canada, Mike Carney's doing this, because of elections coming up in Alberta, in Quebec? What does that have to do with anything? I thought the idea was to get a trade deal that's good for the whole country. The suggestion seems to be, from Howard Lutnick, that the U.S. or that Canada is doing this to favor the outcome of a Quebec election, so I'm only guessing the Parti Québécois doesn't win? It doesn't make any sense, at least not to me, that Mark Carney would be involving himself that way. He's going to wait to do a deal with the U.S. until the two Canadian elections. By the way, one is an election. The one in Alberta is not even a referendum. It's a setup to an eventual maybe having a referendum. So that seems to me like a very convenient excuse. All this to say, it's been quite a year in the Canada-U.S. relationship, don't you think? Whatever you think of the trade dispute itself, there has been no shortage of trash talk, and all of it has come from the Trump administration. All of it. We've been told repeatedly that America doesn't need Canada, doesn't need our lumber, our cars, our energy. Trump has repeatedly talked about Canada becoming the 51st state. Then there's the whole thing with Lake America instead of Lake Ontario, and on and on and on. So I want to know from you, and I said, this should be fun. I would like to hear from you to tell me what you would like to say to the American administration, not to Americans. We have no qualm with the average American citizen. What would you like to say to Donald Trump or the Trump administration in answer to everything they have been saying about Canada and threatening Canada and calling us names? They've called us the 51st state. They've renamed our lake. They've mocked our military, by the way. That was last week as well. Now we're apparently a yippy little dog, too. So in the true Canadian spirit, without resorting to vile language or snide remarks, what would you like to say back? What would you like to say to Donald Trump or the Trump administration after everything they have said about Canada? 790-0800. You can text me at 514-790-0800. When we get back, take your calls right after news.
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12: Good afternoon. It's 2:30. I'm Dario DiFelice with a CTV News update. U.S. President Donald Trump says Bombardier should no longer be allowed to sell aircraft in the U.S. unless the company begins manufacturing there. Trump says the Canadian aircraft maker's products are not good enough and argued that companies wanting access to the U.S. market should build their products in the country. Laval Mayor Stéphane Boyer has announced that he has a brain tumor. Boyer says he is waiting for more information to see what happens next, but he plans to remain in office and scale back his public activities. And the NTSB will provide an update this afternoon on yesterday's deadly plane crash in Miami. Five people were killed and five others injured when an Amazon cargo plane went off the runway while landing. For more news, including the organization behind most of Montreal's murals, go to ctvnewsmontreal.ca. And with the latest from the CJAD 800 Traffic Center, here is Lauren Glazer.
13: Dario, for Sampa Laurentian, we do have delays. St. Sever running down to Prevost and again through Mirabel. Westbound Met has volume now between Lacadie and DeCary. Southbound 25, volume there between Sherbrooke and the Tunnel. Northbound the Carry volume as well as Jonathan Lowe to the top. We do have delays also southbound the Carry now from the top to Van Horn. We do have wait times at the border back into the country. Half an hour currently at the Cole. 20 minutes for both Phillipsburg and Stansted. 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
12: Your Dormez-vous Weather Center forecast. It will be sunny throughout the day with a high of 26 that will feel like 28. A chance of some rain overnight with a low of 18. Cloudy tomorrow with rain in the early morning, a high of 23. And we will see rain throughout the day on Wednesday with a high of 23. Right now, it is 22 degrees downtown. Your next CTV News update is at 3 o'clock.
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0: I think that should be Canada's song to the U.S., to the Trump administration. Won't back down. So far, that's exactly what it is. I want to know from you. We're turning the tables around today because I can't believe the idiocy that's coming out of the Trump administration. You know, the different sycophants who are on TV, on the big U.S. shows, talk shows every weekend, and basically going off. Howard Nudnik, again, this idea that Mark Carney, he knows, of course, Howard, the U.S. Commerce Secretary, who did not know that Canada had auto unions since the 1930s. This is the guy in deep thought pretending that Mark Carney is doing what he's doing because it has to do with elections in Quebec or referendums in Alberta. It boggles the mind. Honestly, it does. And then, of course, being compared, it wasn't bad enough up until now, being compared now, as Scott Bessent said, with a yippy dog, I'm sorry, did I say yippy? I didn't mean anything by two yippies. A yappy little dog. Like, we're the little guys going after the big German Shepherd, and they're not going to tolerate it. So, like I said, if we could turn the tables around, I'm asking you today, what would you say to the Trump administration? They've said plenty about Canada, and we have, to our credit, in true Canadian fashion, just sat there and taken it up until now. I think the Prime Minister has done a pretty good job on this. He said what he had to say, but he's not going to get involved in the tit-for-tat, and good for him, because that's a losing way to go about, I think, this deal. What would you, if you could say anything to the, not to Americans, I want to say that again, there's nothing wrong with American people, it's this administration. What would you say to Donald Trump or to the Donald Trump administration or anybody who's, you know, had anything to say about this story and taken a shot at Canada, what would you say to them? I've got a couple of texts already that say this. Tell them to grow up or else my dad will beat up your dad. I like that one. Thank you. Grow up has come in a couple of times. But what would it be? And please, we're not going to, because, you know, we have tape delay here. Do not resort to vile language. It's not going to make it on air. Just try to be polite, like real Canadians, and say what you would like to say to the Trump administration to answer back. 790-0800. Same number for the text, 514-790-0800. Diane's on line one. Diane, what would you like to say?
1: Hi, Erin.
0: Hi, Diane.
1: I would like to say that we should go back and think about Michelle Obama. Her famous words, when they go low, we go high.
0: Mm-hmm.
1: That being said, there's this image that is in my mind right now with the Republican and Democratic symbols. As you know, one is a donkey and one is an elephant.
0: Right.
1: But I would choose another word for the donkey.
0: Okay.
1: I'm being very polite.
0: No, but you can, ass is fine. That's just another word for a donkey.
1: Correct.
0: Yeah, that's fine.
1: You know, and so my little thing when I do any kind of post is to say that instead of calling him the POTUS, which is President of the United States,
0: mm-hmm.
1: I say POTASS. So that's what I think. But at the end of the day, what is this bickering in childish play?
0: Yeah.
1: We are in a world economy that is going crazy, and we have this man leading a country, and he is the biggest bully.
0: Yeah.
1: So we need to do something and just go higher.
0: Okay. When they go high or when they go low, we go high. Good question.
1: Michelle
0: said
1: it well.
0: Diane, thank you for the call. I appreciate that. Michael, what about you? What do you think?
2: I'm used to Trump. Thank you for taking my call. I'm used to Trump saying stupidity. But you know what, Aaron? His two flying monkeys, what, Scott No Sense and Howard Nutsack, yeah. I can't stand these people. Okay? Let me explain the economics to them.
0: Mm-hmm.
2: They should not understand that tariffs on Canadian imports are paid by American importers. Those cost squeeze businesses or get passed to the customer.
0: But Michael, we both know, and this has been the case all along, they both know that, right? This is not news to them. They can choose to deny it, but it's not news to them.
2: No, it's not news to them. But you know what? The only job that they seem to be doing, aside from what their titles are, is kissing this man's ass.
0: Yeah.
2: It's like the butler in Sunset Boulevard. I bet they write him letters to say how great he's doing on a regular... Oh, wait, they do.
0: The butler in... I'm going to need to help on that reference.
2: So
0: from the movie Sunset Boulevard?
2: Yes, Sunset Boulevard.
0: The classic film.
2: Norma Desmond.
0: Right.
2: Her butler was writing her fan mail,
0: uh-huh.
2: So she thought that she still had fans.
0: I see. Okay, thank you for that.
2: Yeah.
0: I'm going to have to go watch the movie again. Michael, always appreciate the call. Thank you. Let me go down here. This is Stuart. Stuart, what do you want to say? What should Canadians say? What would you like to say to the Donald Trump administration?
3: Well, first of all, this takes a little explanation. They get about 90% of their manure from the western provinces.
0: Mm-hmm.
3: So what I'd like to say is just make the delivery. And what you do is you fly over them at about 50,000 feet with B-1 bombers over 1,600 Pennsylvania Avenue.
0: Just drop it there.
3: Address.
0: Yeah.
3: And you deliver the manure all mm-hmm. at once.
0: That would work
3: and
0: well.
3: You can increase it by 50%.
0: All right. Thank you for the graphic as well, Stuart. I appreciate that. Mario, what's your take on this? What do you want to say to the Trump administration?
4: What I would like to say to the Trump administration is if they ever heard of the fable David and Goliath. Now, I don't think they'll know because they're godless people.
0: God, you're accusing Donald Trump of being a godless person? There's images of Donald Trump as Jesus Christ that he's put on his own Truth Social post.
4: Well, that's just a phony.
0: Well, yeah. But you're okay just to move on?
4: Yes.
0: Okay. I thank you for the call. I want to read some of these texts. I'm asking you, if you could, given all the crap we have taken from this U.S. administration, being made fun of, being berated, what would you like to say back if you could say anything? And again, I just want to say this is not about the American people. This is about this particular president and the people around him who just take every opportunity they can when this story comes up about a failed trade talk to just dump on Canada. Come up with all kinds of weird theories, make fun of the country, right? The whole Lake Ontario is now Lake America. What we used to call childish, which would be fine if you weren't talking about the president of the most powerful nation on earth. It boggles the mind to think that this is actually happening. I keep saying, you know, when we talk about this with friends, one day, you know, as they say, when the history books are written about this Trump presidency, I can't imagine what they're going to say. And I will point out, by the way, there's still 2 years to go. He's in there till Jan of 2029, unless something else was to happen. But yeah, I don't know. It's so crazy. Gordon, I want to get this in text. Gordon, what do you want to say to the president or anybody on his staff?
5: Okay. I'm going to quote myself by saying, Mr. Trump,
0: yes, sir.
5: Remove all of your tariffs against our country, or we're going to play Ronald Reagan's anti-tariff speech to every person in your country, and it'll show them what type of person you really are.
0: You know, it's funny you say that, right? Because I think that, we know now, that bothered Donald Trump, I think, more than just about anything, right? The fact that Doug Ford went ahead, without the federal government's knowledge, by the way, from what I understand, and ran that ad where Ronald Reagan, of course, back when he was president, talked about free trade, the deal made with Brian Mulroney when he was prime minister, calling it the best deal ever made, the tariffs are dumb, stupid, didn't matter. He hated that he was called out that way. That would really tick him off.
5: Yeah, well, that's the whole idea.
0: Good call, Gord. All right. This texter, hey, Aaron, we should just ignore Trump and try and be cool for 2 years until he's out. Apparently, he's losing a lot of support, superego with his will quit and end up on the golf course. It's not worth getting aggravated because he's no outrageous. Oh, because he's so outrageous, i.e. Greenland, Panama, Canada, now the exchange of money. He's absurd. Adding, Carney is clever. He keeps his cool. He does. He keeps his cool. We just have to ignore Trump and continue to strengthen our own economy. Kind of hard to argue against that. Another one. I'm asking what you would say. Someone said nothing. Wouldn't say anything because words don't matter to Trump, but action does. Don't travel or buy U.S. products. From Colleen, Aaron, to Mr. Lutnick and Mr. Bessent and all the other MAGA lemmings, I would say your emperor has no clothes. One day he will be gone and you will have to justify your very unprofessional, embarrassing, enabling behavior. I honestly don't know how they can carry on such dishonesty day in and day out. That's from Colleen. You know, with respect to dishonesty, maybe I shouldn't say, I'm not even sure that they're, certainly in the case of Howard Lutnick, I don't think that in his own mind he knows he's being dishonest. I think he's fully bought into this idea that Canada, I don't know who he talked to for someone to say this to him, that this is happening because Mark Carney has got something to do with the with winning an election in Quebec, as if that would have any difference. And I guess the suggestion is that, you know, Carney is doing this, according to Howard Nudnick, because he doesn't want the separatists to win the election. I guess my question is, would it have made any difference one way or the other? I think not. From Scott, Aaron, I'd like to tell Trump that we are all learning Russian, just in case. Thank you. Thank you, Scott. Another one here. This says, These are supposed to be grown men. They sound like they're in grade school. Yeah, I fully agree. That's what they sound like. It's like kid stuff, you know, but these are grown men working with and for the president of the United States of America. It's incredible in the worst possible way. Ron, what do you want to say?
6: Yes, hi.
0: Yeah. Aaron. Yes, sir.
6: Yes, hi. I think Trump, they should just relax and mind their own business, you know? Like, don't, they should just mind their own
0: business. Well, that's a very Canadian approach, Ron, yeah.
6: Yeah,
0: mind your own business. Okay.
6: You know, do your stuff and
0: leave us alone.
6: Yeah.
0: And we'll do our stuff.
6: Yeah. Exactly.
0: Putting words in your mouth. Ron, I thank you for the call. Really quick up here. Monica, what do you think?
7: Well, I think that Mr. Trump, he should stick to bankrupting casinos, you know, and leave politics to people that are able to do it. Now, another thing that I was telling the person that picked up my call,
0: Marissa,
7: is that he's a big mouth and he's ignorant, so he's speaking up everything that other politicians in the previous administration have been thinking. Because if you think about, Aaron, when they were planning the assassination of President Kennedy, when they were invading...
0: Who's they, by the way? Who's planning?
7: The American government, the politicians.
0: The American government planned JFK's assassination.
7: Well, that's what they say, even last night in the program, you know?
0: Who says?
7: The investigation of the papers.
0: No,
7: that it was
0: an organized.
7: Well, I'm not
0: the
7: saying
0: the Warren Commission never said that the American government plotted to kill John F. Kennedy.
7: What about the killing of Salvador Allende? What about the dictatorship in Argentina?
0: Different
7: in
0: story. Different story.
7: No, I'm saying, like, you know, all these things have been happening
0: mm-hmm.
7: all along in, you know, in politics, not only in the U.S., in different places.
0: But Monica, I appreciate that. My question was, what would you say to the Trump administration, to the president himself, for all the bashing that's been going on over Canada?
7: Get out of politics,
0: okay.
7: Because he has no diplomacy, he's ignorant, he's, you know, dividing the nation,
0: okay.
7: He's bankrupting, and he should go into, you know, personal business, but no politics.
0: Very well. Monica, thank you for the call. I got to get out of here. I'm going to be late. This texter says to Donald Trump, drop dead and burn in hell where you are sure, where you are surely needed. Satan needs your assistant. That's from Keith. I'm going to bring this back after 4 o'clock and you'll have time to think of what you'd like to say. I'm glad, by the way, that no one, you know, decided to use the F word or drop an F bomb or whatever. That's fine. So yeah, that's what the question is going to be when we come back after 4 o'clock. In the meantime, thank you. Appreciate the calls. Appreciate your text on this one as well. Let me go to traffic now at the CJD 800 Traffic Center with a check on your drive. Mark Shalhoub. Mark.
8: Good afternoon, Aaron. Let's hit those borders. 45 minutes into Champlain, New York as of 2 o'clock, half an hour at Derby Line, Vermont, and over at Highgate Springs. Keep in mind they haven't updated this since noon, but it was 160 minutes at that time. So, hey, I guess they're spending the valuable greenbacks and converting here into Canada and having a great weekend. As for those coming into the Great White North, looking at 20 minutes a pop at Stansted and Saint-Armand-Philipsburg, 30 minutes at Saint-Bernard-de-l'École. Cottage Country traffic down the 15, pretty solid. Saint-Sauveur over to the Saint-Anne-des-Lacs sector, then some brake tapping at Mirabel, 10 West, stop and go before the Richelieu River Bridge until you get past the 35. Merges also off and on from after Duquartier until you get on the Champlain. Victoria has just one lane open. It's heading to Montreal because the La Fontaine into the city is shuttered until tomorrow, 5 a.m. So Jacques-Cartier is off and on its link. Mercier, free and clear both ways up on La Fontaine. Not so sweet, 16 minutes from the Hochelaga Bend. 6 via Soudigny East, Met West, busy between the 215s, but it's off and on style. Looking for a hybrid SUV at an incredible rate. 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Your next CJD 800 traffic reports at 3 o'clock.
0: All right. Thank you, Mark. 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All right, we're going to take a break. I'll come back, take a look at the calendar for today. Got a little bit of what I found on the internet that I think I really enjoy. Perfect song for today as well. That's next.
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0: All right. Taking a look at the calendar for today. Well, obviously today is Labor Day. And I seem to have forgotten this, but did you know the roots of Labor Day originated in, of all places, Canada? Wait till Donald Trump finds out. It happened back in 1872 in Toronto, where a printer strike was what kicked it off. They were fighting for a, listen to this, they were fighting at the time, 1872, for a 9-hour workday at a time when workers were looking at 10 to 12-hour workdays on a regular basis, 6 days a week. The Toronto Typographical or Typographical Union walked out on March 25th. There was a huge workers' parade to support the strikers, and that strike was significant because up until then, from what I read, unions in this country were still treated as illegal under law. 1870s. After strike leaders were arrested, Sir John A. Macdonald passed the Trade Unions Act, legalizing and protecting union activity in Canada. The annual parades that followed, the Labor Day parades, grew into a tradition and became an official holiday in September of that year, 1872. So, to all the laborers off today, we thank you for what you do. And this is the song, I think, and it's the only song that, maybe there's others. For me, this has always been the one to mark Labor Day and unions. It's the Straubs. Remember this?

0: There you go.
1: Straubs. I think that goes back to the 1970s. So happy Labor Day for everyone celebrating today. And then finally, before we get to news, I wanted to play this because I think this is pretty good for what I found on the internet today. It is a new Canada song. I think you might enjoy this after the whole Ontario Lake America debacle. Here you go.
2: Good morning. Just one Canadian here. Apparently you think Lake Ontario has a new name. Interesting. We've made a little change on our side too.

0: What's On Tonight is brought to you by the Ritz-Carlton Montreal, voted Canada's top luxury hotel by the readers of Travel and Leisure. 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The Ritz-Carlton Montreal.
1: I'm going to play the whole song for you later in the show because I think it's really well done. Andrew Malik's going to take a look at what's going on. Andrew, what's cooking?
2: All right. Well, today is the last day of Taco Fest Montreal down at the Clock Tower Pier. 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And the City of Montreal would like you to know that the Biodome, Biosphere, Botanical Garden, Insectarium, and Planetarium are all open for
1: today.
2: You and
1: open
2: your family.
1: Today.
2: But make sure you buy tickets ahead of time.
1: Yeah, but it's the IGA is closed. I found that out this morning.
2: Yeah, sorry, no groceries today, but go to the Biodome. In sports yesterday, the Blue Jays dropped their final game against the Royals 6-1, still leaving them one game behind Cleveland in that wild card race. They take on the Athletics today at 10 p.m. Eastern. And lastly, in the CFL, the Argos are taking on the Ticats, and the Elks go to Calgary for the Labor Day Battle of Alberta to take on the Stampeders. It doesn't get more Canadian than CFL Labor Day weekend football.
1: By the way, I should mention Friday, in case you snoozed your way through it, the Owls won again. They beat the BC Lions.
2: Yeah, I was doing that game there, yep, for TSN. Did not like the outcome.
1: Why not?
2: I'm a proud BC Lions fan.
1: Oh, I'm so sorry. That's going to hurt for a while.
2: We'll run it back this week.
1: Yeah. Thank you, Andrew. 3 o'clock. We got news coming up. And then on the other side of that, this battle between music and artificial intelligence, at least music when I say, you know, the organizations that protect musicians and artists in this country. You'll hear that coming up.
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6: Good afternoon, it's 3:01. I'm Dario DiFelice with your CTV News Update. 22 degrees downtown, your full forecast coming up in minutes. Here's what's making news right now. Trump threatens to ban Bombardier from selling in the U.S. Some criticism over tonight's special cabinet meeting ahead of more tariffs. And New York City's mayor is facing criticism over his planned appearance at the 9/11 ceremony. With the latest from the CJAD 800 Traffic Center, here is Mark Shaloub.
7: All right, so it's getting busier at the airport. It's about 25 minutes now off the 20 west till you hit the departures or arrivals end of queue. A dozen minutes off the end of the 520 west / Côte-de-Liesse west and its service road. The inbound La Fontaine Tunnel remains shuttered until tomorrow 5 a.m. along with the Clément exit and entrance on each side of the 138 back to the La Fontaine to the South Shore. 15 minutes from the Hochelaga-Ben, half that via Soudigny East. So folks heading to the Jacques-Cartier, that's busy soon after boarding the span. Victoria, you only have one lane open on either side. At least it's heading to Montreal. And the Champlain Bridge is stop and go on its 10 west approach from before the Richelieu River Bridge until the Lacadie River, and then from Duquartier until you get on the bridge over at DeCary. It's a little slow up at the top, Chantal up at the top, and vice versa. The Met West between the 215s, a little choppy as well. Linen Chest launches its summer clearance sale with savings up to 80% on the luxurious down and feather pillow, and up to 65% on luxury down alternative duvets. Traffic and transit every 15 minutes for you on CJAD 800. 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
6: We begin with breaking news. U.S. President Donald Trump is threatening to block Bombardier from selling aircraft in the U.S. unless the Montreal-based company moves manufacturing south of the border. The move is the latest escalation in the Canada-U.S. trade dispute. CTV's Karan Dillon has more.
8: There is still no off-ramp in sight as tensions remain high between our country and the United States. In fact, Washington continues to take aim at Canada. Take a listen to the U.S. Treasury Secretary commenting on Canada's retaliatory tariffs this weekend.
9: I had a German Shepherd, and there was a dachshund that used to antagonize her at the playground, and it kind of reminds me of that. It kind of reminds me of that. And this little yippy dog.
8: So Canada's trade experts believe the string of insults from Trump's administration could be a distraction from the failures of his trade policy and other domestic issues. President Trump also took aim at the exchange rate between the two countries this weekend, calling it unacceptable.
6: Canada is set to implement counter tariffs on the U.S. at midnight tonight. It will affect nearly $28 billion worth of U.S. products. And Christine Fréchette is convening a virtual cabinet meeting this evening as Canada prepares to impose those retaliatory tariffs. Fréchette is defending herself against criticism from opposition parties, which have questioned her reasons for calling that special meeting during the election campaign.
10: Well, maybe for them, tariffs and counter-tariffs are not important. It's not my point of view. It's not the point of view of our government. We need to govern, and we have important responsibilities, and I am assuming them by reuniting our Council of Ministers tonight in order to adopt new measures that will help businesses and workers in Quebec.
6: The Parti Québécois is welcoming the move, but leader Paul Saint-Pierre Plamondon says Fréchette shouldn't be using the tariff war to interrupt her election campaign.
11: We're happy to learn this morning that she changed her mind and decided to run normally her campaign and to have her cabinet meeting during the evening, something that I'm totally in agreement with, but without canceling her campaign.
6: Meantime, Conservative leader Éric Duhaime is criticizing the meeting, calling it a distraction meant to shift attention away from the CAQ's record. Duhaime says he will be boycotting tonight's meeting, despite opposition leaders being invited to the discussion. And New York City's new mayor is facing criticism over his planned appearance at New York City's 9/11 remembrance ceremony at the World Trade Center. ABC's Jaisha Patel has details.
12: Mayor Mamdani says he will be in attendance. He'll be the first Muslim mayor to do so. And almost every mayor before him has attended this ceremony. Family members who lost loved ones on 9/11 have started an online petition, which has nearly 100,000 signatures, calling for Mayor Mamdani to not attend the remembrance ceremony Friday. Former Governor George Pataki has come out and said the same. And yesterday, former Mayor Rudy Giuliani made baseless claims that Mayor Mamdani doesn't believe 9/11 was a terrorist attack. So some are calling Giuliani's comments anti-Muslim.
6: 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It will be sunny throughout the day with a high of 26 that will feel like 28, a chance of some rain overnight with a low of 18, and it will be cloudy tomorrow with rain in the early morning, a high of 23. Right now, it is 22 degrees downtown. Your next CTV news update is at 3:30.
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1: So we have spent a little bit of time talking about AI. When I say a little bit of time, a lot of time. But then interesting story, really over the past week or so, we're hearing a couple of reactions in the music business specifically, where there are a couple of different suits from what I understand in the U.S. And now we're dealing with something here in Canada, which is SOCAN, which basically is the agency responsible for getting people paid for music that belongs to them. I'll get our guest to explain it better. Alexandre Alonso is Vice President of Quebec and Francophone Affairs at SOCAN, and he is on the line. Alex, first of all, thank you for being here. Explain what it is that SOCAN does for people who don't know.
18: Yeah, thanks for having me. So SOCAN is the Canadian Society of Author, Composer, and Music Publishers. Whenever works, their works of all members are used over radio, TV, whatever use that you can find, you can imagine of, we are responsible for collecting license fees and distributing royalties to the various rights holders.
1: Okay, so I want to take that definition and now turn it into what's going on with the suit for a company called Suno. And I will explain to people who don't know, Suno is an AI music company. Full disclosure, I use Suno pretty regularly here for different little things, you know, funny song here, funny song there, that kind of a thing. And I kind of wonder now, because as I said off the top, Alexandre, they're involved in two lawsuits in the U.S. So what's the position of SoCan here going after Suno, alleging what?
18: Yeah, it's really easy. So Suno, there's a public version of the platform, and you can go on Suno.com, and you can search their catalog of outputs. So every user is able to create outputs, musical outputs, and to make it available for people to listen to. And when you go on that platform and you search for songs that you know that pre-exist, you find copies. You find very, very similar versions of the song. So definitely you have outputs using works from all members. The issue here is that when Suno launched their service in Canada, they never contacted SoCan. We are the organization, a collective management organization owned by members, responsible for collecting those royalties when someone used them. And Suno never contacted us. And we had a conversation after they launched their service, but it was not productive. It was not positive. Why? On the other side, we have conversation with other AI platforms, and it's going in the right direction, working together towards building together a remuneration model for rights holders, and the conversation keep going. So at this point, we had to make a decision and to take legal action to make Suno pay for a license like any other user would do, like the streamers, like radio, TV, all the media using music, they are all paying licenses. So okay, they have to do the same.
1: So as I understand it, though, like you go to Suno, and if you want to create a song, whatever it happens to be, if you type in a name, by the way, and I know because I've done this, in the style of, say, Bruno Mars, just a generic name, it will tell you, will give you a warning that it cannot use that person, that artist. But it will create something that sounds similar to it. Is that an issue?
18: Not in the style, I would say. But when you use the lyrics and the composition, it's really different. So we have examples on our website. You can listen to Tom Cochran songs, Avril Lavigne, even Quebec, Luc Plamondon songs. Okay. And we have two versions on a website, and you have the Suno output that you can find using their searching tool, and you have the original song. And definitely, if you listen to both without knowing, you can tell which one is the output and which one is the original. So it's really different than the case of a song is inspired by an artist. This is a very different case. Okay. Here, there's a copyright infringement. Suno is literally using pre-existing songs and making them available on the platform without paying for it.
1: So you mentioned Tom Cochran. So you're suggesting then I could type in new lyrics for a Tom Cochran song and it would spit it out sounding too much like Tom Cochran, even though the lyrics are completely different?
18: Oh, I mean, if you look at the lyrics, they are the same.
1: I see.
18: The example we have in the claim before the court, we have 150 very clear and documented examples, same lyrics, same music, even same title.
1: Oh, okay.
18: Yeah.
1: I mentioned off the top as well, I know there's two U.S. lawsuits, kind of different ideas, one being sued by an individual musician and the other being sued by a group. Are you familiar with those?
18: I'm not really familiar with those, but what we are looking at is what's happening in Europe. Because GEMA, which is kind of the sister society of SoCan, they also sued Suno, and they won, right? The outcome was very positive. This claim was about a training, using existing songs to train AI, and they won their case. With the second case against Suno, it's quite a step a little bit further, right? Because it's the output. It's not training the AI model, it's the output. So there's kind of a, it's completing, right? We are going a little bit further. So we are not necessarily involved in the U.S. case, but we are having conversation with other internal society. And, you know, there's also something happening in Denmark. So we are more looking into what's happening in Europe, because usually they have a stronger approach.
1: So are you ultimately asking here, because you have a court case now, that Suno, what, pay royalties to use this music, or what are you asking for?
18: Yeah, exactly. That's the goal. There's two goals, right, in this action. The first one is sending a message to all users, all your AI platforms, that you can't use copyrighted music without having a conversation and getting a license and paying royalties, right? So that's a message. The other part of the claim is really getting remuneration for our members. So we are asking for damages first, but also all profits that have been generated by this copyright infringement.
1: Okay. I have one. Maybe this is a crazy question. I'm thinking, though, because this happens in the world of music long before AI showed up, there have been tons of court cases where one artist, one musician has gone to court and said, by the way, I heard this song that this other artist did, and they ripped me off. It's really my song. They've just changed a couple of different things. How is this any different than that? If Suno is scraping the internet looking for music, comes up with something and just changes a few notes, makes it sound, you know, its own version, if you will, of AI, how is that any different?
18: Oh, but there are some similarities, definitely. But again, there's a difference between inspirations and a direct copy. Like, if you look at the examples we have in the claim, 150, because there's a limit, you know, the court can analyze thousands of songs, and those are really well documented. They are really similar, almost identical. So okay. It's not an inspiration, it's not close to, it's the same song.
1: Okay. You mentioned before up on your page, you saw some examples of this. So for people who want to check it out, where do they go? Just SOCAN.com, or where would you find these?
18: Yeah, SOCAN.com, yeah. And search for AI litigation, and they'll find it. It's in the front page of website.
1: Interesting story. It'd be very interesting to see how this turns out. Alexandre, thank you so much for the time. Really appreciate it.
18: Thank you very much.
1: So that's our conversation from earlier today. So, of course, naturally, I went to the site to check this out. This is, I'd never known this before. This is pretty crazy. This is Tom Cochran, the real Tom Cochran, doing Life is a Highway, right? Song we all know. This is him.

0: I think they may have a case. That's wild. Get to the, here you go. Okay. Good luck to SoCan for representing and trying to get the rights where they belong to the artists who created. That's incredible. And there's a bunch, by the way, on their site, including one by Avril Lavigne and a whole bunch of other artists who've been copied by this particular program. 318, let me go to traffic, see what's going on. Mark Shalhoub at the CJD 800 Traffic Center. Mark?
1: Well, Aaron, getting to the airport now more challenging. Over 30 minutes off the 20 westbound until the end of the departures or arrivals lineup. The service road of Côte de Liesse, Chemin de Côte de Liesse West, is 20-plus minutes from the Marshall sector from the end of the highway itself. More like 15 minutes. It's that range for the Lafontaine Tunnel to the South Shore. Half that via Soudigny East. Lafontaine to Montreal is shuttered until tomorrow morning at 5. They have the Victoria Bridge one way to the city with its only available lane until then. Extra customers throughout the Jacques-Cartier Bridge Drive from the South Shore all the way to the city. The Champlain on the 10 West approach stop and go before the Richelieu Rivers until beyond the merges at Highway 35. Then solid from the tracks in Brossard until you hit the Champlain Bridge. Down from the Laurentians, that's still busy from before Principal and Saint-Sauveur until Saint-Anne-des-Lacs, and then from Saint-Jérôme over to Mirabel. Met West, sticky between the two 15s, as is to carry in each direction Jean Talon to the top and vice versa. There's no shortcut for saving time. 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
0: All right. Thank you, Mark. This next story, I didn't think this was true. My producer, Alice Martin, brought this up last week, so we're following up today. Hey, maybe if you're having trouble meeting that special someone, maybe the problem is you don't smell bad enough. That's next.
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11: Ever since hopping on, I stopped using cologne. And I've been getting more compliments on my disgusting onion test smell than ever. We're all pheromone maxing in 2026.
12: Yeah, that sounds great. I guess the question is there anything to this? This is, by the way, a bizarre new online dating trend called, as he said, pheromone maxing. What does it do? It involves people who, on purpose, skip showers, ditch deodorant completely, and let their natural body odor, what we used to call BO, build up before a date. The idea being that a stronger natural scent makes a man more sexually attractive by sending sending unconscious signals to potential mates. Dr. Guillaume Dumas is an associate professor at the Faculty of Medicine at the University of Montreal. He's on the line. Doctor, thank you for being here this afternoon. Please tell me there's no scientific basis to this at all.
13: There's no scientific Excellent. Basis to this okay. at all. Yeah.
12: What did you think when you saw this or heard of this?
13: I never heard about that before this, TikTok trends, but I heard a lot of about pheromones after we published a paper on mother body odor and babies.
12: Oh.
13: And a lot of people misunderstood the difference between body odor and pheromones. Those are two different things. pheromones are not, they were initially thought to exist in humans, but that never

0: never been replicated and robustly demonstrated. So to date, the question of pheromones in humans is even completely debunked.
1: Which would have been my next question. I mean, we've heard talk about pheromones. What do we know about pheromones? I mean, in terms of, you know, what they do, if anything.
0: I mean, like, the definition of pheromone is simple. It's like a chemical odor signal that trigger a stereotypical behavior. And animals like insects, typically ants or termites, use that on a casual manner for communicating. And the more you go through evolution, the less it's actually used. So like, mice tend to use that a bit, cats also and dogs, but less and less than insects. And in humans, the part that was supposed to be associated with pheromone is completely, inactivated. So we don't use pheromone anymore in humans.
1: What, when you say we don't use it anymore, what does that mean?
0: Well, there is like a kind of rest of evolution, like earlobes or the coccyx or the tail, but it's completely unused now.
1: Oh, which is why humans don't go around sniffing other people's butts like dogs do.
0: Well, yeah, you can say it that way. But I mean, like the second thing people misunderstand is like it doesn't mean that we don't use body odor as signals, but the clear differences with the pheromone is that there is no universal response to one odor. So like one odor can be attractive for some people and repulsive for others.
1: Right, exactly. Which kind of makes you wonder with respect to this story about, you know, pheromone maxing. I mean, I asked you what you thought when you first saw this, but if this is not a thing, someone's just going to notice that you smell bad, aren't they?
0: I guess. I mean, like, to me, the first thing I thought about is, like, the old phantasm of having, a love potion that solves complex human social behavior with just, like, one single thing.
1: Mm-hmm.
0: And it's kind of connecting with this old idea of we can shortcut all the complex social part with just one thing, but it's just like a wishful thinking.
1: Yeah, what happened to cologne? Have we stopped using cologne? Is that a weren't we making that so people smell better? Or you smell better? I don't know.
0: Well, I think like for instance, typically cologne can be like the example of from one generation or one culture, it can be extremely attractive, and for another, it can be completely repulsive and call out as like old fashioned or not really appealing. So like that's where like the culture modulation and the generational trends and fashion can completely modulate those smell and how people react to it. And so that's a major difference with pheromone, because pheromone are, like, completely automatic.
1: Well, I mean, assuming this was a thing, which it's not, but if it was, does it work both ways? I mean, female attraction to men, male attraction to women?
0: I don't know. I mean, like, in nature, there are different types of pheromone, like, and some are more, like, about alarm call or threat. Some are more, like, about attraction, there is food, or I'm like open for reproduction, stuff like that. So that's more like very stereotypical signals that are far from the complexity of human social behavior.
1: I heard maybe this is not sort of an accurate, you know, sort of parallel to throw. And they say that women, when they're pregnant, right, that they have a different sort of level of pheromones. Is there any truth to that?
0: Well, they don't have pheromones, but they have hormones, which is different because hormones are more like regulatory chemicals inside the body, and they don't leave the body as other per se. But yeah, there is like indeed cycles, and actually men also have cycles. They are less marked as women, but there are recent literature showing that men also have a form of cycling behavior in their hormonal.
1: Oh, and when does that happen at a particular time?
0: I'm not knowledgeable enough for that information, but even in general, like you can think about cycles even at the circadian levels with the light.
1: Really?
0: So everybody has, I mean, the body is full of cycles in general, and there are like indeed chemicals inside the body to mark where you are on these cycles. So like, for instance, in the context of circadian rhythm for sleep, it's like with melatonin on, in the evening and more like cortisol in the morning to wake up. So there's like this kind of signals in the body and for regulating all sort of cycles.
1: Okay. Well, leave it at that. I'm just glad that there wasn't any scientific basis to this. So thank you. Dr. Guillaume Dumas at the University of Montreal, thanks so much for your time.
0: Pleasure.
1: Take care. Bye-bye. 3:30. Good news. I just thinking the only, you know, smell, the one that just to me always stands out, you get in an elevator sometimes and someone, whether it's a man or woman, has been in there wearing far too much cologne. That's the worst. News next.
2: Good afternoon. It's 3:31. I'm Dario DiFelice with a CTV News update. U.S. President Donald Trump is threatening to block Bombardier from selling aircraft in the U.S. In a Truth Social post, Trump says the Quebec-based aerospace company's products are not good enough and accused Canada of unfairly restricting American businesses. He did not say how he would implement the move. 8 teenagers have been arrested after a stolen vehicle allegedly tied to an armed assault in Longueuil led police on a chase last night. Police say a woman in her 40s was targeted but not injured. The chase started in Longueuil on the South Shore and ended in Montreal. And there are warnings of more heavy rain in parts of Nova Scotia. Torrential rain over the weekend destroyed roads and bridges across Cape Breton Island. For more news, including what is open and closed on this Labor Day, go to ctvnewsmontreal.ca. And with the latest now from the CJAD 800 Traffic Center, watching your drive is Mark Chaloux.
3: Man, is it a tough one for our American friends after they came into town for the Labor Day weekend. 170 minutes at Highgate Springs, Vermont, leaving Canada. This updated as of a short time ago. How about Champlain, New York? That's an hour, half an hour at Derby Line. Vermont now into Canada, much more reasonable. 5 minutes at Stansted, St. Thomas, Phillipsburg, 20 minutes. Looking at half an hour a pop at St. Bernard-de-la-Côte and Lacolle's Route 223 crossings. Big delay trying to get back to Montreal from perhaps Quebec City. Trois-Rivières on the 40 West. It's 40 minutes down the drain from Lavaterie after Route 131 until an incident just beyond the 341 in the right-hand lane. So if you're coming back from that neck of the woods, the 20, the Jean Lesage would be a better bet for you. But keep in mind the Lafontaine to Montreal is closed until tomorrow morning at 5. Jacques Cartier, as a result, customers, the length of the span, Champlain, 10 West, stop and go before the Richelieu River Bridge to the 35 merges, then solid from the tracks until you get on the bridge. 15 South is busiest up in the Saint-Sauveur sector to Saint-Anne-des-Lacs and brick tapping at Mirabel. 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
2: Taking a look at your Dormez-vous weather, it will be sunny throughout the day with a high of 26 that will feel like 28, a chance of some rain overnight with a low of 18, cloudy tomorrow with rain in the early morning, a high of 23, and we will see rain throughout the day on Wednesday with a high of 23. Right now, it is 22 degrees downtown. Your next CTV News update is at 4 o'clock.
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1: Welcome back. So you read a story, and I know this seems to change from almost month to month, but I thought the housing market here had kind of stabilized. When I say stabilized, I mean in terms of sales. And it turns out we have some new numbers for August, which show that home sales here actually fell 13%. So this is Montreal area, and that's year over year. Now, I first saw the figure, and I'm thinking to myself, well, okay, what's going on? And then the more you read here, and we'll get our guest to comment on this, Camille LaBerge, who is over at, he's at the Real Estate Brokers, Quebec Professional Association of Real Estate Brokers. So, Camille, what I'm trying to understand here is, you see a figure like home sales fell 13%, and you're thinking, okay, well, what's the reason for that? And then you read that inventory is more, greater now than it was before. Prices are going up. So my obvious question was going to be, given the fact that there is more inventory and the prices continue to go up that houses are listed for, have we reached a point, do you think, where we basically said, you know what, people can't afford or are not interested in buying when prices are this high?
17: Well, good afternoon. You're right. It's very strange to see prices increase while the supply is increasing and the sales are down. But let's not forget that what we have seen in the past couple of years was an extremely tight market. It was a market that favored sellers by a large part. And now what we're seeing is a rebalancing, but we're not there yet. It's not completely balanced. There's still an advantage to the sellers in most markets of the area.
1: So advantages to the sellers, but if you're not selling your house, you're going to lose that advantage, right? The longer a house stays on the market, eventually you'd imagine if there's not going to be a bidding war, prices will start to come down or not.
17: You're right, but we're just not at that point yet. So we see every month that the sellers are losing a little tiny bit of the advantage that they held so well for the past couple of years. But with the buyers being a little less rushed with the options that are there, we see that the market is heading towards a more balanced market, but still favoring the sellers for now, maybe for the next couple of months. We don't know if the market will get balanced by the end of the year. Surely it would be a good idea, a good news for the buyers. But for now, the sellers still have the upper hands in most areas of the CMA.
1: So, you know, I said off the top that this is comparing year over year, this August to last August, right? Has it been strong up until right now, or have we seen this sort of happen gradually month to month?
17: No, it was gradually month to month. So it's been decreasing. It's the fifth consecutive decreases. But if I look for over the past year, we've seen 9 decreases. So it's a trend that's been going for the past couple of quarters. Sales are decreasing and supply is increasing. August last year was a very strong month of August. It was the second highest month in terms of sales. So we're comparing against a month that is very strong.
1: I see.
17: So it doesn't mean that the activity is completely dead. It's just much lower than what it was last year.
1: So you wonder a couple of things. Number one, the Bank of Canada rate, which is going to be about where interest rates are when you go to buy a home. I think the thinking now, I think we've had 7 in a row where the bank rate has remained, the interest rate has remained unchanged. But at some point, especially given now this tariff situation that we're going to be getting into, I think most people, most analysts will say, look for interest rates to start going up, which of course would be for potential home buyers a reason to do this sooner rather than later. But we're not seeing that yet. No one's factoring that in yet.
17: No, and we're actually seeing for mortgage rates that it's been stable or even a little lower than what it was at the end of 2025. So for buyers, borrowing is the same price as it was last year. And we're also not thinking, we're not expecting mortgage rates to increase dramatically over the next 6 months. We're actually thinking if they're going to remain stable or they might even decrease slightly.
1: They might decrease slightly?
17: Decrease a
1: really?
17: Little bit, right? They can have for 5-year terms, we see 3.94. It was 4.04 just a couple of months ago. It really depends on how you negotiate, but it's certainly not increasing right now.
1: Yeah, I think back and I hear from, you know, people who I talk to or, you know, friends and or family friends talking about the fact that blaming us, when I say us, you know, boomers, for having taken advantage of home prices. You could buy a home, you know, 15, 20 years ago. You could always guarantee to make money when you sold it. And that those days are gone, which it's hard to make an argument against that, right? When you see the way prices have been going up and up and up. In your estimation, are we ever getting there again?
17: I think right now when we see that prices are slowing down, they're not decreasing. They're just not growing as fast as they were last year. I don't think we can blame you for having lived in a timeline where prices increases.
1: Thank you.
17: Increase because it is still increasing right now.
1: Yeah.
17: We're not in that situation where we see declines in prices except for some very specific areas where the market is more favorable to the buyers, yeah.
1: Are there bargains to be had anywhere in the city?
17: Are there bargains? There's certainly options for buyers. Buyers now have a lot of options. They can take more time. They can go and look around. They can be more cautious. They have a lot of choices, especially on the condominium market, which is more balanced. On the island of Montreal, there's even a lot of supply in the downtown areas. It's definitely a buyer's market for condominiums downtown areas. So over there, if you're interested in buying a unit downtown, there's a lot of negotiation that could be done.
1: Yeah, and that's because it doesn't take a genius to figure out when you drive downtown, there's like an oversupply of condos, right?
17: There is a high supply of condos, yes, we see this, but it's really the two main areas, Griffintown and Ville-Marie are the two areas downtown where we have the highest supplies compared to our historical perspective. Now, there were also less units built if we look back 10 years, 15 years, and population was not as high, so we have to think of that in a relative way, yes.
1: So we talked about condos, we talked about home sales, what about plexes?
17: Plexes are still attractive to a lot of buyers. Right now their sales are decreasing and the supply is increasing, but we see that it's holding on a little better than condominiums and single family homes. The reason is that having a rental unit has been, in the past couple of years, a very good idea with the rental market being so tight and rent increasing so fast. That was a very good opportunity for a lot of buyers to buy a plex.
1: I wonder too, go back to pandemic when people were, you know, decided to get rid of houses or move out to the country, whatever. Has that, I'm not sure if this is one of the things you're talking about, but has that market rebalanced at all once you're out of the city? Do you know?
17: With people going back to work more, we don't see such a cleavage between like the city and the suburbs and the country. But what we're suspecting right now that's also contributing to the supply is that 5 years ago, mortgage rates were so low.
1: Right.
17: And this year is the year where a lot of people bought in 2021. They have to refinance their mortgage. And then with the rate increase,
1: right,
17: it becomes more expensive. So some might choose to give up their house in the city, and some others might choose to give up their cottage or find some other arrangement.
1: Yeah, I was just thinking as you said that, right? That was the problem. You bought when interest rates were so low, but then when it comes time to refinance, surprise, surprise, now it's going to cost you that much more a month. So you can understand why some of those people would want to perhaps get out. I guess that makes sense.
17: Yes, and it adds up to all the cost of everything that is more expensive. Inflation is increasing the prices everywhere, and housing is another area that is getting more expensive.
1: You know, I wonder how long, as I said before, if we're going to start to see interest rates from the Bank of Canada go up sooner or later, we know that's going to affect mortgage rates here. Maybe it's still, I don't know, 6 months away, or maybe it's nobody knows. But I'd read somewhere, this might have been last week, and I'm not saying this is a parallel, but in the U.S., I think mortgage rates are now pretty much at record levels again in terms of how much you're going to pay for a mortgage if you're buying a house in the States. So I wonder if we're going to follow.
17: Well, the good news is that most people who bought a house in the past couple of years will be able to sell it and covering their entire mortgage payment. So we're not expecting to see a lot of bank repossession or anything like that.
1: Okay.
17: Now, in terms of prices, of course, if it's more expensive to borrow money, buyers have less money available to pay the price for a house. So we might see it will slow the pace of the price increases for sure.
1: I want to thank you. I appreciate the time this afternoon. Thanks so much.
17: Well, thank you so much. Yeah. Have a good day.
1: You too. Camilla Barish from the Professional Association of Real Estate Brokers here. By the way, I should have mentioned the average pricing and stuff. So a home now, I think if I saw this right, average price now, if you want to buy a home, this is basically talking greater Montreal still. Somewhere in the neighborhood here, let me just call up the figure. I think it's around now $650,000. It's up 2.8% year over year. That's for a single family home. And for a plex, it's $856,000. So $650 is the average for a single family home on the island, up almost 3% a year. 3:47, let's go to traffic. CJD 800 Traffic Center, see what's up. 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Mark.
3: Well, Aaron, a really incredible amount of time for folks heading back to the States at Highgate Springs, Vermont. Updated as of 3 p.m., it's just under 3 hours. So the patience is a virtue over there. And Champlain, New York looks like a deal at 60 minutes by comparison. Derby Line, 30 minutes. How about into Canada? Half an hour at LaCole's Route 223 crossing. 45 minutes at St. Balnaud de LaCole using Highway 15. 20 minutes a pop at Hemingford and Saint-Armand-Philipsburg, just 5 over at Stansted. How about Cottage Country traffic? That's stop and go still on the 10 West from before the Richelieu River Bridge until the 35 merges. And it's not looking like there's much of a break now from the Duquartier sector at the 10 West for the inbound Champlain. Jacques Cartier busy from the South Shore to Montreal. Victoria has its only lane open into the city with the La Fontaine tunnel closure until 5 tomorrow morning. Laurentian South is going to cost you some time. Saint-Sauveur over to the Porte du Nord and at Highway 50 in Mirabel and Airport. That's now 35 minutes off the 20 westbound, 20 minutes off the 520 West Côte de l'Est West from the Orly sector, and its service road is even worse at 27 minutes. There's no shortcut for saving time, but saving money is simple. 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
1: All right. Thank you very much, Mark. 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And if Andrew Carter calls your name, you have 8 minutes and only 8 minutes to call back and claim your cash. If you miss it, that jackpot goes to the next day, so the next person whose name is called will have 8 minutes, and if they get through, it would be $400, and so on and so on. All you got to do, as I said, go to the website, sign up there, cjd800.com, then be listening after 7 a.m. for your chance to win $200 in cash from CJAD. Before I come back, and I kind of put a little item together here today, because as I mentioned off the top of the show, there have been so many promises made in really the first week of the election campaign, it's kind of hard to keep up. So I try to boil them down just so you have an idea, because it starts to sound like white noise, I think, after a while. But I'm going to run down some of these for you in a second. I just want to point out, if you have not heard, and Dario has mentioned this on the news a couple of times, the newest Donald Trump social media post concerns something that up until now I don't think has ever been talked about. Last week he brought up banks. Today he's bringing up Canadian currency. But here's what he now wrote. This is from his post today. Donald Trump: no more selling Bombardier in the United States. Their products aren't good enough. Over 50% of their revenues comes from the United States. They live off American buyers, American companies, American airports, and American service, all while Canada blocks our great American banks and companies throughout the USA. They even block Gulfstream Aerospace from doing business in Canada, completely unjust and unfair. That era is over. If they want our market, they must build here and stop treating America like a piggy bank. Buy American, fly on American Airlines, enjoy our American liquor and beverages. Sail on Lake America. America first. Thank you for your attention to this. That's the latest rant from the U.S. president. What's interesting is I just did a quick double check. Bombardier has its facility in Wichita, Kansas. That's its U.S. headquarters. They've been there for the last 4 years. Other U.S. cities, locations that include Bombardier service and support centers, other U.S. locations: Dallas, Texas, Fort Lauderdale, Battle Creek, Michigan, Lincoln, Nebraska, White Plains, New York, Chicago, Illinois, Las Vegas, Nevada, San Luis Obispo, California, and Whippany, New Jersey. So what the hell is he talking about? And by the way, on that Gulfstream thing about two Gulfstream jets, the 500 and the 600, have already been approved. They're in Canada. The 700, the bigger plane, is still waiting on approval. 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We already have two of them here. Just the third one still needs certification. 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
1: Happy Labor Day. Okay, let me go through a couple of the items here. So as I said, they've been fast and furious promises from every provincial political party heading into the election. And we're only in the end of the first week. There's still another 20 days to go. So here you go. So you can decide, you know, if any of this makes a difference to you. First of all, the CAC, Christine Frechette. They pledged to contribute $1,000 to an RESP for every Quebec child born beginning in the fall of 2027. They pledged to reduce the public service by another 2,900 administrative positions. That's from the government that hired more than 2,900 cuts there. They will allow doctors, we talked about this last week, to work in the public and private system simultaneously, but of course doctors will have to put in a minimum amount of time or a fixed amount of time in the public system before they allow that to happen. They vow to create 25,000 additional reduced fee daycare spaces by when? 2030. That alone would cost $750 million over 4 years. And they want to change Quebec prenatal insurance to add 2 weeks of leave for fathers and provide more flexibility and bereavement leave as well. That's from the CAC. I'm sorry. AQ Christine Frechette. From the PQ, reduce temporary immigration to between 200,000 and 250,000 people and permanent immigration, to 35,000 people annually. They would extend Bill 101 to CJEPs and introduce additional measures to strengthen the use of French, lower the corporate tax rate from 11.5% to 9.5%, and eliminate the QST, Quebec sales tax, on used goods. And those used goods, because some other parties have said the same, would include used vehicles. So if you buy a used car, they would eliminate the sales tax on that. They haven't said how much that would cost. And to freeze the salaries of MNAs, cabinet ministers, and Crown Corporation heads until Quebec returns to a balanced budget. In other words, never. But you know what? To say you're going to freeze, we know that would never happen. Because when it comes up in government, they'll just vote to say yes. But regardless, from the Quebec Liberal Party, increase Quebec's 10-year infrastructure program to $195 billion with greater emphasis on repairing schools, hospitals, and other public assets. They would establish a province-wide public telehealth platform, providing frontline consultations without an appointment. They would invest $1.5 billion to add 40,000 social and affordable homes over 5 years, eventually to reach 10,000 units per year. They would make prefab construction, they talked about this a little while ago, a major part of their housing plan. Prefabs. So they say it could help build Quebec twice as fast. And then they say they would cut red tape for small and medium-sized businesses by freezing new regulations. And I think a couple of parties have said that as well. Quebec Solidaire would invest $23 billion over 10 years in just public transit. They would offer first-time home buyers a down payment loan of up to 15% to a maximum of $50,000. They would introduce a wealth tax aimed at roughly 4,000 households. They would hire 1,500 additional staff, school support staff, and 500 educational professionals, part of their education plan. And they would set immigration at 70,000 annually, twice as much as the PQ. And then finally, the Quebec Conservative Party, they would find $47 billion in savings over 5 years. And they say they do that by reducing business subsidies, shrinking the civil service, and using AI. And they would do all of that while not cutting public services. $47 billion. They would raise the basic personal income tax exemption rate from $18,952 to $35,242. They would make almost all Quebec government services accessible online, aren't they now? Ending government reliance on fax machines. Are we still talking about fax machines? They figure that would save, that digital plan would save $3.5 billion over 5 years. How expensive are fax machines? They would give families $100 per week per child when they care for young children at home. We mentioned this a couple of days ago, right? So if you didn't want to send your child to daycare, they'd give you $100 and you'd be able to spend that time at home with your child. And they would abolish Santé Québec, according to the party's public sector savings plan. I don't believe any other party has said they would fully abolish Santé-Québec, but that is in the conservative plan. Now, I will add, this is only up until today. And today there have been more announcements, which I couldn't put into the list, so it's hard to keep up, but I'll just start tacking them on. And maybe we can do this once every few days and see what else has been added onto the list. By the way, Christine Fréchette today, putting a pause on the election campaign. This is very sly. They got a meeting coming up tonight. What did she say, Andrew?
5: What we want is to limit, to minimize at a maximum the impact on the Quebec businesses of these counter tariffs. They will be applied starting at midnight tonight, and we want to make sure to help the businesses the best we can, because it's been hard for them during the last year and a half, during the last weeks, because there are these new 50% tariffs that are being applied, and we want to help them financially and in every way possible. And therefore, we're going to adopt a certain number of measures that will be implemented in order to help businesses and workers.
1: Yeah, I'm pretty sure she said the same thing about a week ago or 10 days ago when they convened that panel. That's the exact same message she said then. And tonight, she is suspending her election campaign to hold a virtual meeting with all her ministers to talk about it again. To which some of the opposition parties are saying, really, that's what you're going to focus on now? We don't even really know what's involved, but that's what's going on. All right, you're up to date, kind of. Let's go to news. Next, Jim Menney on the other side. Stay with us.
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7: Good afternoon, it's 4:01. I'm Dario De Felice with your CTV News Update. 25 degrees downtown, your full forecast coming up in minutes. Here's what's making news right now. Trump wants Bombardier to start making planes in the U.S. Tariffs continue to dominate Quebec's election campaign, and the European Union is promising Greenland a stronger partnership. With the latest from the CJAD 800 Traffic Center, here is Mark Shaloub.
8: We have a situation on the 10 West Eastern Township's Otter Route. You start to crawl for 30 minutes and counting before Route 235 in Ange Gardien because of something that is cooking. No cameras in the Iran du Haut de la Rivière sector. But if you could let us know what is happening there at Star 800, much appreciated. Then it gets busy again from the Richelieu River Bridge until the 35 merges. And then the third and final slowdown en route to the Champlain is from the tracks. The inbound Victoria has one lane open, none to the South Shore because the La Fontaine is closed to Montreal until tomorrow, 5 a.m. Customers start to finish at Jacques Cartier. How about the Cottage Country traffic drive from the Laurentian Autoroute's perspective? That's still from Saint-Sauveur through until the Porte du Nord. Brake tapping at Mirabel heading to the airport. That's a challenge. 40 minutes off the 20 westbound, half an hour off the 520 west from before Orly on Côte de l'Ouest west. It's service road, half an hour. Quick reminder from CANAC, if you want the best prices, you need to go where the prices are ridiculous, and that's at CANAC. CANAC truly helps. Traffic and transit, including your border crossings, which are heating up every 15 minutes on CJAD 800 and next at 4:15.
7: In the news, U.S. President Donald Trump is taking aim at a Quebec aerospace company. In a post on Truth Social, Trump said Montreal-based Bombardier should no longer be allowed to sell aircraft in the U.S., calling its products not good enough. He accused Canada of unfairly restricting American companies and argued Bombardier should manufacture in the U.S. if it wants access to the American market. Bombardier has its headquarters in Dorval on the West Island and is a major employer in Quebec. Trump did not explain how such a ban would be imposed or when it could take effect. U.S. tariffs continued to dominate Quebec's election campaign. CAQ leader Christine Fréchette warned Canada could be headed for another escalation in its trade dispute with the Trump administration when new federal counter-tariffs take effect tonight. Fréchette says she'll step away from the campaign this evening to chair a virtual cabinet meeting and review Quebec's response. Opposition leaders have been invited to discuss the issue at the meeting tonight. Quebec Liberal leader Charles Milliard says he's not optimistic.
9: Well, the last time she invited us to a meeting, it was pretty useless. But as I mentioned in French, this is not my priority tonight, but I will be attending in the spirit of collaboration.
7: While the Parti Québécois and Québec Solidaire have also agreed to attend, Conservative leader Éric Duhaime says he is boycotting the meeting and calling it a distraction. A new Palace poll suggests Christine Fréchette and the CAQ may be losing momentum on the campaign trail. The survey shows the Parti Québécois leading with 29% support, followed by the CAQ at 24%. Those numbers are unchanged from a week ago, ending a period of gains for the CAQ. The Liberals sit at 20%, the Conservatives at 15%, and Québec Solidaire at 11%. Analysts say voter intentions may be beginning to solidify, but could change as the leaders' debates start to get underway later this month. And the European Union is promising Greenland a stronger partnership following President Donald Trump's threats to take control of the island. AP correspondent Donna Warder reports.
10: During a visit to Greenland's capital Monday, European Commission President Ursula von der Leyen offered $232 million in support to Greenland over the next 2 years to help the island tackle climate change, boost internet connections, and improve hydropower plants, fisheries, and education. The EU has increased its focus on Greenland since President Donald Trump began insisting that the United States should take control of it for security reasons. Greenland Prime Minister Jens Frederik Nielsen.
11: The European Union continues to be not only an important partner for Greenland, but also a loyal and trusted friend. 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
10: 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I'm Donna Warder.
7: 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A chance of some rain overnight with a low of 18. It will be cloudy tomorrow with rain in the early morning, a high of 23. And we will see rain throughout the day on Wednesday with a high of 23. Right now, it is 25 degrees downtown. For all the news during the day, stream us on your smart speaker. Just say, play CJAD 800. 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
1: That is James Menny. He is over at the Montreal Gazette. Jim, how we doing?
28: Happy Labor Day, buddy.
1: Yeah, happy Labor Day to you, my friend. Nice to see we're both laboring today, doing our part.
28: But you know, isn't that funny? Because I love those holidays where it's like an oxymoron, right? Because nobody does anything on Labor Day, except for me and you. And, hey, listen, it's on the list, buddy, but you know, I really want to address
1: yes.
28: you because I heard you in the last half hour. This whole thing with Bombardier. First of all, it's not Donald Trump. It's Donald Trump's entourage who put that out. And the reason they put it out was because in about a little under 8 hours, the Canadian tariffs, counter tariffs are going to kick in, and we will become the center of gravity on the trade war story. this cannot, you know, this does not sit well with Donald Trump. He likes to be in the driver's seat. So I guess they decided, well, you know, what are we going to go after? Yeah, let's go after Bombardier. Yeah, they make airplanes and stuff like that. We don't like them. They go up against Boeing and stuff. But the thing is, as we keep noting in our newscast, he hasn't really said how or if he even can do it. But what I find intriguing as well is it was clearly his entourage. I don't know if you've been following him this weekend on Truth Social. But if anybody, and I mean not just a friend or relative, if you knew of anybody who was posting the stuff that he was posting this weekend, you'd be calling the cops to do a wellness check, okay? The guy has completely gone off the deep end. Yeah. He wants to rename New Mexico New America. He has decided that a map of Iran can be transformed into an orange profile of him, okay? This has been going on nonstop all weekend. And it's clear, I mean, there are all these other factors that don't really affect us directly. He's in huge trouble. The Republicans are in huge trouble. They've got a big, big midterm convention going on, and they're trying to look as if they're still in the driver's seat. And short of, you know, trying to overthrow the government again, you know, organizing another insurrection, they're not going to be in power after November. But all that to tell you, talk about dumb, stupid, lucky, because a lot of Christian Fréchette's opponents are saying, well, you know, what is she going to talk about? You know, this is just theater. I got news for you. Anybody, especially Donald Trump, turns around and says he's going to go after Bombardier in Quebec. Yeah, you'll have a lot to talk about. And believe me, there'll be a lot of headlines with Trump, Bombardier, and Fréchette on all platforms as of tomorrow morning.
1: Well, look, this idea, Jim, and I don't mean to be sort of, you know, snide here, but, you know, this idea, we're going to call or convene a virtual get-together of the ministers to look at what we can do because these tariffs will go into effect, as you said, by tonight at midnight. We knew this a week ago. Nothing has changed in that week. There's been no different position from the U.S. I think this is Christine Fréchette taking advantage of Donald Trump in her campaign.
28: Well, I mean, she's obviously taken a leaf from Mark Carney's book because, let's face it, Mark Carney is the most popular politician in Canada and in Quebec, thanks to Donald Trump. Maybe some of that's going to rub off on Christine Fréchette, and despite what we're hearing about this Palace poll on the news just now,
1: yeah.
28: I think she's made some strides forward. I found it fascinating on Friday, and I have a chance to talk to you about this, but on Friday, Paul St-Pierre Plamondon, leader of the PQ, decides to take, you know, up until then a competently run campaign, and decides to throw in some conspiracy theories. It's clear, he wow. says, that Christine Fréchette and Mark Carney are working hand in glove to get rid of the Quebec Nation, to overthrow the idea that the PQ might have a chance at forming the government. And it's so funny because that was on Friday, and a few days before, the cheerleaders over at Quebec Or had actually said, "Oh, you see, the CAQ hired this think tank to organize one of their town hall meetings." Yeah. This think tank also works for, like, you know, it promotes federalism. So, and clearly it was cause and effect. The thing is, that story got zero traction. Nobody gave a damn. So then I guess Friday he says, okay, I'll pull up the stops just in time for the weekend. What happens? Christine Fréchette turns around and, I guess, in reaction to that accusation, says, Paul St-Pierre Plamondon and the PQ have the same aims for Quebec as Donald Trump. They want a weakened Quebec. They want a Quebec that will be able to acquiesce to the Americans. That they have a Quebec that's not going to be supported by the rest of the country, and so on and so forth. And I tell you, this past weekend, I'm sorry, the PQ and PSPP have been doing nothing but doing damage control, nothing but spinning their wheels. Originally, St-Pierre Plamondon refused to meet with Fréchette concerning this latest development in the tariff war. But now all of a sudden, and just this afternoon, he backed down, he climbed down, he's gonna meet with her just to show that, like Milliard, you know, just to show that, you know, I'm on side, right. I'm, you know, a team player, blah, blah, blah. But the crazy thing, here is Christine Fréchette, head of the Coalition Avenir Quebec, which put together Bill 95, which put together Bill 21, which basically normalized discrimination. And this past weekend, she's saying things like, you know, as I say, the PQ and Donald Trump want a weaken Quebec. Paul St-Pierre Plamondon is trying to con Quebecers. He's saying it's a public consultation. Don't be fooled. It's going to be a referendum on sovereignty. Now, what drives me nuts here, Aaron, and this is when we really sort of entered the alternate reality. The head of the CAQ is sounding a lot like what the head of the Quebec Liberal Party should sound like. She's taken lines from that script, and it's getting very increasingly kind of almost like through the looking glass here, where you don't know who's going to actually be standing up for what. The only thing you do know is that none of these party leaders are covering themselves in glory. And I know it's a question they ask in polls, you know, who do you think is best suited to be premier of Quebec? I got to tell you, I'm just looking at this. I don't know if you've asked the question on the show. I don't know if you will. But I'm looking at all these people. I understand now why none of the above always scores so high. There is absolutely nobody in that crew. Nobody in that crew that I could turn around and say, yeah, I trust him with the keys to the province, you know? It's like, the only time I get any kind of development of any of these parties is when, you know, one of their candidates gets kicked out for something stupid, something that should have been caught in the vetting process before. But this is, I think, where we are. And like you say, good God, we have another month of this to come up. I don't know how they're going to fill that unless, of course, our dear, useful political, as we like to say in French, scarecrow south of the border, Donald Trump, keeps giving them stuff to talk about. But right now, and I heard you listing off those promises before from the parties, let's face it, if even 10% of that list comes to fruition,
1: right,
28: it'll be a miracle. And I think most of our listeners have been around long enough to understand that.
1: You know, what's interesting to me is, Jim, as I said, we're only a week into this, right? And look at,
28: yeah.
1: and that's only a condensed list, by the way. There are others, right? Imagine how this is going to get to a point. And I said, even now at this stage, this is really just white noise. How many people could cite things that any party has offered to do that's dramatic enough, other than maybe, you know, the Conservatives pledging to eliminate Santé Québec? Although how many people actually believe that?
28: Yeah.
1: So.
28: Yeah, well, exactly. I mean, and the other thing, and it is a fact, and I don't want to be seen as complaining here. This is one of the first elections, a couple of elections before. Newsrooms are no longer assigning reporters to cover the campaign. Yeah. Newsrooms are no longer putting reporters on the bus. In other words, we are covering this campaign the way listeners or viewers or readers will get it. In terms of whatever is dolloped out by the parties, there is no sense of concern on the part of any of these parties that someone's in their press conferences will say, "Hey, wait a second, but what about A, B, and C?"
1: Yeah.
28: Someone took their calculator and discovered that Éric Duhaime has promised to slash more money than the province actually spends. You know, so that's where we are. But I really despair of the fact that there is going to be a real lack of deep and professional scrutiny on this campaign. So really, take a deep breath, buddy. It's going to be a long campaign, and God knows what will be promising by the first week of October.
1: You know, to your point, you've said this before, Jim, you know, having covered these elections over the course of many, many years, you can't ever remember a campaign like this. And then again, you know, involving Donald Trump in a campaign, which is something perhaps nobody saw coming, only makes it even that much more complicated.
28: Absolutely. And, you know, the operational word there is complicated. The operational word there is complicated. It's good to have people. If you want to have this election covered, it's good to have people who really, really know what they're doing,
1: yeah,
28: who have experience, who know their way around. That the proportion of those kinds of reporters has dwindled to like almost single digits now. And nothing against the people who are being assigned to cover it now, but the fact is, I think a lot of politicians know they can get away with saying, promising.
1: Agreed.
28: And you know, how can I want to say a good word I can use on the radio. No, but you know what? Their BS margin is a lot wider than it used to be.
1: Yeah. Agreed. Listen, I was asking the question today. I was kind of, you know, thinking about doing this last week and thinking you're just opening yourself up to people getting very, very angry. Well, since then, Donald Trump has come out and said more dumb stuff today, including the Bombardier. And by the way, you know, the Truth Social post that he put out, which says that about Bombardier, their products aren't good enough.
28: Yeah.
1: Talks about over 50% of their revenue coming from the U.S. They live off American buyers, yada, yada, yada.
28: Mm-hmm.
1: I did a quick check, not that hard to find. They have headquarters in Wichita, Kansas, and they have service facilities in 8 different U.S. cities. So what's he going on about? I don't know. But that aside, you don't need a reason, I guess, right?
28: When has Donald Trump ever, ever, known what he's talking about?
1: Okay.
28: Like I say, this is just posturing. It's all, and like I say, I don't think he sent that out, but I think they know his head's going to explode tomorrow because all the U.S. news media, and believe me, this trade war now, this idea that here's Trump, you know, going after Canada, and everyone's going, what do you mean Canada? You know, we would never pay, you know, the Americans never paid attention to us before, not really. But now they're seeing this, they're going, what the hell is he talking about? So this is going to be back in the news cycle again. It'll be our counter tariffs going in. And for him to turn around, and believe me, I'm pretty sure that by tomorrow morning, someone in the U.S. is going to point out the same things that you just pointed out to our listeners right now about Bombardier's presence in the U.S. But this is where we are right now. We're freaking out, and justifiably so. But in the States, they're just shrugging and rolling their eyes. Yeah. And I got to tell you, I don't think November is a lead pipe stage. Never mind fixing the election or overthrowing the government. I'm not entirely sure that you're going to see a change of regime, a change of the U.S. after November. I'm really not, and that worries me infinitely more than anything Donald Trump threatens on social media.
1: We'll leave it at that. Jim, thank you. Have a good one.
28: Have a map.
1: Let's go to traffic. CJD 800 Traffic Center. Mark Shalhoub and an update for you, which will include what's going on at the U.S. border, Canadian borders, right, for Americans trying to get out of here. Is that right, Mark?
8: Yeah, the absolute worst crossing, Aaron, is heading back to the U.S. of A at Highgate Springs, 170 minutes, so just under 3 hours as of 3 p.m., so it makes like those caught in an hour's wait at Champlain, New York, seem to be getting a discount and half an hour over Derby Line. Now, it's no picnic at Saint-Bernard-de-l'École, 45 minutes into Canada, half an hour at L'École's Route 223, crossing from back from Rouse's Point, New York, half an hour from Overton Corners, New York, at Route 221 into La Colle, and Saint-Bernard-Philipsburg, coming back from Vermont, that's 20 minutes. Stansted is 15 minutes back from Derby Line. But hey, we've got a big headache now on the Eastern Townships, Otter, at the 10 West.

0: involved in an accident there, and it is 40 minutes and counting well before Route 235 for some 9 kilometers in the Ange-Galzien sector. Makes the drive at the 35 on the 10 West much more palatable, and then from the tracks in Brossard and Slomo until you get on the Champlain-Victoria. The only lane open either side is to Montreal until 5 a.m. because La Fontaine to the city shuttered until then. Jacques Cartier busy from start to finish, 30 to 40 minutes, no matter your approach at Trudeau International Airport. Linen Chess launches its summer clearance sale with savings up to 80% on the luxurious down and feather pillow and up to 65% on luxury down alternative duvets. 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
1: All right, thank you very much. Here's the deal. I want to come back to the question we started the show with today. Again, having to do with what's going on now with Donald Trump, his administration. Call them what you will, the cheap shots taken against Canada, more over the weekend. You're going to hear that in just a sec. Look, it's been a year, right? It's been a year in the relationship between Canada and the U.S. We've been told repeatedly, if not by just the president, by people in his orbit, that America doesn't need Canada, doesn't need our energy, doesn't need our lumber, doesn't need our cars. It doesn't need anything we make. It does, but they're saying it. They don't. President Trump has repeatedly talked about Canada becoming the 51st state. He calls him governor again. More recently, he even signed, of course, that order renaming Lake Ontario to Lake America. And the hits just keep on coming. Then, of course, U.S. Defense Secretary Pete Hegseth last week went after Canadian military cadets. A dumb, insulting move that was. And on and on and on. For those of you, perhaps, who've forgotten these low blows to Canada, here's a summary of some of the things that have been said by Trump, people in the Trump administration, about our country. Here you go.
2: They are one of the worst countries in the world to deal with.
3: Your country screws us. You're the problem. You are the problem.
4: We look forward to the United States beating our soon-to-be 51st state, Canada.
5: What we've said to Canada is stop it. Stop taking advantage of America. It's over.
6: Needless to say, Canada has totally lost the plot. Maybe if they are ever threatened or attacked, I mean, does America say, well, you're not good partners, you're on your own?
7: Canada! Canada's nasty.
1: Jeez. Oh, all right. By the way, as I said, the hits just keep on coming. Over the weekend, in case you missed it, Scott Bessent, who has said some pretty, I don't know, unsavory things in the past, decided to add his two cents. He was doing an interview on Fox News and asked about Canada. You'll hear what he said. And then just weighing in again, Howard Nutnick, the U.S. Secretary of Commerce, proving he knows very little about what's going on here, but is still happy to talk about it. They said this.
8: President Trump offered Prime Minister Carney what you say was a highly favorable trade agreement that Carney blew up at the last minute. Canada is expected to impose those retaliatory tariffs. How do you see all of this playing out?
9: Well, you know, Laura, I had a German Shepherd, and there was a dachshund that used to antagonize her at the at the playground, and it kind of reminds me of that. And this little yippy dog, used to just like bark away. And, you know, for a long time, a 110-pound German Shepherd was ignoring the dachshund. And then one day she'd had enough.
10: Could you agree with me today to be nicer? I mean, it's just, there's no place for this in diplomacy, is there, Secretary?
11: Well, so if you're going to mess with the United States of America and its economy, and you're right adjacent to our northern border, I think it was really disrespectful. We were treated disrespectfully. And I think when you treat Donald Trump disrespectfully, you know, he knows it. And that's what happened. They did it for politics. They're going to do it through their elections in Quebec. And then they have an election in Alberta. And after October 12th, all of a sudden the Canadians are going to treat us respectfully because their elections will be behind them. It's just, it's sad. If you're from my perspective, it's just sad the way Canada's treated us.
1: It is sad. It's sad to know how little this person who is the Secretary of Commerce actually knows about what's going on in these trade deals. That somehow the outcome of a provincial election in Quebec and a vote on whether or not to even have a referendum in Alberta somehow have become the key pivotal moments in a failed trade deal. I don't get it. But that's the message they're trying to, sell. I don't know to who, because I think Germani said most Americans don't care. Right? Canada's not really been an issue for Americans for the last, I don't know, 200 years. Donald Trump has decided to make it one. Nobody exactly knows why. He likes to win. He figures he can push Canada into a corner. And I will say, by the way, for all the rhetoric and all the snide remarks that have come from the U.S. administration,

0: Our own politicians have stayed calm. They've been very Canadian. And I think that's something we can all respect or should respect if we already haven't thought about that. But yeah, Mark Carney, you know, called a press conference when this first happened, laid it out, told us what was going on. That position has not changed. So my question to you today, if we can do this, if you could say anything, if you could speak directly to the United States government right now, what would you say? And I'm emphasizing the government, not American people. The American people have done nothing wrong here. Maybe you want to say MAGA supporters going along with the president, but no. American people, you know, we are friends. Our northern states always have been. They've called us the administration. They've called us the 51st state. They've renamed our lake. They've mocked our military. And now, according to Scott Bessent, we're a yippy little dog compared to the U.S. And the insults keep on coming. So, in true Canadian spirit, and without resorting to vile language and snide remarks, what would you like to say back to the U.S. administration or to Donald Trump? Can you be nice? Because we're not going to let you say what you think you might want to say, which would get us kicked off the air. But if you could just sort of, you know, give me an idea, what would you, we've taken a lot of guff from the U.S. We've held our own. What would you like to say back to the U.S. for them to understand that this is completely undeserved? And bottom line, it is rude and insulting to Canadians. What would you like to say to the Trump administration? 790-0800. You can text me, 514-790-0800. We'll get to your calls and texts when we come back.
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10: Good afternoon, it's 4:30. I'm Dario DiFelice with a CTV News update. U.S. President Donald Trump says Bombardier should no longer be allowed to sell aircraft in the U.S. unless the company begins manufacturing them there. Trump says the Canadian aircraft makers' products are not good enough and argued that companies wanting access to the U.S. market should build their products in the country. Kristen Frechette will convene a virtual cabinet meeting this evening just ahead of new Canadian tariffs on U.S. goods. The retaliatory measures are in response to President Donald Trump's latest tariffs on Canadian exports. And King Charles has formally confirmed that Prince Harry and Meghan are no longer working members of the royal family, despite having returned to the UK. The King says the move is meant to avoid confusion and reiterated that the couple will not use the titles of his or her Royal Highness. For more news, including a farm paying tribute to Montreal Victoire captain Marie-Philippe Poulin, go to ctvnewsmontreal.ca. And with the latest from the CJA D800 Traffic Center, here is Mark Chaloup.
11: Border-wise, the worst one is heading to the States just under 3 hours. That's right, just under 3 hours for folks going to Highgate Springs, Vermont. The worst for those coming back to Canada, 45 minutes at Saint-Bernard-de-la-Colle. We have a new incident, cottage country-wise. It's on the 15 this time, Laurentian South at Mont-Gabriel. Something cooking there, Star 800, no jam cams. We could use your help, and it's busy from Mont-Roland, then solid from Principal in Saint-Sauveur until you get to the Port-du-Nord, a bit of a gap before that, then brake tapping at Highway 50 in Mirabel. 10 West, serious crash out in Saint-Césaire. It's parking lot mode from the well before the 235 for about 10 kilometers there in Ange Gardien until you hit the Saint-Césaire's Yamaska River Bridge. And then you have daylight until before Milan. 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
10: Your Dormez-vous Weather Center forecast. A chance of some rain overnight with a low of 18. It will be cloudy tomorrow with rain in the early morning, a high of 23. And we will see rain throughout the day on Wednesday with a high of 23. Right now, it is 25 degrees downtown. Your next CTV News update is at 5 o'clock.
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24: And he is the biggest bully.
23: The only job that they seem to be doing, aside from what their titles are, is kissing this man's ass.
24: They get about 90% of their manure from the western provinces. So what I'd like to say is just make the delivery.
23: I'm used to Trump saying stupidity, but you know what, Aaron? His two flying monkeys, what, Scott No Sense and Howard Nutsack, I bet they write him letters to say how great he's doing on a regular... Oh, wait, they do!
24: You fly over them at about 50,000 feet with B-1 bombers, and you deliver the manure.
25: They're godless people.
26: Mr. Trump, move all of your tariffs against our country, or we're going to play Ronald Reagan's anti-tariff speech to every person in your country.
27: Yeah, I think Trump, they should just relax and mind their own business, you know?
0: Maybe that's not a bad way to go. But I don't think Donald Trump is able to relax, and certainly the people in his administration have been going after Canada in all these attacks. They clearly don't want to relax either. I will point out, by the way, you know, today's the day, tonight at midnight, the Canadian counter-tariffs go into effect. That's all of 7 hours, 7 hours and change away. So what will happen between now and then, nobody knows. Will Trump all of a sudden, as they say, taco, chicken out? I don't know. But my question to you today, in a perfect world, right, if you could say, if we could answer back to the Americans for everything they have said, all the nasty stuff they have said about Canada, and it hasn't stopped, by the way, right? It goes on and on and on. Trump from calling us nasty and whatever else, calling the, you know, the prime minister governor, renaming Lake, all that stuff. And then over the weekend, their commerce secretary again coming out and calling us basically liars. Another remark about comparing Canada to the yappy or yippy little dog, as Scott Bessent said, to the American German Shepherd. I mean, yeah, okay, maybe at some point we can just brush this off. That's what you get from Trump. That's what you get from, you know, the people who work in his administration, and we don't care. And that has been the Canadian response up until now, right? Nobody's gotten really upset. Certainly Mark Carney hasn't. He said what he said, and that's the end of it. None of our tradespeople have come out and done any of this kind of stuff because we're above that. We don't have to do that kind of stuff, right? But in the Trump administration, that's par for the course. So I'm asking you, theoretically, if you could say something to this Trump government, if you had a chance to say something as a Canadian for what they've done, what would you say? And yes, obviously, you'd have to keep it clean because the easiest thing to say, I think most of you, you know what that would be. It would be what Bernard Dranville said last week, you know, in a press conference. And we're not going to go there. But if you could say something back, what would it be? That's what I'm asking. If you would like to weigh in, 790-0800, and let me know. You heard a couple of answers when we first asked this question earlier this afternoon. But Yeah, take a shot. I want to read some of the texts. Some of these are really interesting. A lot of them, by the way, say one thing. Grow up. That would be what you would say to the grow up, because they've been acting like school bullies. What would you like to say to the Trump administration, or anybody in the Trump administration? I'd like to have a word with Howard Nutnick, that's for sure, because it's embarrassing that someone in a position that he has, as high as he has, knows so little or pretends he knows so much about what's actually going on in Canada when in fact he doesn't. I bring up that part about, you know, when he called Doug Ford some guy in Ontario long ago, and then followed that up with, you know, why we never wanted to buy cars from Canada. They don't have labor unions, which we've had since 1937. That kind of stuff that you think, you know, arrogant enough to get away with and no one calls you on it. What would you like to say? Let me read a couple of these texts, 514-790-0800. Hey, Aaron, I'd like to ask the U.S. government how they explain their behavior to their children or grandchildren, or are they raising them to be voluntarily ignorant bullies too? Is money more important than family? It's disgraceful, and I can't wait for this government to be gone. Soon, please. That's from Christy. The soon, please, you're going to have to hold on for a while. Donald Trump, till January 2029, until something else might happen. Even if he loses control of the Senate, the House of Representatives, I'm not sure that changes a whole lot. This administration is probably going to be able to hold on for a while longer. This text message, I would like to ask Trump how he reacts to a bully, and then what does he expect us to do in that case? That's from Philippe. Well, you know the answer to that, Philippe. I mean, the answer of what he would like us to do is simply say, yes, Mr. President, whatever deal you have on paper is one we're prepared to take. That's a pretty easy gimme. Another one. Canadians have been known as apologetic people. If Trump loses in 2028, no Canadians will be saying sorry. That's from Gord. Another one. I would tell the U.S. administration, I forgive you for your ignorance and nonsense, but I will never forget it. Just like I would say to family or friends, I forgive you for your ignorance and nonsense, but I'll never forget it. Forgive, not forget. Another one. I want to say that what Quebec minister said. What? I want to say what that Quebec minister said. Sorry. Oh, that referring to Bernard Dranville, I guess, right, in his FU comment to the Trump administration. Another from Patty in DDO. What would you say? Absolutely nothing. Don't give them what they want to get a rise out of us. It's the only way to deal with narcissism. Let me go to Ralph, see what Ralph has to say. Ralph, if you could say anything to the Trump administration, what would it be?
1: I would say nothing.
0: You too.
1: Nobody cares about what's going on with the Canada. There's no trade war as far as American news feeds are concerned. It's only in Canada that we see.
0: Well, that's not entirely true. So a lot of these guys have been on everything from CNBC to Fox. And this question comes up all the time. I played a clip before of Scott Bessent. He was asked about this Canada situation. So was Howard Nutnick. So I don't think it's fair to say they're not paying attention. You mean their administration is paying attention. You're saying people don't care?
1: I don't think people care. Okay. I don't think the Americans care. I don't think. Listen, he had to give back all the tariffs already once. He's going to have to do it again.
0: Okay, we shall see. Ralph, appreciate the call. This texter, what I'd love to tell him, Trump is a thin-skinned, insecure loser and a failure of a president who knows most of his foreign and domestic policies are tanking, as are his approval ratings amongst all governments, all segments of American society. He's hoping to score a much-needed win against Canada to divert attention from the war he's incapable of resolving in the Ukraine or in Ukraine, the war he's incapable of managing in Iran, his failure to bring down prices for American consumers, including gas, that's true, his highly contested trade barrier and immigration deportation policies, etc., etc., etc. And goes on to ask, bludgeoning Canada economically is the low-hanging fruit. Cheap victory that Trump desperately needs to boost his popularity before the midterm elections, which are increasingly looking like they're going to be a public rebuke of his administration's incompetence. That's from Mark and NDG. This idea, by the way, right, of going off on Canada all the time to shift the focus. It's one of those look there, not here approaches, right? Where everything else going on at home, the price of gas, I saw someone say the price, I'm not sure if this is accurate, the price of gas, $5.85 in some states in the U.S. a gallon. We know what's happening at home, right? We're back over $2 a liter here. But, you know, if the idea is, let me go after Canada and put them in the news so people don't look, that's a very plausible, you know, way to have, you know, sort of manage this, I guess. As I said, it's a look there, not here approach. Someone else And this is from a caller we had earlier on today as well. You know what the way to go would be? The thing to say, when they go low, we go high. That's the Michelle Obama line. We had a caller first hour bring that up. When they go low, we go high, which is what we've done up until now. As I said, no one is, you know, outside of Doug Ford, to be perfectly fair, no one else has resorted to that level, the one that Donald Trump has, you know, consistently uses. Just Doug Ford, who, you know, famously or now perhaps infamously said he can kiss my ass, which a lot of people, I thought, you know, went a little too far. It was okay. You can stand up and defend your people in Ontario, whatever else, but that, you know, and that obviously enraged Donald Trump enough that he went out the next day and changed the name of Lake Ontario to Lake Alabama, or to Lake America. So beyond Doug Ford, though, I think pretty much all Canadian politicians certainly have stopped any kind of, you know, negative reaction to what the U.S. are saying. I mean, Mark Carney, when asked about this, simply said, look, here's what they threw in at the last minute, and this is why we walked away. And Howard Nutnick, by the way, same thing. Now, you know, if you want to believe what the U.S. is saying, apparently it was this issue over heavy-duty trucks. Not 150s, F-450s, and the big ones, right? The 8-axle, 12, whatever they are, those trucks that the Americans claim Canadians threw in at the end, when the Canadians say, we had a deal on cars and trucks, all of them, and they just decided to put the heavy ones in at the end all of a sudden. And that's what blew the deal up. Maybe we'll never know until this deal is actually done, although if you're going to lie, why would you simply go ahead and, you know, say, if you're a U.S., if you're the Commerce Secretary, yeah, I lied to get a deal done. Not going to happen. Jerry, final word to you. What would you say?
2: Well, it's like any politician. You know, you promise people the world, and you give them nothing.
0: Yeah.
2: And you throw up smoke screens to be able to justify the fact that, you know, you're inept. And he's surrounded himself with people who have no idea what they're doing. There are so many other people that are intelligent to make America great again. But for some reason, half the population of the United States didn't vote for them, or didn't vote for a leader that put the right people in place. He has done nothing for the United States. He's ruining their reputation around the world. And I think that the American people deserve better. That's all I have to say.
0: Okay. I like that line, American people, you deserve better. Maybe that's the thing to say, but not to the president. By the way, I will point out in terms of people around him, Scott Bessent, right, who has said some really pretty terrible things here, is someone who knows Mark Carney, who, you know, had, from what I understand, you know, serves in some pretty high capacities. He's a pretty smart guy. I'm sure he's really good with numbers, but he's certainly not good in you know, stating an opinion. And realizing that, you know, talking this way is not going to get a deal done any faster. So we shall see. Listen, I appreciate the text calls as well. The midnight, that deadline, by the way, again, I'll just repeat, is tonight. The Canadian counter tariffs, unless something changes between now and midnight, they kick in starting at midnight against the U.S. We shall see. All right. As I said, thank you for the calls. Appreciate your text. Some good ones here. I didn't get around to reading, but let me see what I can do. Let's go to traffic, see what's happening. CJD 800 Traffic Center, where Mark Shalhoub's got another update for you on the drive. Mark.
11: Well, Aaron, we have some hot spots, but good news. Accidents on Cottage Country traffic fronts, both the 10 West and the 15 South, have seen their incidents come and go. The serious one at the Yamaska River Bridge in Saint-Cézanne with a 9-kilometer backlog to Ange Gardien is history, but still some residual volume in the Ange Gardien sector. 15 South Mont-Gabriel, we did have something happening over there, but that's gone, and the volume has moved further south to just before Rue Principale in Saint-Sauveur, stop-and-go style until Saint-Anne-des-Lacs, brake tapping at Mirabel. And if you're heading to the airport, that is quite the challenge, 30 to 40 minutes, no matter your approach. Getting onto the island from the South Shore, 10 West is from Milan. La Fontaine is closed to the city until 5 a.m., where the when the Victoria Bridge will have its lane to Montreal maintained. It is still that way, as it has been all weekend long, to help mitigate with the La Fontaine situation. Jacques Cartier crowded all the way to the city from the shore. On now at Farmer Prix, get up to $900 off when redeeming up to 500,000 PC Optimum points during the Super Redemption event. Details in store. CJD 800 traffic and transit every 15 minutes for you, including a fresh check at the borders. Next at 5 o'clock.
0: All right. Thank you, Mark. Just a quick reminder to you as well. 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Employee pricing at Ford on right now until September 30th, right until the end of the month, on virtually the entire lineup of Ford vehicles. 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One last text, and then I'll move on to get to the news quiz on what you would say to Trump. right? Canada's answer back. Someone texting in, Trump, or thank you, Trump, for waking up Canada on interprovincial trade barriers, increasing our military budget, and not relying only on the U.S. for economic growth. That's such a Canadian way to put things, isn't it? Thank you for all this stuff that I'm sure you never thought you were giving Canada. All right, let me get to the news quiz for the folks at Empire Gold. You know them. They are the folks who pay the most for your gold, for your silver, or any of your collectibles, whatever they may happen to be. You can go down, visit them anytime at all. Well, don't go today. They're at 5593 Parry. That is a block west of the Carrie Boulevard, one block north of Jean Talon. No appointment necessary. You walk in, you bring your stuff with you. They will do an immediate appraisal, and you will get a check before you walk out the door. Yep, you get paid right on the spot. And, of course, the best part of all, it will be for more money than anybody will pay you for your gold or silver. And that's a guarantee, and it's been that guarantee for more than 60 years. That is Empire Gold, online at empiregold.ca. All right, we start with a toss-up question, which today is as follows. This will be fun. In a post over the weekend, U.S. Treasury Secretary Scott Bessent compared Canada to what? In a post over the weekend, it's actually not a post, it was an interview. In an interview over the weekend, U.S. Treasury Secretary Scott Bessent compared Canada to what specifically? 790-0800 to play the Empire Gold News Quiz next.
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23: A $1,500 prize.
0: All right, we go to the phone where I believe Luisa is standing by. Hi, Luisa. Hello, Luisa. Hi, Luisa. Can you hear me?
24: I can hear you. Can you hear me?
0: I can now. Sorry. Do you say Luisa or Luisa?
24: Luisa.
0: Thank you. Okay. For what? For getting it right. Oh, I'm sorry. Luisa. I like that. All right. Listen, you know the deal, right? We're going to play the news quiz. 9 questions, 60 seconds. Get them all right. You would win $1,500. Failing that, it is $15 for every right answer. And of course, if you don't know an answer, you can always say pass and come back to it if time remains. But if you answer a question incorrectly, you got to remember you can't come back and change it. So if you're not sure, use the option and just say pass. All right. Clock will start as soon as you say before we get to that, let me get to the toss-up question. You can tell it's a holiday. In a post over the weekend, actually in an interview over the weekend, U.S. Secretary Scott Bessent compared Canada to what specifically?
24: A little yippy dog.
0: Yeah. A little yippy dog. Mm. I think he meant yappy, but he said yippy. So for all the hippies or yippies, I apologize. All right. Luisa, here we go. You ready? We'll start the game as soon as you say that you're ready. So Luisa, are you ready?
24: I'm ready.
0: Bank of Canada kept its benchmark interest rate unchanged last week. What is that rate?
24: 2.25.
0: Yes. Canada is introducing a new $20 bill. Whose picture is going to be on it?
24: King Charles.
0: Yes. What Canadian company has teamed up with Tim Hortons to link their loyalty programs together?
24: Canadian Tire.
0: Yes. In the latest jobs report, did Canada add or lose jobs in August?
24: Lose?
0: Yes. Quebec sports bar Le Cage is expanding overseas. In what country will it be opening new locations?
24: USA.
0: No. Montreal blue collar workers are threatening to go on strike for how many days during this month's World Cycling event?
24: 7 days.
0: How much?
24: 7?
0: Yeah, I thought you said 70. An online campaign to create a Dolly Parton Day would fall on the same date as one of her most famous songs. What is that date?
24: September 25th.
0: Yes. What Montreal high school has decided to give up its public funding rather than change its religious mission?
24: Loyola?
0: Yes. CN will be getting new rail cars built in Canada to replace those that are now how many years old? That's the last one. Pick a number. Any number at all. How many years old do you think they would be?
24: 50?
0: You're close. Get one more guess.
24: 45?
0: 70 is the correct answer. 70. You did pretty good. That's, was that 8?
1: Yeah, 8.
0: Did I get that right? Wow. Nice job, Louise. That's $120 bucks. Nothing to sneeze at.
24: Thank you,
0: and I appreciate you listening. Thanks so much.
24: Thank you so much. I love you guys.
0: Thank you. Aaron. You're very kind. All right. So, by the way, last night I was at a fashion show. My wife was in a fashion show last night, and someone in the room came up and said hi. It was Faye, who you may remember, I don't know, what is that, a month ago, 3 weeks ago? She actually won the news because first time someone's won in like almost a couple of years, she came up and said, hi, I'm Faye. And I said, oh my God, hi, Faye. She was very, very sweet. And I said, please don't ever call again. No, no, I'm kidding. She was very nice though. She was. All right, let's get to news. Then we're going to come back and check in with David Hertel, get his take on what he's hearing today and what he thinks perhaps of what is going on. Are we going to get to this trade thing tonight at midnight? Are we going to enforce those things or will something change between now and then? That's coming up next.
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6: Good afternoon, it's 5:01. I'm Dario DiFelice with your CTV News Update. 26 degrees, weather details in minutes. Here's what's making news right now. Montreal's Bombardier being targeted by Donald Trump. Quebec is preparing for more tariffs starting tonight, and multiple teenagers arrested after a stolen vehicle police chase. With the latest from the CJAD 800 Traffic Center, here is Mark Chaloux.
7: Let's make a run for the border, heading into the Great White North. 15 minutes at Stansted, 20 minutes at Saint-Armand-Philipsburg and Lacolle's Route 223 crossing. And you can also throw in Hemingford at 20 minutes, half an hour at Lacolle's Route 221 crossing. 45 minutes at Saint-Bernard-de-Lacolle. All of those times are lovely compared to the hour at Champlain, New York. And also heading to the States, 170 minutes at Highgate Springs. 10 westbound before Ange Gardien's Route 235. There's a construction zone and there might be yet another incident in that sector. Stop and go from that point until Honoréville. And then brake tapping at the 35, solid from Milan until you get to the Champlain Bridge. Jacques Cartier, slow its length to the city. Can't get to the city using the La Fontaine until 5 tomorrow morning. Victoria is one way to Montreal. And the drive to the airport, really tough, looking at 35, 40 minutes, no matter your approach. Looking for a hybrid SUV at an incredible rate? 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Traffic and transit every 15 minutes on CJAD 800, next street at 515.
6: In the news, U.S. President Donald Trump is threatening to block Bombardier aircraft sales in the U.S. In a post on Truth Social, Trump said Montreal-based Bombardier should no longer be allowed to sell aircraft in the U.S., calling its products not good enough. Bombardier builds its business jets in the province and employs thousands of workers across Quebec. McGill aviation expert John Graddick says the U.S. is an important client for Bombardier.
8: If Trump is successful in convincing U.S. buyers not to buy Bombardier airplanes, it will have an impact on the size and the scope of Bombardier's private aircraft market in Canada. Significant. So we have 20,000 jobs that Bombardier is using in Canada for that, you know, for that series of airplanes.
6: The warning comes after trade talks between Ottawa and Washington broke down last month, leading both countries to move ahead with new tariffs. And it appears Trump's trade war with Canada has become an issue at the ballot box south of the border.
9: Polling shows U.S. tariffs on Canadian goods and renaming Lake Ontario are both unpopular with American voters. Many political observers have been predicting for a while now that the House of Representatives will flip to the Democrats. But Western University political scientist Matthew Lebo says the U.S. Senate could also now be in play in this November's elections. He says that's because some of the key battleground states have close trading relationships with Canada. Jason White, The Canadian Press.
6: Kristen Frechette will hold a special cabinet meeting tonight ahead of Canada's retaliatory tariffs on the U.S., expected to go into effect at midnight. Frechette says she is spending the day on the campaign trail, and the meeting will be held in just about an hour's time at 6 o'clock.
10: We are facing a completely new challenge, a completely new situation. Businesses have to pivot, and we have to help them pivot the most quickly possible and efficiently possible, and this is what we are doing tonight.
6: Despite opposition parties being invited to the meeting, Frechette is facing criticism for calling the meeting during the election campaign. All parties have confirmed they will be attending, except for the Quebec Conservatives, who say they are boycotting the meeting and see it as a distraction. Despite it being Labor Day, Quebec's provincial party leaders are out on the campaign trail. In Laval, Liberal leader Charles Milliard promised to expand and modernize the Cité de la Santé, saying the city's only hospital has not kept up with the needs of a rapidly growing population. Conservative leader Éric Duhaime unveiled plans to make unions more accountable, including allowing workers to opt out of dues used for political activities. Quebec Solidaire pledged to raise the minimum wage to $20 an hour by May of 2027, while the Parti Québécois promised a 50% increase in home care funding for seniors. Meanwhile, CAQ leader Christine Frechette announced more financial help for parents, including higher back-to-school assistance and greater reimbursement of school daycare costs. And 8 teens have been arrested after an alleged armed assault in Longueuil led to a police pursuit across the South Shore and into Montreal. Police say a woman in her 40s was confronted by the group following an altercation, but was not hurt. Investigators allege the suspects fled in a stolen vehicle and ignored orders to stop, prompting a chase involving several police forces. All 8 suspects between the ages of 14 and 18 were taken into custody. 6 have since been released with conditions, while 2 remain detained as the investigation is ongoing. For interviews and other audio, go to CJAD800.com or download the iHeartRadio app. Your Dormez-vous Weather Center forecast, a chance of some rain overnight with a low of 18. It will be cloudy tomorrow with rain in the early morning, a high of 23. And we will see rain throughout the day on Wednesday with a high of 23. Right now, we have reached our daytime high of 26 degrees downtown. Your next CTV News update is at 5:30.
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0: All right, we say good afternoon to David Hertel, laboring on Labor Day. 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Been serving Montrealers since 1975. All right, David, let's get into it and start with our election day, our election campaign, rather. We're now into week 2. God, it seems like it's been going on for a month.
8: Yeah.
0: So interesting move today. Christine Frechette deciding I'm going to convene a virtual panel to deal with the impending tariffs. And of course, she's being sort of taken to task here by the opposition because, what does she say? She's up basically putting her campaign on hold for a day, and they don't like this idea. What's this about?
8: Well, on hold for a couple of hours because she campaigned today. What she's doing is calling a virtual cabinet meeting to adjust the province of Quebec's response according to what Mark Carney has decided would be our Canadian response to Trump's tariffs. So as you said and reported on all day, Canada's counter-tariffs are coming into force at midnight tonight. And so the Premier of Quebec, because election campaign or not, Christine Frechette is the Premier of Quebec, and the CAQ is running the government even during campaign, and we are
13: weathering a crisis. And so there is, of course, political strategy to go with this. But when you're talking about suspending, this is not John McCain suspending his campaign like he did against Obama, or Mark Carney, you know, going back and forth to Ottawa several times during the federal campaign last year. This is a couple of hours to then announce if there need be extra measures to support Quebec businesses, because with these counter tariffs, most assuredly, and already we have a Trump threat regarding Bombardier, there's going to be maybe a response. So the Quebec government has to be ready. And so since yesterday, the opposition parties have been calling it theater. What if she had done nothing? They would have been criticizing the fact that she's doing nothing to make sure that the province is doing as best as it can.
0: Yeah,
13: but
0: David, I'll go back. She convened that panel a day after this became a thing. Remember, she was there with Bernard Granville, whatever. So we had the same announcement then, in essence, as we do now. Nothing's changed.
13: Right. Well, nothing's changed. I'll take the Carney example. Carney went back to Ottawa a few times during the federal election campaign to deal with the Trump trade war that was beginning at the time, remember, last year. And so there is some political strategy there. But just to be clear, it's working. The fact is that right now, poll after poll after poll, we have a new Palace poll that came out this morning showing Christine Fréchette's favorables at 31% and Paul Saint-Pierre-Plamondon's at 30. So this is the first time in, I don't remember an instance since Christine Fréchette has been Premier of Quebec where she has been in a statistical tie in terms of favorables with Paul Saint-Pierre-Plamondon. The other thing that is huge about this is because when you ask Quebecers who is best positioned to deal with this trade war, Christine Fréchette is way ahead of Paul Saint-Pierre-Plamondon, 7-8 points ahead of Paul Saint-Pierre-Plamondon. So this is the winning issue for her. So anything she can do. Look, this morning, you know, if we didn't have this, we would have been talking about the Parti Québécois 2,000-person rally Saturday night in Quebec City, and seemingly Paul Saint-Pierre-Plamondon trying to turn things around, particularly in Quebec City. No, what are we talking about? All the opposition parties have to talk about tariffs. Tomorrow they're going to have to talk and respond. And this is really helping Christine Fréchette. The other point in this Palace poll that is super important is that now Paul Saint-Pierre-Plamondon's unfavorables are up to 55%. Only Éric Duhaime is at 58. That's worse. He's the only one that's worse. So, and that's a drop of 6 points since last week. So obviously something is shifting right now. And what Christine Fréchette is doing by putting the emphasis on the trade war, putting the emphasis, you know, she keeps talking about we're going to help companies. Who is she talking to? She's talking to liberal voters and conservative voters, and it's starting to work. Gradually, when you look at the races tightening up in the Quebec City region, in the townships, in Ottawa, and even a couple of seats in Laval.
0: You know, for all those numbers, and there's a lot of them obviously to digest, David, we have a Palace data poll out today, which basically shows not really party-wise, never mind individuals or who would make best premier, still pretty much where it was, is it not?
13: Well, party-wise, be careful here. Yeah, it's 29-24, but the Liberals have lost a couple of points. They're down to 20. And that shift is spread out and going towards the CAQ. And that's why, yes, you're right in saying that it hasn't moved. But when you go deeper into that poll, and when you look at Philip J. Fournier's Quebec 125 website, you're seeing that there is a marked drop in the number of ridings that are for sure going PQ. They're bluish, but they're not solid blue. And something is definitely happening, when you look at all the other trending numbers. Now we're going into the debate period, you know, this week, starting this week, it's going to be the individual, interviews at Radio-Canada. And then we're going to have over the next couple of weeks, three French debates. Now that's obviously going to be a very important and crucial stage of the campaign. But what it shows, what the PALS data survey shows, it kind of confirms that the CAQ is basically up there with the PQ. And the PQ, this is day 11 of the campaign now that is ending, and the PQ has not moved an inch since the beginning of the campaign, and basically in the last, 6 to 8 months. And so that also shows that Post-Pierre Plamondon is not being able to connect. He's had a third candidate with problems in Quebec City region. Quebec City region, we've talked about it. It's very difficult. It's very crucial for the PQ. They are in big trouble in that region. They lost, again, a candidate over the weekend. So that's three problem candidacies just in the Quebec City region alone for the PQ. So I'm just saying things are not trending in the right direction for Paul Saint-Pierre Plamondon with those huge unfavorables, and they are trending in the right direction especially since we're talking tariff.
0: Okay. We got a lot to cover. I want to get as much as we can in. So let me start with the Donald Trump attacks on Mark Carney, this get-up governor, the one where he's on, apparently slashing him on a hockey rink, whatever. It's been like this all weekend long, not just from Trump, of course. Today it's about Bombardier. He brought up Canadian dollar exchange rates. I mean, one might suggest, he's kind of lost it here. He doesn't really know where to focus. What's going on here, do you think?
13: Well, he's trying. He is desperately trying to elicit a response that he can use politically, and it's just not working. Carney is not biting. And look, going after Bombardier, remember a few months ago there was that threat of decertifying Bombardier jets, and that never came to pass. Why? There are four Bombardier plants and service centers in the U.S. Two of them are in red states. One of them is in Indiana, and the other one's in Kansas. So if you hurt Bombardier yet again, as he has done with tariffs, he's shooting himself in the foot. And not only, the other two centers are in Connecticut and in California. He might not care as much about those two states because they're constantly Democratic. But the going after Bombardier doesn't do anything for him, and it just shows on the U.S. side how desperate Trump is. His numbers are plummeting right now towards the midterms, and there are so many states, Maine, Ohio, Michigan, that are key battleground states during these midterms, both on the Senate and for the House. And he is trailing badly, and these tariffs are part of the equation. They are hurting the Republican candidate's chances in key battleground states for the midterms and being discussed. Even the Republican candidate in Maine, Susan Collins, longtime Republican senator who is up for re-election, said so, came out publicly, a longtime Trump ally, came out publicly saying these tariffs are hurting Mainers. And so this is Trump just trying desperately to huff and puff.
0: Well, is this diverting attention? Is that what he's trying to do here?
13: I think that's what he's always been trying to do. He's trying to belittle and threaten and trying to. I think what he's trying to do, and what every time he's done this, it's basically trying to get the MAGA base excited about him and about what he's talking about. And it's working less and less. There are more polls that are out in the U.S. right now. Trump is more unpopular than ever, especially in a lot of these battleground states for the midterm. So it's just not working, and that's all he knows how to do.
0: All right, last thing I want to get to just really, really quick. What are you expecting is going to happen at midnight tonight? We know that's when the counter tariffs kick in. Are we there? Does anything change between now and then? Do you see it?
13: I don't see anything happening. I think we're going to be talking tariffs pretty much all week, and it's going to have, again, a huge impact on this provincial election. But for Mark Carney, the latest polling, his highest support right now is in Quebec at 80%, and 66% of Canadians are saying fight. So it's going to be a war. It's going to be tough. It's going to hurt. But right now, I think these counter tariffs are going to come in force, and I think it's going to drag out at least till the midterm.
0: All right. David, we'll chat again soon. Thank you so much.
13: Have a great week.
0: Take care. You too. 519 traffic, CJD 800 traffic center, and Mark Shalhoub. Mark.
7: Well, Aaron, it is pretty solid on the 10 West approaching the Champlain Bridge from Mila. Prior to that, it's patchy until you hit the Highway 35 sector, as it is on the approach to Ange Gardien after we had an incident over a 9-10 kilometer stretch from that point through until the Yemeska River Bridge in Saint-Césaire. But all's well that ends well there. The Jacques Cartier Bridge is busy. It's the length to the city because the La Fontaine Tunnel is closed to Montreal until 5 tomorrow morning. They've got the Victoria Bridge with its only lane open for business heading into the city until then. And the drive to the airport in the 40-minute range, no matter your approach, the 20 West, the 520 West, Chemin-de-la-Côte-de-l'Est West, Met West at least is only looking at some volume between the 215s, nothing too intense. And the 15, Cottage Country traffic up north, Saint-Sauveur to Saint-Anne-des-Lacs, make it Prévost and stop-and-go fashion as it is from Saint-Jérôme over to Mirabel. 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
0: All right. Thank you, Mark. 5:20. So for those of you who have not heard, I guess for a lot of people with the day off today, maybe not keeping up to date with the news, but today, out of nowhere, Donald Trump decided to bring Bombardier into his grievances against Canada. This is from his Truth Social post where he today said this. No more, I'm quoting, no more selling Bombardier in the United States. Their products aren't good enough. Over 50% of their revenue comes from the United States. They live off American buyers, American companies, American airports, and American service, all while Canada

0: American banks and companies throughout the USA. 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Thank you for your attention to this matter, Donald J. Trump. So to David's point, David Hertel just a moment ago, with respect to where Bombardier happens to be, they have headquarters. One of their headquarters is in Wichita, Kansas. They have locations in the U.S., Bombardier, everywhere from Dallas, Texas to Fort Lauderdale to Battle Creek, Michigan, White Plains, New York, Lincoln, Nebraska, Chicago, Vegas, San Luis Obispo, California, even Whippany, New Jersey. All Bombardier manufacturing facilities or service centers. Donald Trump thinks they're not anywhere in America. Must be, because he said, you know what, this is a Canadian company. If they want to do business here, his words. No more selling Bombardier in the United States. They live off Americans. If they want to sell to us, they should be here. They are there. What's this all about? I don't know, but maybe someone does. John Graddick is going to join us, talk about this story next.
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0: All right, let's try to understand what the hell Donald Trump is going on about today when he talks about Bombardier and singling them out in terms of not buying their products anymore in the United States. John Graddick is a faculty lecturer, of course, in aviation management at McGill. John, did we see this coming from somewhere? Has he brought this up before?
13: He's been doing the Bombardier dance since the beginning of the year. That little bit of drama that we had earlier this year with the Gulfstream airplanes and talking about Gulfstream not being certified because Bombardier was influencing the Canadian government certification process. You know, I think he's got a problem with Bombardier because Bombardier is doing so well. All of his buddies, all his millionaire, billionaire buddies are buying Bombardier airplanes are not buying Gulfstream airplanes.

0: because the airplanes are better. The, you know, Bombardier's airplanes are the best in the world. They're not the cheapest, but they are good. They're efficient. They're fast. They're very luxurious. They basically, you know, outfit these airplanes a lot better than the U.S. competitors seem to be doing. So, you know, Gulfstream is, you know, being sloppy seconds in this war with the U.S. Government, you know, and Gulfstream's complaining to the president, saying, do something.
1: Well, but hold on a second. The quote from his Truth Social post is, if they want our market, the U.S. market, they must build here. And I looked there. There's a ton of Bombardier service facilities across the U.S. They have a head base apparently in Wichita, Kansas. What's he going on about? He's making it seem like they're here, not even in the U.S.
0: Well, you know, I think that he's, you know, he's got this vision or this thought that, yeah, the airplanes are assembled here in Montreal. And that's where all of those components and all those parts that are being manufactured by those 10,000 or plus jobs in the U.S., all those components are shipped across the border and they put together on an airplane being built right here in Ville Saint-Laurent and Dorval.
1: Yeah.
0: And I think that that's where he's saying, you know, no more. We want that airplane to be assembled and built in the U.S. We don't want that to be assembled in Montreal. So 10,000 jobs in Montreal, I don't care. Bring them to the South, because if you don't bring them South, we won't buy.
1: Okay, so you're talking about, as you just described it, if that was the case, you're looking at 10,000 jobs in the U.S. disappearing because he doesn't want to do business with Bombardier.
0: That's correct. So he's talking about bringing in 10,000 assembly jobs for the final assembly of the airplane into the U.S. And, you know, he's looking to say that unless I get those 10,000 jobs in the U.S., the airplane will not be allowed to sell in the U.S. But what happens to those U.S. employees that are supporting this airplane being built by Bombardier? And, you know, so it doesn't make any sense. I think he's just trying to figure out something to say to kind of keep Gulfstream happy.
1: Okay. By the way, with respect to Gulfstream, I just did some quick checking here, right? It's not as if Gulfstream jets were not approved. The Gulfstream 500 and 600 are in Canada. He's talking about the 700 and 800, which are the bigger ones that weren't approved. So again, that's not accurate either, right?
0: But they've now been approved. Those 700s and 800s have an exemption that the FAA put on those airplanes because there was a deficiency in those airplanes in the fuel lines. And the FAA told Gulfstream, you got 2 years to fix it. And Canadian authorities said, oh, we don't like that 2 years. We want you guys to fix it before we certify the airplane. And Trump put some pressure on the Canadian government back in the spring. And the Canadian guys, okay, we'll certify it along with that same U.S. exemption. But you got 2 years to fix it. So that was the Canadian government buckling down under Trump-ice threats.
1: Okay. You're kind of describing a much ado about nothing situation, fair to say?
0: Yep.
1: Okay. John, always appreciate the time. Thank you.
0: Have a good one.
1: You too. John Graddick. So again, I don't know where Bombardier now in question, brought up by the president today. He also brought up, for whatever reason, maybe we'll talk about this tomorrow, this idea that Canada's currency is too cheap, as if that's somehow decided by the Canadian government, which, of course, it has not been forever. So I'm not sure what's going on here. Again, if this is about distraction, that's one thing. Those tariffs supposed to kick in at midnight. Is he doing everything he can to try to force Canada's hand to accept it? I don't know. We'll have to wait. 5:30, going to get you caught up on the news. Stick around with us. When we come back, a happy story. If you are a fan of The Simpsons, especially the Quebec version, the French version of The Simpsons, their brand new season is about to start, and it's good news, the French-Quebec version continues. So the question is to whether it would or wouldn't. It's back. That's next.
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3: Good afternoon, it's 5:30. I'm Dario DeFelice with a CTV News update. U.S. President Donald Trump says Bombardier should no longer be allowed to sell aircraft in the U.S. unless the company begins making them there. Trump says the Canadian aircraft makers' products are not good enough and argued that companies wanting access to the U.S. market should build their products in the country. U.S. tariffs remain a major issue in Quebec's election campaign, with Premier Catherine Fichette warning that Canadian counter-tariffs could trigger further retaliation from Washington. She says the federal government adjusted some measures after Quebec raised concerns about potential harm to provincial businesses. And a battery fire at a city-owned solar farm in PEI prompted a shelter-in-place order over concerns about potentially toxic smoke. Firefighters contained the blaze, but crews remained on scene as the cause is under investigation. For more news, including the mayor of Laval announcing he has a brain tumor, go to ctvnewsmontreal.ca. And with the latest from the CJAD 800 Traffic Center, here is Mark Shaloub.
4: 640 eastbound getting into the act. It's busy almost from Arthur Sauvé, the 148, until just beyond 25th Ave in Saint-Eustache. Down the Laurentian Autoroute, stop and go Saint-Sauveur over to Prévost. The 10 westbound is off and on over a few stretches before the 235 in Ange Gardien until Andréville, then before the bend en route to the Richelieu River Bridge. Brake tapping again at the 35 merges, then pretty solid from just after Duquartier until you hit the inbound Champlain. Jacques-Cartier slow from the South Shore to Montreal. Victoria's only lane open is to the city because the La Fontaine Tunnel to the city is boarded up until tomorrow morning at 5. Outbound only 8 minutes from the Hochelaga Bend, 6 via Soudigny East. Heading to the airport still in that 35 to 40 minute range. Really a tough go for you over there. And border crossings into Canada, 15 at Stansted minutes, 20 at Lacolle's 223 crossing. Hemingford is 20 minutes, looking at half an hour at Lacolle's 221 crossing. 35 minutes Saint-Albin-Philipsburg, 45 Saint-Bernard-de-Lacolle. 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
3: Your Dormez-vous Weather Center forecast. A chance of some rain overnight with a low of 18. It will be cloudy tomorrow with rain in the early morning, a high of 23. And we will see rain throughout the day on Wednesday with a high of 23. Right now, it is 26 degrees downtown. Your next CTV News update is at 6 o'clock.
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18: 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Comment allez-vous?
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20: Ouais, on s'amuse, mais pas trop.
19: Où est-ce qu'elle est, Marge?
20: Ouais, t'allais voir Lovejoy, puis son église temporaire.
18: Elle s'inquiète pour son âme.
1: So, that is a clip from The Simpsons, as done in Quebec, a very different version from what you might expect or have gotten used to if you watch it here in English. It's actually kind of a cool phenomenon. One that almost, though, disappeared, if not for our next guest. Joshua Biasotto is a Quebec amateur actor, but he's also the man who spearheaded a campaign to bring The Simpsons in Quebec French, in Quebecois French, back to TV. Here he's on the line. Joshua, thank you for taking the time.
21: Thank you for having me in your show.
1: So explain what it is, because I mentioned you're an amateur actor, but you also started this campaign. What was going to happen had you not done this?
21: Okay, so it was Teletoon, the channel who was broadcasting the show. They had announced that they would stop broadcasting original production, including The Simpsons. And since they were the ones paying to produce the Quebec version, that meant that they were stopping that too. So for several months, we didn't know if another producer would take over. So I had the chance to speak with Gilbert Lachance, who voices Krusty the Clown and several other characters. And I asked him if there was anything I could do to help them. So he advised me to start a petition, which I did. And in less than 24 hours, I already collected like 15,000 signatures, including those from people in the artistic and political communities, and even from people in France and the United States.
1: Which is amazing when you think about it. I mean, as Anglos, we watch the show, and obviously it's one of the most successful animated shows in the history, I think, of TV. I think we're at season 36 this year. But what would have happened? I mean, the producers of the show... because this thing airs around the world, right? It already airs in French in France, but that was not the version you wanted here to continue?
21: No, exactly. Because, like, the French version from France and the Quebec version are different in every way. Like, every language adapting in the world, they each adapt the jokes to their respective dialects. And in addition to incorporating cultural references specific to their respective cultures. For example... In one episode, two characters disagree on an expression because one is for Utica and the other is from Albany. In the Quebec version, they adapted the joke saying that one is from Jean-Pierre and the other from Alma in the Saguenay-Lac-Saint-Jean region.
1: I see. So the other issue here, as I understand it, and correct me if I'm wrong, was Corus, which is a Canadian media company, chose not to renew The Simpsons. They're going through a whole bunch of financial issues. Bell Media has picked this up, so that gave you a lifeline?
21: I didn't know for sure, but I was worried because, like, since 2019, like, Fox has been bought by Disney. So, like, it's Disney who owns
1: the rights,
21: the franchise of The Simpsons. So, and I know that, like, with the AI thing coming, like, dubbing is one of the...
1: You can say it in French?
21: Okay. Que le doublage est un des métiers qui va disparaître le plus rapidement avec l'intelligence artificielle.
1: Oh, I see. Okay. So you're saying that the what we call now the voiceovers that you do here would have disappeared with AI. You would have lost jobs for actors here.
21: Yeah, because like the AI is taking a lot of space now with AI, like the voiceover actors' jobs can be gone. So I was worried about that.
1: Right.
21: I think the petition helped. But at the end of the day, I'm glad that Bell took over the contract and that we're going to be able to to air The Simpsons. Because, like, it's the Simpsons have been done in Quebec since the first season back in 1989.
1: Wow.
21: So it's not a new new thing. Like, it's been over 36 years since we have the Quebec version of The Simpsons. So to stop that and to continue the other versions, it was sad.
1: Yeah, and now the good news is there is a new season, right, launching this week.
21: Yeah, the new season, the recording session has begun a few weeks ago.
1: Okay.
21: And we're going to get the seasons in the Quebec version very soon.
1: By the way, I'm reading on the story, reading through the history here, so two of the voice actors you had who were doing the dubbing have actually passed away. Big characters too, right? Homer, the original Homer, and the original, I think, was it Marge? So who have you replaced them with?
21: At the beginning of season 28, we had a new voice actor for Homer because the original actor died. And for Marge, the original actress was there till the end of season 33. The actress replacing her was already in the cast. She's the voice of Milhouse and plenty of other characters.
1: Oh, I see. Okay.
21: We lost another actor of the team. It's Benoit Rousseau, who is dubbing Mr. Burns and a lot of other characters, but he was also the adapter of the Quebec version.
1: Okay, so you have a new Mr. Burns now, I guess.
21: Yeah, and plenty of other, like, he was doing Mr. Burns, Lenny, Duffman.
1: It's amazing when you think of it, right? You watch the show, and we just assume that everybody is doing one particular character, and as you're describing it now, obviously they're doing many characters.
21: Yeah. It's like, I know that in the Friends team, there are only 8 actors, and, like, they're doing each, like, 20 characters.
1: That's amazing.
21: In Quebec, we have more actors than that.
1: Can I ask, so you grew up with this show, it seems, right, fairly apparent. The people who were doing the voiceover, the dubbing now, were they all familiar with the show? Did they all know the characters?
21: Yeah, I mean, the Simpsons, like, is really popular in the Quebec culture, but, like, I don't know. If you're an actor, I mean, a job is a job. I can talk for them, but I'm pretty sure that a lot of them knows what the Simpsons are.
1: Okay. By the way, if I asked, you know, when you talk about Homer, who's such an iconic character, right? Mm-hmm. How hard is that for someone? Like what you said, an actor is an actor, right? But do we change Homer for the Quebec market? Is he the same kind of obnoxious Homer that he is in the English market?
21: Well, I mean, normally when you do voiceover, it's like you have to be the most close to the original version. But, like, for The Simpsons, I think they have the liberty to, like, explore their own things and create their own version. Because, like, if you listen to Homer in English versus Homer in Quebec versus Homer in France, it's 3 different voices.
1: Really?
21: And I think that's what makes the Quebec version of The Simpsons really important for us.
1: So it's a unique Quebec version of Homer Simpson.
21: Yeah. And I think every Homer Simpson around the world is unique.
1: Yeah.
21: Because, like I said, it's a cartoon. And The Simpsons was, like, one of the first TV shows to be adapted. Like, not, because normally when we do dubbing for movies and series, we're not doing it, like, in Quebec dialect, like, Joel. We're doing in a, like, international French accent.
1: Huh.
21: But for The Simpsons, what makes it so different is that the characters talk like people will talk every day, like normally in the streets, with the Quebec accent and the no filter, right?
1: Wow. I've never watched it in French. I mean, I've seen little bits here and there, but I'm already excited, based on what you're saying, to actually watch an episode in French and kind of get an idea for how different it is, the French version in Quebec from the regular version that we sort of know from the U.S. So that'll be fun to watch. Listen, first of all, congratulations. You know, obviously the petition worked. It's great to know The Simpsons will be back, and it will be the Quebec version. It's been here since the beginning. So congratulations to you.
21: Thank you.
1: I'm going to watch it. I got to do that now after hearing this whole thing and the characters and seeing some of this. Watching one Simpsons episode in French in Quebecois is going to be pretty cool. new season starting. It's either this Wednesday, I'm going to double check, either this Wednesday or next Wednesday, the new season of The Simpsons begins. Let's go to traffic, see what's going on. Mark Shalhoub's got a check for us. Mark, how we doing?
4: Well, it's still pretty tough on a number of routes back from a weekend away, this Labor Day weekend, and it's no different at the borders than the last few years. It's bearable, but there are really some tough spots if you're not used to this the last little while. St. Almond-Phillipsburg, 35 minutes, half an hour, LaCole's Route 221 crossing, and you're at 45 minutes at St. Bernard de l'Echo. Those are the worst of the bunch. 10 West, Cottage Country traffic, had an earlier crash at St. Césaire. That's why it's stop and go from before the 235 in the Ange Gardien sector until that point, and then off and on before the Richelieu River Bridge until you clear the 35 merges. Then solid from the tracks in Brossard until you get on the Champlain. Jacques Cartier to Montreal, busy its length. Victoria has the only lane that's available either side into the city because the La Fontaine to the city is closed until 5 tomorrow morning. Other than that, the airport. Oh, yes, that's 35 minutes no matter your approach. The 2520 or its service road, Chemin de Côte de l'Est West. 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
1: 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If you don't, that gets rolled over into the next day. Another name will be called, and that person, if he or she gets in within 8 minutes, would win $400 and so on and so on. So get in on your chance to win. CJD800.com. Be listening for the cash call tomorrow morning, just after 7 a.m. We'll take a little break. I'll come back and check out some of the news you may have missed today. And I will play, given everything that Donald Trump has said today, there is a new Canada song that I came across online. I'm going to play this for you in its entirety. I think you might enjoy this. That's next.
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0: The late, great Aretha Franklin. First song I think put her on the map, 1967, R-E-S-P-E-C-T, our 545 classic today. By the way, starting next week, I'm pretty sure it's starting next week, this section of the show, this part where we play a song from way back, will qualify you, and I'll tell you more about that during the course of the week, to potentially win a trip anywhere Porter Airlines flies out of Montreal Metropolitan Airport. So make sure if you're, you know, that person who listens in that 5:30 to 6 hour, or you're not, you should be. And it'll have to do with the songs we play, so that's starting next week. Speaking of songs, I wanted to get this in because I thought this was so well done, so I'll get to this in a sec. First of all, let me just mention here, I found this, I don't know who did this, I can't give credit because I don't entirely know where this is from, but someone posted this online, and given everything that's going on right now between, you know, the U.S. and all those remarks from the, you know, United States, or the senators and God knows everybody else in the Trump administration, just basically dumping on Canada. You know, and I guess the motivation for this song is that whole Lake Ontario change to Lake America. I think you'll like this. I think this is kind of cool. Here's our new Canada song.
1: Good morning. Just one Canadian here. Apparently you think Lake Ontario has a new name. Interesting. We've made a little change on our side, too.

0: There you go. I love they're going to rename the area the Strait of Ormuz. The Strait of Ormuz. By the way, the Welland Canal, I found this out because it's mentioned in the song. That is Canadian. And that's where apparently an enormous amount of U.S.-bound cargo passes through. So without the Strait of Ormuz, U.S. could be screwed. So we shall see. Last thing before I get out of here today, just wanted to mention, of course, today is Labor Day. If everybody's had the day off, that's great. I just had this little thing here I thought you might enjoy. Let's call this, and now, everything you ever wanted to know about the inside of the male mind on Labor Day.
1: I'm such a bad planner. I don't know what to do for Labor Day weekend. Hello? Hey, man, what's up? This weekend, let me check my schedule, man. I'll get a hold of you. Okay. Okay. I know I don't want to hang out with that guy.
2: And that was another episode of A Few Seconds Inside a Man's Head.
0: There you go. All right. We're going to wrap things up for you right now. I want to remind you we're back to regular programming tomorrow. There is no CTV news package at 6 o'clock tonight. Otherwise, we would have heard from either Mitsumi or Maya. So just keep that in mind as well. We'll take a break. Wrap things up for you next.
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0: Alrighty, that's going to do it for me. I want to thank our producers today, Marissa Ramnanan and Andrew Malik, in here taking care of business behind the board. We will catch you back here tomorrow. Anytime after 2 o'clock that's good for you is good for me. Until then, be good to each other. Take care of yourself and all those folks around you, especially the little guys. They are the most important people in your life. In the meantime, be good to each other. Enjoy what's left of your Labor Day holiday weekend. And as I said, we'll catch you here tomorrow. Have a good night, everybody.
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14: Good evening, it's 6 o'clock. I'm Dario DeFelice with your CTV News Update. 26 degrees downtown, weather details in minutes. Here's what's making news right now. U.S. President Donald Trump is threatening to block Bombardier aircraft sales in the U.S. In a post on Truth Social, Trump said the Montreal-based company should no longer be allowed to sell planes in the U.S., calling its products not good enough. Bombardier builds its business jets here in the province and employs thousands of workers. McGill aviation expert John Graddick says American customers account for a significant share of Bombardier's sales.
13: Bombardier's airplanes are the world's best airplanes in terms of business jets. And the Americans know it. And they bought $5.5 billion worth of these business jets last year alone. So it is a significant market that the U.S. has not been able to compete in. And Mr. Trump is trying to influence that market by doing the tweet that he did today.
14: And that post comes as trade talks between Canada and the U.S. broke down last month. Canada's counter-tariffs are set to take effect at midnight tonight on nearly $28 billion worth of U.S. products.
15: The tit-for-tat measures were announced by Prime Minister Mark Carney after trade talks with Washington broke down last month. The hope was to avoid American threats of tariffs on some $28 billion in Canadian goods, with the Trump administration citing trade irritants with Ottawa. Those U.S. levies have since gone into effect. Don Mitchell, The Canadian Press.
14: And Conservative leader Pierre Poilievre is calling for more transparency from the Prime Minister about the counter tariffs. Poilievre says that Canadians deserve facts and a plan.
16: We need to have both of those things from the Prime Minister, and so far we have had neither. We're asking for the Prime Minister to be straight up. We know it's not easy to negotiate with the U.S. President. But the best way to keep everyone united and rowing the same direction is to be upfront about the costs, the decisions, and the plan going forward.
14: And here in Quebec, Christine Fréchette is holding a virtual cabinet meeting now as Canada prepares for those retaliatory tariffs. Fréchette is defending herself against criticism from opposition parties, which have questioned her reasons for calling the special meeting during the election campaign.
17: Well, maybe for them, tariffs and counter-tariffs are not important. It's not my point of view. It's not the point of view of our government. We need to govern, and we have important responsibilities, and I am assuming them by reuniting our Council of Ministers tonight in order to adopt new measures that will help businesses and workers in Quebec.
14: Meantime, the Parti Québécois is welcoming the move, but leader Paul Saint-Pierre Plamondon says Fréchette shouldn't be using the tariff war to interrupt her election campaign.
18: We're happy to learn this morning that she changed her mind and decided to run normally her campaign and to have her cabinet meeting during the evening, something that I'm totally in agreement with, but without canceling her campaign.
14: Meanwhile, Conservative leader Éric Duhaime is criticizing the special meeting, calling it a distraction meant to shift attention away from the CAQ's record. Duhaime says he will be boycotting the meeting, despite opposition leaders being invited to the discussion. A union representing more than 6,100 University of Toronto workers have voted in favor of a strike mandate that could put them in a position to walk off the job on the first day of classes.
19: United Steelworkers says 96% of ballots cast by workers in the UFT staff-appointed unit were in favor of a strike mandate. The union has said the deadline for contract negotiations is just after midnight on Tuesday, after which it could call a strike. The president of USW Local 1998, under which UTSA operates, says workers are concerned about job security and workload burden. The University of Toronto said in an email to the Canadian Press that it values the work of UTSA employees. Diana Mussina, The Canadian Press, Toronto.
14: And U.S. federal investigators are on scene of that Amazon Prime plane that crashed off the end of a runway while landing in Miami. ABC's Alex Stone has the latest.
20: NTSB investigators are beginning to talk to those involved, document the scene, and collect evidence. NTSB Chair Jennifer Homendy says a Boeing 767 struck two vehicles, a van with seven people inside and a Toyota Corolla, which was on the other side of the airport perimeter fence. The aircraft traveled nearly a quarter of a mile beyond the end of the runway.
21: In total, it was about 1,300 feet past the paved surface.
20: Homendy says her teams have collected the cockpit voice and data recorders and will begin analyzing them as they try to understand what unfolded. Alex Stone, EBC News.
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23: Well, let's take a look at the latest times into Canada. Stansted, 15 minutes, 20 minutes over at Lacolle's Route 223 crossing. Half an hour at Lacolle's Route 221 border. 35 minutes, Saint-Armand-Philipsburg, and 45 minutes a pop at Saint-Bernard de l'École and Hemmingford. Cottage country traffic, that is not as tough right now as you come back from the townships, perhaps, on the 10 West. Busiest from the Richelieu River Bridge until just beyond the 35 merge. The 10 West is also heavy from Milan until you get on the inbound Champlain Bridge. Laurentian South, 15 South from Saint-Sauveur to Saint-Anne-de-Lac, the busiest stretch for you. Also a little slow, 640 East and Saint-Eustache after what appeared to be an earlier incident at 25th Ave. Starts to loosen as of Goyer Boulevard. Trudeau International Airport still getting squeezed half an hour off the 20 westbound and the service road of the 520 West known as Chemin de la Côte de l'Est. West 25 minutes from Orly on the highway itself, the 520 westbound. Other than that, we have the Jacques Cartier Bridge with customers stop and go style. Its length from the South Shore. La Fontaine to Montreal is closed all this long weekend, reopening tomorrow morning at 5. You have the Victoria Bridge with only one lane open in either direction, and it's to the city until 5 tomorrow morning when they'll reopen the Clément exit and entrance on both sides of the 138. Concert, dinner, meeting, or night out, choose from 10,000 parking spots across Greater Montreal. 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
22: Your Dormez-vous Weather Center forecast. A chance of some rain overnight with a low of 18. It will be cloudy tomorrow with rain in the early morning, a high of 23. And we will see rain throughout the day on Wednesday with a high of 23. Right now, it is clear and 26 degrees downtown. 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Just say, play CJAD 800. I'm Dario DeFelice in Montreal.
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25: And it's a win into the near corner for Montreal. Picked away by Lane Hutson. Ahead to Slavkovsky. One touch here. Suzuki through center with Caulfield. Caulfield moving in. Shot scores! And there it is! A fantastic 50th for Cole Caulfield!
26: Oh, great call from Victor Finley on TSN 691. Caulfield scored number 50. Great moments from a pretty good 25-26 season for the Montreal Canadiens. Laurie Bennett is a sports writer who covers the Montreal Canadiens for The Last Word on Hockey, and she's on the line for a chat with me. Laurie, good to talk to you again.
27: Good morning, Ken. How are you?
26: Oh, very good. One of the many highlights from a really good year for the Montreal Canadiens, Caulfield getting that 50th goal. Laurie, let me just start with the off season. And would it be fair to say, safe to say, that it was kind of a quiet off season for Kent Hughes and the management?
27: I would say it was a quieter off season than they were hoping for, and certainly quieter than fans were hoping for. Mm. They got some important things done, but still waiting for the big move.
26: Yeah. When you think back to last year's playoff run, very exciting, were you making notes, and what kind of mental notes were you making when you were watching how we stacked up against Carolina?
27: Yeah, I mean, I think with Carolina, certainly, you know, if you look back over their history, they had a lot of disappointing years where they played very good seasons and didn't make it as far in the playoffs as they would have liked to. But now you're talking about a team that has refined and added and, you know, massaged along the way and matured. And so the Habs were facing a very mature team that was stacked and that were ready to do what they needed to do.
26: It kind of looked like we ran out of gas at one point with them.
27: They ran out of gas. I mean, you can see where some of the holes are, obviously, to make the conference final without a legitimate complete second line, you know, was certainly a feat. And, you know, they know that they need some heft within the lineup. They need to get a little bigger, perhaps. And that right side of the fence is still, you know, lacking, you know, a complete player to complement the whole group. So they've got some holes to fill, and I don't think they're very mysterious. But, you know, there needs to be a second dance partner to start that tango. So,
26: Lori, you mentioned the defense. I mean, there's not a whole lot of room on for the three pairings there. Is there a spot this year for Reinbacher?
27: I believe there is a spot for Reinbacher. I believe they'll bring him to camp and give him the chance to make the roster. The issue with the Habs defense is that they're lopsided. Mm-hmm. They have three very strong left side defenders in Lane Hudson and Mike Matheson, and then that leaves you with Caden Gooley on the third pair, which is an expensive third pair player. And then they still have Jack Eye, Struble, and the young Engstrom, who is also NHL ready, they believe. While on the right side, they've got Dobson and Carrier, who is entering his last season in the on his contract. Mm-hmm. So they have a spot open for sure. Lane Hudson can play that right side and do it well, but I think they'd prefer to get him back to the left, and that would necessitate bringing in a right shot, either Reinbacher or by trade.
26: Lori Bennett, by the way, she covers the Montreal Canadiens for The Last Word on Hockey. Lori, in today's edition of the Journal de Montréal, of course they love talking about hockey. I'm surprised they don't have 18 pages on the journal on the hockey season right now. But one of the things, what they write about today is, the seven or eight questions are on the lips of all Montreal Canadiens fans heading into the new season. And at the top of the list was, what's the status of Arbor Jack Eye?
27: What is the status of Arbor Jack Eye? I mean, I think he wants to be a Montreal Canadian, and I think they want to keep him. The challenge is finding him a spot. Mm-hmm. And, you know, that's one of the things that, you know, we all wondered about, I think, over the off season, is whether they would deal from their strong strength on the left side and potentially open up a spot and use a left shot defender to acquire a top six forward. Mm. The obvious option for that, I believe, would be Caden Gooley, just because he's down lower in the lineup than they might like him to be at that price point, but also because of who's ahead of him. And I think the other factor they have to consider is you know, how frequently that he's out of the lineup. So, yeah. You know, they say availability is the best ability. And so that's a factor, I think, to consider. But that hasn't unfolded yet for Jack Eye. And the latest discussion, I think, that's happening again is whether he could be converted to a forward, perhaps, to make sure you have that skill set in the lineup. I think they like having that in the lineup. But that's easier to manage in 12 forwards than it is in 6 defenders. So we'll see where that lands. I believe he will sign, but I think I think for him, he's worried about where he's going to play.
26: Yeah. Lori, they're not going to touch the first line, but how do you see that second line? And it looks like, is Kirby Dach going to get a shot to start the season?
27: I don't believe he's going to start in the second line. Certainly, I mean, that would be where they had him slotted when they paid the price for him.
26: Yeah.
27: And they've brought him back to see if he can stay healthy and prove himself. But my suspicion is that the second line is going to look much like it did when they started last season with Oliver Kapanen in the middle and Newhook and Demidov on the wings. Mm-hmm. That's not how they hope to start this season, I believe. Mm-hmm. You know, I think that they were hoping to land a top six forward. And I think it was their hope that Michael Hage would be ready for that role. But, you know, he has other feelings about that. He wants to come in stronger and more fully NHL ready than he believes he is right now. And he feels he has some unfinished business in Michigan. So So I think they're probably going to start with that same group. And that's not the worst option.
0: No.
27: You know, Newhook had a very strong playoff. Kapanen had a good rookie season. I think that's worth another look. But I think you'll see Doc actually on the third line.
26: Right. And, speaking of Newhook, I mean, if he didn't suffer that injury and he was away for, what, 2 months, he would have had a terrific year, really.
27: He started, absolutely started very strong until that, you know, it was an ugly injury if you were watching the game. And, you know, then he came back at the end of the season and was building strength. And in the playoff, he was great. So I don't think that that's a letdown for the Habs that he is performing, the way they hoped he would when they traded for him. But, you know, if you have that kind of strength lower in the lineup, then you're cooking with gas. So I think that's where they're looking to build this team, but we're still waiting.
26: Lori, I got to run, but just a quick note: are they going into the season with three goaltenders? And who's gonna spell Dobesh?
27: Well, I think they had hoped to trade Monty by now, but that's not unfolded. It may still unfold as teams look at their rosters during camp. But the, you know, I hope that they will be reluctant to start with three goalies again. My suspicion is that Fowler will begin in the AHL while they get Montembeau some ice time and see if they can build some trade interest. But I think that will be short-lived. My expectation is that Fowler will be the second goalie fairly early into the season.
26: Lori, I'm ready for the season to start tomorrow.
27: Yeah, it's time. It's time for the puck to drop.
26: It's Labor Day. We can start thinking about hockey.
27: Yes, we can.
26: Lori, appreciate your time as always. Thank you for this.
27: Thank you.
26: That's Lori Bennett. She's a sports writer covering the Montreal Canadiens. Writes some great stuff online, and she writes for Last Word on Hockey.
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23: Well, you could have had a cookout trying to head back stateside. It was 3 hours, just under 3 hours at the peak of the clockings, which had not been updated for a little while. But now at Highgate Springs, Vermont, as of 6 p.m., it's some 45 minutes heading to the U.S. of A. Back into Canada, 15 minutes at Stansted. Over at St. Thelma-Phillipsburg, that's 35 minutes. Lacolle's Route 223 crossing is 40 minutes. St. Bernard-de-Lacolle, 45 minutes, which is matched by Hemingford. And unless we forget, we've got 40 minutes over at Lacolle's Route 223 crossing with a half hour at 221. Meantime, we do have Cottage Country traffic, which has been a hot spot, especially on the 10 West, remains so before Marieville's Route 227. And then again from the Richelieu River Bridge until you get beyond the 35 merges. Then it's solid from Mira until you hit the Champlain Bridge. Jacques Cartier busy outbound now at St. Helens Island. Inbound, it's length with the folks heading there because of the Lafontaine Tunnel to Montreal closure until 5 tomorrow morning. They've left the Victoria Bridge's only lane available to the city until 5 tomorrow morning, when it'll continue to be so through until noon, when they'll make the lane outbound towards Saint-Albert. To carry south, getting into the act now, it's busy over the top third, northbound from the Paré / Jean Talon entrance to the top, heading to the airport, still being cut down significantly, half an hour off the 20 westbound exit and Chemin de la Côte de l'Est West, the service road of the 520 West, which itself is some 20 minutes from Orly. Linen Chess launches its summer clearance sale with savings up to 80% on the luxurious down and feather pillow and up to 65% on luxury down alternative duvets. I'm Mark Chalut with your next CJAD 800 traffic report at 6:30.
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2: Akil Aline here, filling in for Elias Makos this morning. Canada is throwing open the door to Chinese-made electric vehicles, and that could mean more choice, maybe even lower prices for Canadian consumers. Ottawa created a quota system. They let 49,000 or agreed to let 49,000 Chinese electric vehicles or EVs into Canada each year. Now that quota was opened up again last week to allow in the second half of that number that was promised. And the tariff on those vehicles has been cut down substantially because of it. And so there are a number of different automakers such as BYD, Chery, and Geely that are now looking at coming into the Canadian market. So shedding some light on this issue with us this morning is David Kennedy, Toronto Bureau Chief with Automotive News Canada. David, thanks so much for joining us.
3: Thanks for having me.
2: So what was the trigger for this whole deal? How did it all begin, you know, between Canada and China with these electric vehicles?
3: Yeah, well, I mean, rolling back the clock, I think as most of us in Canada know, the trading relationship with China has been a little bit strained for quite a few years at this point. So going back to, you know, the beginning of the year, it basically, you know, Prime Minister Mark Carney went to Beijing, struck this deal to roll back what were 100% tariffs on Chinese EVs in place for, you know, 18 months or so before that, you know, partly to open up the market, partly to relieve some, you know, canola farmers and some other industries in Canada, you know, to make things easier to trade with China. And, you know, in reciprocation, Canada opened the door to this, you know, 50,000 or so Chinese EVs that will come into Canada, you know, every year, at least until things change. So, you know, it was an interesting deal, certainly shocked a lot of people at the time. But, you know, we're now kind of seeing things play out. And as you mentioned there, I think we're

0: is this, would you say this might be part of the Carney government's overall strategy for sort of resetting Canada's trading relationships in light of the pressure that the United States is putting on us right now?
1: It's certainly part of it. You know, there's all kinds of trade relationships Canada has around the world. And as I mentioned, you know, China was one of those that's very important, but also was very strained over the years. So to reset that one was an important one. You know, they can potentially be an enormous trading partner for Canada. But at the same time, you know, Canada obviously doesn't want to lose the U.S. trading relationship either, despite, you know, everything that's gone on over the last year or 18 months. You know, it's not that we want to see that go, but, you know, you want it to be fair. And as we've seen over the last, you know, few weeks, even with, you know, trade talks breaking down with the U.S., you know, it needs to be a two-way street here. And if they don't get that, you know, trading with the rest of the world is going to be that much more important.
0: Well, what I'm wondering is there any potential for this to complicate, maybe even worsen the situation with the states? Do you think there's any potential for, say, Donald Trump to look at that and say, okay, well, you know, we were trying to cooperate with Canada on, you know, creating more integrated trading system with them in exchange for them keeping out products from other countries like China. And now they're making this deal with China. And so now that shows Canada's unreliable, like we said all along. Is there any potential for Trump to use this against us in any way?
1: Oh, I wouldn't be surprised to see it. No doubt. And I mean, it's already come up in the negotiations. You know, the China issue has been one that's been problematic from the get-go. And I would not be surprised to see it come up again and flare up and have Trump point to it. But at the same point, you know, going back a little further, even I mentioned the Canadian trading relationship with China has been tense. Part of the reason, or pretty much the whole reason, we put those 100% tariffs on China EVs to begin with, was that we were following the states. You know, the U.S. did the same thing at the same time, and we were kind of playing along with, you know, the policy of what was the Biden administration at that time.
0: Right.
1: And you know, when you undercut the relationship that Canada and the U.S. had, which is what Donald Trump came in and did when he took office, you know, it's hard to be surprised that Canada is, you know, looking at alternatives, despite, you know, it's obviously a different way he views the world. But no one else certainly would be surprised that Canada is looking at other options.
0: This is Akil Aileen filling in for Elias Makos this morning. I'm chatting with David Kennedy, Toronto Bureau Chief with Automotive News Canada, about a deal that Canada has made with China that's clearing the way for thousands of Chinese manufactured electrical vehicles to come into Canada's market. If you have any thoughts, by all means, please feel free to share them with us on our text line, 514-790-0800. So, David, we've talked about how this might play into or affect Canada's trading relationship with the states, but what about other areas, such as the fight against climate change, for example? Do you think that this is may also play a role in the Carney government's policy on that issue?
1: I could certainly see it. You know, I think, as we all know, the Carney government has been, things have turned a little bit since the Trudeau era, where there was a lot more focus on emissions and climate and all the major issues. And I think there's a number of reasons why. Obviously, you know, we've seen this trade war with the U.S. really come to the fore, and it pushes, you know, other issues such as climate to the back burner a little bit. It makes it difficult to focus on something like that when you have such an existential threat in front of you. But at the same time, yeah, it's, you know, there is no question that EVs are better for the environment in more or less every way than an ICE vehicle. So it certainly plays into their hands that there will be some relief on that side, and hopefully some relief for consumers too, because, you know, we've seen the pricing on electric vehicles stay pretty high over the years.
0: Mm-hmm.
1: I will say it has ticked down over the course of 2026. You know, people are paying less than they used to, which is great. But, you know, when a new player, a large player that is kind of known for budget EVs comes into the market, you can pretty much guarantee there's going to be some relief for consumers, which also means, in this case, relief for the environment.
0: Uh-huh. See, that was actually going to be my next question. What are the odds that we'll see EV prices meaningfully come down as a result of this development? So do you think that maybe some provincial governments too? I mean, I know the Quebec government a few years ago, you know, launched a green economy plan. They were trying to transition as much as possible.

0: possible to, you know, zero emission vehicles and getting gas powered vehicles, new gas powered vehicles at least off the road in, I think it was 15 years. Do you see the provincial governments cooperating with this, maybe trying to add their own incentives for more folks to buy electric vehicles, including these ones from China?
1: To an extent, I think, you know, what you mentioned to the Quebec government, I mean, there were huge incentives for years and years in Quebec, as we all know, you know, up to $7,000, you know, up to not long ago, a couple years ago, and that program slowly being phased out. I would be very surprised to see quite such a large incentive come back into the market. Because it's just, it really is expensive, especially when you start considering the number of people who have begun to buy EVs. You know, you're basically going to be subsidizing, 15, 20 and an increasing percentage of the people that are buying vehicles. So that becomes pricey pretty fast. But at the same time, you know, there are savings down the line that can be realized there. But I do think that maybe provincial governments are going to be a little bit more hesitant this time around to be piling on their own incentives, you know, partly because of fiscal pressures at the, you know, the provincial level. There's budget squeezing happening everywhere. So I think there's going to be a bit more hesitancy this time around than we saw before. But at the same time, we might see some supports in other ways, or, you know, incentives that are a little bit less, a little bit less off, essentially, than what you saw before.
0: And how do these Chinese manufactured EVs tend to stack up against what else is on the market, for that matter? Especially when it comes to things like not only price, but also range. I mean, I know in the past, a lot of the concern that's made a lot of, auto buyers, you know, drivers across Canada and elsewhere, concerned about and reluctant to buy EVs is range anxiety, right? People aren't necessarily sure that their EV will last long enough for them to make it to the next charging station. And there aren't as many charging stations out there even today as there are gas stations, right? So based on your knowledge, how do Chinese manufactured EVs compare to those manufactured elsewhere in terms of things like range as well as price?
1: Yeah, well, the short answer is quite well, if not, you know, at the leading edge. It's quite, you know, it depends on what you're paying for. You know, if you're paying for a $20,000 EV in China, not that it would necessarily be that price in Canada, but you're getting less range. You know, it's a compromise. But if you're paying for a more expensive one, you know, a $40,000 EV, for instance, in China, you know, you're getting more or less the best battery probably on the market. You know, that continues to evolve. Everybody is advancing these at the same time. But, you know, there's a reason that China has done so well internationally, when it comes to expanding, you know, their auto sales. And a large part of it is because their EV technology is, you know, the cutting edge. So, you know, I think we're going to see that continue. And I think, you know, people are going to be able to get these probably pretty soon. You know, we'll see maybe by the end of the year, some of the big players from China may be slowly moving into the market and actually setting up sales. It remains to be seen, you know, on terms of certification and a few other roadblocks. But at the same time, you know, I think it's probably becoming something that Canadian consumers can start to think about at this point, that there might be a few other options on the table, and ones with good battery, good range, you know, and some ability to charge quicker than some of what's on the market today.
0: You get what you pay for. Imagine that. David Kennedy, Toronto Bureau Chief with Automotive News Canada. Thanks so much for chatting with me today.
1: Thanks for having me.
0: Absolutely. Have a great day.
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3: And plenty of motorists among you are paying the price out on the roads. Back into Canada, 45 minutes at Hemingford as of 6:23 p.m. Still in the 45-minute range, but that at St. Balnav de la Colle is a far crustier update, let's just put it that way. An hour now at LaCole's Route 221 crossing as of 6:14. As of 6 o'clock, 40 minutes at LaCole's 223 border crossing. 35 minutes, Saint-Armand-Philipsburg as of 5:03. Stansted, 15 minutes as of 6:24. They're starting to get heftier, those delays. But keep in mind, heading back to the States, it was just under 3 hours a while back on one of the border crossings front. So how about the cottage country traffic drive? It's better down the 50. 15, still a little choppy. Saint-Sauveur to Saint-Anne-des-Lacs, brick tapping at Highway 50, post-supper return for many. And stop and go from the Marie-Vide sector on the approach to the 227. And you feel it again from just after the Richelieu River Bridge till beyond the 35 merges, then solid for you as of Milan until you get on the inbound Champlain Bridge. Jacques Cartier busy its length to the city, heading to the South Shore through to, well, almost its length at this point. Victoria is one way to Montreal and just the only available lane. And the La Fontaine remains closed into the city until 5 a.m. The border, we took care of that. But how about the airport? Isn't pretty. 20 to 30 minutes, no matter your approach. 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I'm Mark Shalhoub with your next CJD 800 traffic report, 6:45.
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0: Akil Aline here, filling in for Elias Mackles on the Elias Mackles Show this Labor Day Monday morning. Next up, can AI possibly reduce the amount of public servants, that is to say government employees? Could artificial intelligence maybe even help make government smaller? We're always hearing about how AI can make businesses more productive, how AI can, you know, cost companies less because it can enable them to cut down on the number of employees they need to keep on payroll because AI can do a lot of the work that employees are currently doing. Well, could that also possibly apply in the public sector? In other words, to governments. We all know governments have all kinds of paperwork, administrative work that they have to be, that they have to do, a lot of repetitive tasks. Is there any way that we could automate a lot of those tasks? And if AI can handle some of that work, could it mean less red tape, fewer bureaucratic hoops for people to jump through, maybe even a smaller government overall? So to find out more about that, especially since it seems to be affecting our election campaign, since the Quebec Conservative Party is proposing something along those lines, we're going to talk to Jean-François Ouellette. He is the associate professor at the Department of Entrepreneurship and Innovation conversation, and thank you so much for joining us, Jean-Francois.
19: Hey, pleasure to be here.
0: Absolutely. So we hear the Quebec Conservative Party now saying that it would like to be able to cut 20,000 civil service jobs here in Quebec, and it would like to be able to use AI to do it. So is there any likelihood that that could be the case?
19: Yeah, such as Conservatives, by the way, every single party except for Quebec Solidaire has basically been proposing something along those lines. So, I mean, it's a complicated issue, but it's easy to promise. It's a different thing to deliver that those promises down the road, because first of all, it's the wrong metric. The way we see things, and the way that if we make parallels with the web, for example, the last technology revolution we've seen, you know, usually when a technology appears, it's basically it serves as another layer. For example, it makes people more productive, but it doesn't mean that the organization becomes more productive itself. So, for example, maybe with AI, a public servant might require only 3 minutes to write up an email, whereas it used to take him 15 minutes. So that public servant is basically saved 12 minutes on each email that he's been writing. But the problem is, if that email has to be approved by two different supervisors, eventually get transcribed into another system, then have to wait for some committee meeting 2 weeks from now, maybe that public servant has saved 12 minutes, but the whole organization has not saved 12 minutes. It's basically the productivity gains have not been pushed from that civil servant to the organization or to the government itself. So that's a different story. It's easy to see that you can save time and be more productive individually with AI. It's a different thing to translate that into your organizational productivity.
0: You know, as someone who actually tends to agree that, you know, someone who likes his government as streamlined as possible, who thinks the government should be as efficient as possible, this is such an interesting topic for me in particular, because on the one hand, in theory, like you say, it sounds great to be able to say, okay, well, we'll have computers take over the work that a lot of people are doing now, AI, whatever, and automate that work, and that way we can cut employees off the government payroll and save the taxpayers money. But I think I've actually experienced this to some extent, although it was more at the federal level. I had some administrative issues, I won't go into detail here, I've seen happen and even experienced with Revenue Canada, the Canadian Revenue Agency. And I remember reading about it in the news over the last year or two, that this comes amid the Mark Carney government's push to reduce the overall level of spending in areas like that. But I wonder if it's actually caused problems, because some of these government employees may be needed in order to provide services such as, you know, making sure people get their tax refunds on time and things like that. And if you cut jobs, those jobs in particular, you might actually end up costing at least some taxpayers more money, or you might end up causing other problems with other public services. And that even a lot of the folks who want government to be cut in general might not be happy with. I mean, is that the kind of thing that you've seen happen before? Not just in terms of AI, obviously, because AI is still relatively new in this context, but have you seen other contexts in the past where reducing government employment, public sector employment, has actually backfired?
19: Well, okay, several things to unpack here. First of all, in order for a technology to deliver on its promise of productivity gains, it has to involve some sort of automation. So it's not when, so if we go back to the web, for example, when the web first appeared, we started making web pages. We were basically taking whatever we were printing out on brochures, for example, and posting those on the web. It was just another communication channel. And we have to wait about 10, 15 years to see web being, to see the web being used as part of the processes and for businesses to start being founded based on the promise of the web. That's when we started seeing streaming services, or that's when we started being able to do online banking, for example. That took 10, 15 years. But in the meantime, the organizations basically had to run both the old model and develop the new model in parallel. So So that's usually less productivity for a time because you're basically financing both, again, the old business model and the new one that you're trying to build. And during those times, that's when mistakes start happening. That's when you roll out the new technology. Usually it's not precisely built yet. It's not up to speed. There's mistakes. There's problems that arise, and you have to course correct as you're doing that. The problem with governments is that governments are basically risk reduction machines. That's why there's so many paperwork. That's why there's so much red tape, because every time a government makes a mistake, it ends up in the news, and basically there's a new form to fill out, and there's new control mechanisms so that this error doesn't happen again. And over time, the problem is that those accumulate, and you end up with, you know, 35 different forms to apply for something that should be as simple as a permit, for example. And over time, when technology starts taking over, there's first of all, the first tendency is to automate that paperwork, at least fill it out to some extent for you. But eventually, the real problem is if you can evacuate, if you can get rid of all of that paperwork, because the government knows everything about you and your business in the first place. So why have you fill out different forms again? And that's really where the promise lies. But that's going to take 10, 15 years. There's no way this can happen over the next 4 years.
0: Akil Alin here filling in for Elias Makos. I'm just chatting with Jean-François Ouellette, associate professor in the Department of Entrepreneurship and Innovation at HEC Montréal. We're just talking about whether AI technology might actually be able to reduce the size and scope of government, or even just government payrolls, the number of people working for governments. The Quebec Conservative Party has proposed to do just that, to use AI technology to remove 20,000 public servants from the provincial government's payroll. And we're chatting with Professor Ouellette about whether that's a realistic goal. So very quickly, because we're running a bit low on time, but do you think very quickly that you could tell us whether you think that your cautions will get through to politicians like those in the Quebec Conservative Party? You think there's any chance that they'll be willing to moderate their tone based on the issues you're raising?
19: That's a very good question, but at the moment, I think they're more inclined to speak than to listen. So I think this is not a right period.
0: Politicians speaking instead of listening. Imagine that.
19: That's my feeling, but we'll see. I mean, I'm not the only one raising that those kinds of concerns. This is very well known in the academic literature. This is something that's been studied over and over in different settings with different types of technologies. I mean, we know what to expect. So, I mean, at some point, there are some experts also at the government level who might really message the politicians, I'm pretty sure.
0: Akil Alin here. Thanks so much for chatting with us, Professor Jean-François Ouellette at HEC Montréal, about this very important issue.
19: All right. Thank you.
0: Absolutely. Likewise. Akil Alin here, filling in for Elias Makos on The Elias Makos Show.
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3: Well, let's start with the worst of the border crossings. It's the one heading to the United States, Highgate Springs, as of 6 p.m., 45 minutes. Into Canada, 3/4 of an hour at Hemingford, as of 6:23. As of 6:33, the Coles Route 233 crossing, clocked in at 45 minutes. An hour over at LeColes Route 221 crossing, back from Overton Corners, New York. That's as of 6:14. And at 6:24, Stansted checked in at 15 minutes. Over at the airport, not easy. Half an hour off the 20 westbound until you hit the end of the departures or arrivals queue. And off the service road, the 520 West, known as Chemin de la Côte de l'Est West, that is also in the 30-minute range from Marshall. From the end of the 520, the highway, Côte de l'Est West, that is 17 minutes. Meanwhile, on the Metropolitan, it's only a little break tapping for you. Stinson entrance to St. Cloud eastbound, a little off and on to Carey Circle over to the start of the Stinson exit. Southbound side of the expressway busy over the top third. Champlain is filling in just after Du Quartier, and prior to that, a pinch sporadically from the Richelieu River Bridge until beyond the 35 merges. The inbound Lafontaine remains closed, does that tunnel to the city until tomorrow morning at 5. That's why they have the Victoria Bridge one way to Montreal, but it's only lane available until that time. 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
37: Ouais, on s'amuse, mais pas trop.
36: Où est-ce qu'elle est, Marge?
37: Non, elle est allée voir Lovejoy, puis son église temporaire. Elle s'inquiète pour son âme.
38: So, that is a clip from The Simpsons, as done in Quebec, a very different version from what you might expect or have gotten used to if you watch it here in English. It's actually kind of a cool phenomenon. One that almost, though, disappeared, if not for our next guest. Joshua Biasotto is a Quebec amateur actor, but he's also the man who spearheaded a campaign to bring The Simpsons in Quebec French, in Quebecois French, back to TV. Here he's on the line. Joshua, thank you for taking the time.
0: Thank you for having me in your show.
38: So explain what it is, because I mentioned you're an amateur actor, but you also started this campaign. What was going to happen had you not done this?
0: Okay, so it was Teletoon, the channel who was broadcasting the show. They had announced that they would stop broadcasting original production, including The Simpsons. And since they were the ones paying to produce the Quebec version, that meant that they were stopping that too. So for several months, we didn't know if another producer would take over. So I had the chance to speak with Gilbert Lachance, who voices Krusty the Clown and several other characters. And I asked him if there was anything I could do to help them. So he advised me to start a petition, which I did. And in less than 24 hours, I already collected like 15,000 signatures, including those from people in the artistic and political communities, and even from people in France and the United States.
38: Which is amazing when you think about it. I mean, as Anglos, we watch the show, and obviously it's one of the most successful animated shows in the history, I think, of TV. I think we're at season 36 this year. But what would have happened? I mean, the producers of the show... because this thing airs around the world, right? It already airs in French in France, but that was not the version you wanted here to continue?
0: No, exactly. Because, like, the French version from France and the Quebec version are different in every way. Like, every language adapting in the world, they each adapt the jokes to their respective dialects. And in addition to incorporating cultural references specific to their respective cultures. For example... In one episode, two characters disagree on an expression because one is for Utica and the other is from Albany. In the Quebec version, they adapted the joke saying that one is from Jean-Pierre and the other from Alma in the Saguenay-Lac-Saint-Jean region.
38: I see. So the other issue here, as I understand it, and correct me if I'm wrong, was Corus, which is a Canadian media company, chose not to renew The Simpsons. They're going through a whole bunch of financial issues. Bell Media has picked this up, so that gave you a lifeline?
0: I didn't know for sure, but I was worried because, like, since 2019, like, Fox has been bought by Disney. So, like, it's Disney who owns
38: the rights,
0: the franchise of The Simpsons. So, and I know that, like, with the AI thing coming, like, dubbing is one of the...
38: You can say it in French?
0: Okay. Que le doublage est un des métiers qui va disparaître le plus rapidement avec l'intelligence artificielle.
38: Oh, I see. Okay. So you're saying that the what we call now the voiceovers that you do here would have disappeared with AI. You would have lost jobs for actors here.
0: Yeah, because like the AI is taking a lot of space now, and with AI, like the voiceover actors' jobs can be gone. So I was worried about that.
38: Right.
0: I think the petition helped. But at the end of the day, I'm glad that Bell took over the contract and that we're going to be able to to air The Simpsons. Because, like, it's the Simpsons have been done in Quebec since the first season back in 1989.
38: Wow.
0: So it's not a new thing. Like, it's been over 36 years since we have the Quebec version of The Simpsons, so... To stop that and to continue the other versions, it was sad.
38: Yeah, and now the good news is that there is a new season, right, launching this week.
0: Yeah, the new season, the recording session has begun a few weeks ago.
38: Okay.
0: And we're going to get the seasons in the Quebec version very soon.
38: By the way, I mean, reading on the story, reading through the history here, so two of the voice actors you had who were doing the dubbing have actually passed away. Big characters too, right? Homer, the original Homer, and the original, I think, was it Marge? So who have you replaced them with?
0: At the beginning of season 28, we had a new voice actor for Homer because the original actor died. And for Marge, the original actress was there till the end of season 33. The actress replacing her was already in the cast. She's the voice of Milhouse and plenty of other characters.
38: Oh, I see. Okay.
0: We lost another actor of the team. It's Benoit Rousseau, who is dubbing Mr. Burns and a lot of other characters, but he was also the adapter of the Quebec version.
38: Okay, so you have a new Mr. Burns now, I guess.
0: Plenty of other, like, he was doing Mr. Burns, Lenny, Duffman.
38: It's amazing when you think of it, right? You watch the show and we just assume that everybody is doing one particular character. And as you're describing it now, obviously they're doing many characters.
0: Yeah, yeah. It's like, I know that in the Friends team, there are only 8 actors. And like, they're doing each like 20 characters.
38: That's amazing.
0: In Quebec, we have more actors than that.
38: Can I ask, so you grew up with this show, it seems, right, fairly apparent. The people who were doing the voiceover, the dubbing now, were they all familiar with the show? Did they all know the characters?
0: Yeah, I mean, the Simpsons, like, is really popular in the Quebec culture. But, like, I don't know. If you're an actor, I mean, a job is a job. I can talk for them, but I'm pretty sure that a lot of them knows what the Simpsons are.
38: Okay. By the way, if I ask, you know, when you talk about Homer, who's such an iconic character, right? How hard is that for someone? Like what you said, an actor is an actor, right? But do we change Homer for the Quebec market? Is he the same kind of obnoxious Homer that he is in the English market?
0: Well, I mean, normally when you do voiceover, it's like you have to be the most close to the original version. But like for The Simpsons, I think they have the liberty to like explore their own things and create their own version. Cause like if you listen to Homer in English versus Homer in Quebec versus Homer in France, it's 3 different voices.
38: Really?
0: And I think that's what makes the Quebec version of The Simpsons really important for us.
38: So it's a unique Quebec version of Homer Simpson.
0: Yeah. And I think every Homer Simpson around the world is unique.
38: Yeah.
0: Because, like I said, it's a cartoon. And The Simpsons was, like, one of the first TV shows to be adapted. Like, not... Because normally when we do dubbing for movies and series, we are not doing it, like, in Quebec dialect, like, Joel. We're doing in a, like, international French accent.
38: Huh.
0: But for The Simpsons, what makes it so different is that the characters talk like people will talk every day, like normally in the streets, with the Quebec accent and the no filter, right?
38: Wow. I'm already looking. I've never watched it in French. I mean, I've seen little bits here and there, but I'm already excited, based on what you're saying, to actually watch an episode in French and kind of get an idea for how different it is, the French version in Quebec from the regular version that we sort of know from the U.S. So that'll be fun to watch. Listen, first of all, congratulations. You know, obviously the petition worked. It's great to know The Simpsons will be back, and it will be the Quebec version. It's been here since the beginning. So congratulations to you.
0: Thank you.
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7: From the National Newsroom of the Canadian Press, I'm David Augustine. Conservative leader Pierre Poilievre is calling for more transparency from Prime Minister Mark Carney as Ottawa is set to impose counter-tariffs on American goods tomorrow. Poilievre says Carney's government needs to release the full text of a trade deal that fell through with the Americans.
8: Canadians deserve to see the deal that the Prime Minister had apparently accepted with President Trump, that he pushed the premiers to accept, that he pushed his caucus to accept, before then rejecting it. There must have been a written record of that deal.
7: In a Labor Day statement, Carney says Canada is looking to diversify its trading partners and that Canada works best when we look out for one another. U.S. President Donald Trump's trade war with Canada has become an issue at the ballot box south of the border.
2: Polling shows U.S. tariffs on Canadian goods and renaming Lake Ontario are both unpopular with American voters. Many political observers have been predicting for a while now that the House of Representatives will flip to the Democrats. But Western University political scientist Matthew Lebo says the U.S. Senate could also now be in play in this November's elections. He says that's because some of the key battleground states have close trading relationships with Canada. Jason White, The Canadian Press.
7: Nova Scotia Premier Tim Houston has praised first responders for all they're doing to keep people safe amid a severe flooding in the province's northeast. Local states of emergency remain in effect in three counties on Cape Breton Island. Torrential rainfall from a slow-moving weather system since Friday destroyed some roads, barriers, and bridges across the island and has claimed one life. The body of a 46-year-old woman from Cleveland in Richmond County was found Saturday, several hours after her vehicle was discovered near a flooded bridge. Environment Canada still has a yellow warning posted for half of Cape Breton about more rain and possible thunderstorms. Prime Minister Mark Carney says his government stands ready to provide any support needed. While tensions in the Middle East are on the rise again after the U.S. and Iran traded missile strikes over the weekend, with U.S. forces reportedly disabling several Iranian tankers and destroying another.
3: The message from the head of U.S. Central Command is that this is going to be the way it is going forward. Quote, if you shoot at two of our ships, we will impose an even higher economic cost, taking out three of yours. The Iranians have fired back in a statement saying that the era of proportionate responses is over, indicating that the retaliation from their side will continue.
7: That was ABC News White House correspondent Karen Travers. And registered education savings plans can provide government grants and tax-deferred investment growth to help families cover education costs after high school. Starting early offers the greatest benefit, but opening an RESP later can still be worthwhile because investments can continue growing tax-free until money is withdrawn. If a child does not pursue further education, contributions can be withdrawn or redirected, while unused government grants must generally be returned and investment gains may face taxes or penalties. This is the Canadian Press.
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10: Let's start with Trudeau International Airport. Until you hit the end of the departures or arrivals queue, it's 22 minutes off the 20 westbound in that ramp just before you would line up with the 520 west. At the end of that highway, it's 18 minutes. And the same clocking for you on the service road, Schmandeco to the S-West from the Marshall sector. Border wait times into the Great White North, 45 minutes at Hemingford, Saint-Belmont, Delacolle, and Lacolle via Route 223's crossing. Lacolle's 221 crossing is an hour, looking at 35 minutes at Saint-Elmo-Philipsburg and 15 minutes at Stansted. Thank you to Canada Border Services for up-to-date times over there compared to what we had at Champlain, New York, which was 60 minutes as of 3 p.m., but we have a relatively fresh update at Highgate Springs at 45 minutes back to the U.S. of A. as of 6 o'clock. Over on the LaFontaine Tunnel front to the city, it's closed until 5 tomorrow morning. That's why Jacques Cartier stop and go its length from the South Shore, Victoria, to Montreal. One way only on the span with that one available lane into the city. The 10 West on Island, trying to get to it, I should say, over on the South Shore in Brossard. It's pretty solid from the tracks until you hit the bridge, and prior to that from the Richelieu River Bridge until just beyond the Highway 35 merge. 15 South, back from the Laurentians, it's going to be decent for you. Saint-Sauveur to Saint-Andelec in stop-and-go moderate resistance fashion. This week at Adonis, Beef Spencer Steak is only $12.99 a pound or $28.64 a kilo. 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
12: ThinkStart.ca, that's where you go to get connected to Mohit Rajans. Taking care of AI and parenting, really, in business, parenting your employees, parenting your kids. But really the question is, who's parenting Mohit? That's really the question.
13: That is by far the most unique way of not introducing me.
12: Right?
13: Yes.
12: Basically, it was an empathetic moment for Mrs. Rajans.
13: Maybe, but also it sort of gives that wide-ranging conversation tone that you and I tend to have, right? Which is this idea that on one hand, we could think we're talking about something to do with technology. But on the other hand, we always tie it back to, well, this is actually how it completely affected my day. Mm-hmm. Rather than, this is just about the headline. So I appreciate the time that we get.
12: Turns out it's a human problem. That could be the name of your next book.
13: Well, very much so. I think especially in this, you know, I just recently started reading somebody's book and I was so excited because I could tell that there was no AI being used. And that was such a weird feeling because on one hand, the book's not better written.
12: No.
13: You know what I mean? It wasn't like I looked at it and I was like, this is amazing writing that doesn't. Instead, I was just like, oh, this reminds me of kind of a time.
12: You know what AI will do? This is going to be the next step. You can build this sort of AI plugin now. It's going to be the typo plugin.
13: Yeah.
12: The bad grammar typo plugin. So it simulates Ryan writing an email. And we're like, oh yeah, Ryan definitely wrote this. You know,
13: there are mistake plugins. There are all sorts of hacks. I think the first 2 years of what shadow AI that we talk about ended up yielding was a bunch of people who realized, okay, well, we're never going to get this approved. So let's just build our own sort of hack version of it that doesn't get detected. Mm-hmm. And so what you saw, for instance, in school systems is students would sell their plugins for Google Classroom to help them evade getting caught when their essays were handed in. Or there was, for instance, Google had created a spy thing for teachers to help them sort of detect when AI was being used. But none of this were official, if you know what I mean. These were sort of, they weren't being sold by Google and they weren't being sold by anybody else, but they were being designed to actually circumvent the system.
12: Flooding the system. How about that? Overwhelming the system, feeding the dragon. It's happening. It's before you used to kind of put all these terms in your website and build all these extra pages that nobody really linked to, just so people would go and find these things. And it's kind of like saying, if I'm selling, I don't know, I'm selling fences. So I'm a fence builder. So I have all these other pages on the back of my website that are like the number one fence builder in the Ottawa area. And then it has a listing of, and I'm always number one on the list, right? And it explains why I'm number one on the list and all these different pages. Now, if you go to my website, there's no links to those pages. You don't ever find them, but they're there. And so that was kind of search engine stuff back in the day. Now people are flooding the internet with AI generated stuff to a point where AI generated stuff is linking to AI generated stuff.
13: Yeah. And it's also becoming cyclical in the way that a lot of these companies are designing how you continue to stay within their ecosystem. So you'll get a summary on something like Gemini, or you'll get a summary even on something like ChatGPT. But gone are the days where they're trying to get you to link out to several different sources. They still now want you to read that summary, absorb it, and then if you still want to go to different places, there's other places that you can go with their AI. And that's problematic because there is a generation that won't understand what the original indexing was when it came down to search engines or how to check multiple sources. I've had multiple producers that I speak to that say that they don't even check multiple sources anymore because they know they're getting summaries of other sources. Just recently, we spoke about this, that the Toronto Pearson International Airport had to put out an actual statement saying that most of the communications online that you're hearing about the Toronto Airport are actually false. That's crazy to think.
12: Yeah, you have to go to the Pearson Airport website if you want to get information about Pearson Airport because there's so much junk out there. Okay, first tell the story about how amazing of a friend sent you the story about Gemini and BMW.
13: Well, you know, this is interesting too, right? So we naturally feel like our default, Google's a verb. Right. It went from being an app to a verb, actually went from being a website to a verb. And so what we have witnessed in our lives is a company like Google will say to you, okay, when you're searching, you want to stay within their ecosystem. And what we witnessed recently was, do we want to make this call? Shane, I think it's important for us to discuss this context.
12: Yes. Go ahead.
13: You were alarmed, let's say, you were alarmed to learn that in your quest, in your search, it was not necessarily, you weren't necessarily taken to a place where you were given an ample amount of information to make a purchase decision, for example. Mm-hmm. But instead, when you made a specific search on a car, all of the information that was given to you through AI search in a combination was baked from the ecosystem, meaning YouTube, which they own, other apps, which they own, and all of that ended up becoming a summary. Is that vetted information that's actually true now? Well, now we have to say, well, we only have, is it one source or is it actually multiple sources that they're distilling for you?
12: Well, it's the difference. The distinction used to be opinion, right, versus articles. And now opinion becomes the article when they regenerate it. Here's the story. I had seen some articles about a controversial BMW. I like older BMWs, so I follow that. I'm like, ooh, that's interesting. What's going on with BMW? And then there was, I searched it on Gemini, and the result it gave me verified one link to a YouTube video and gave me the whole description. So I'm like, I'm going to watch the video. And the description it gave me on Gemini was basically the summary point index of key points from the video. One guy's opinion about the X5, in particular, the changes in the tailgate. That was it. But the only verified link it gave me was to go watch it on YouTube, which is owned by Google. So it's basically like, hey, what's going on with BMW with this controversial change? The X5 is changing, and here's a YouTube video where we sell ads to go watch it. It's almost like when you say, give me a link to find these things on Amazon, and it links you to the Google search page of the Amazon search so they can get the click-throughs and charge Google.
13: But these are purposely built. These are not ecosystems that run because they want Shane to be efficient. These are ecosystems because they get money on everything that's clicked. Where it's creating more havoc is, where does that bend the truth? Where does the idea that, you know, let's say one province starts going after another province's tourism as a result of just flooding the internet with a bunch of, you know, misinformation about what's happening in one area of the country versus the other. That's where we are going to get stuck. You're smart enough to understand that this might just be a closed loop that we're getting stuck in when it comes down to what's being built around us. But there's a generation that's not going to understand that at all. And look, you know, if you pay the right amount of money in any of these ecosystems, you'll rank higher than anybody. But right now, what are we seeing? We're seeing summaries being pulled from Reddit. We're seeing summaries being pulled from fake websites. Think about it. Think about how much this content looks weird around the world, and they're not even having these conversations yet.
12: Guess what? Alberta separation is driven by accounts and everything outside of Canada. And yet all of the AI searches are pulling from those accounts because they don't care.
13: But that's where we have to differentiate with what we rely on search for online. Look, there's an entire generation that still will go to TikTok to understand what a trend is or if somebody died. There's an entire generation that will never have cable television and understand the importance of the 6 o'clock, 11 o'clock, or the daily paper. We get that part. But search is fueled by curiosity. And that curiosity does so much for people at such different ages that if people aren't able to find things, then we're going to leave people behind. And so we're both referring to an essential skill that has to be taught or retaught in some cases. I shudder to think in some cases there's a senior population that will look at some of the AI summaries that are coming out and think, oh yeah, that's the fact. That's the truth. Because there's no way they're being vetted properly.
12: No, there's not. And it's a very, very scary notion. And this is exactly it, is that people are taking it as truth when in fact it's just a bunch of people not even building it themselves, just telling machines to build more junk to convince people what they want. It's nothing but smear campaigns. And you're right. It's very possible. Mohit Rajan's thinkstart.ca. You can get signed up for his newsletter. He'll keep in touch with you and send his ideas too. Thanks, brother.
13: Take care, Shane.
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10: It's always good to go to the source, and Canada Border Services telling us it's now 1 hour on a couple of fronts, Route 221 and Route 223, both at Lacolle. 45 minutes a pop at Saint-Bernard-de-l'École and Hemingford. 35 minutes into Canada at Saint-Germain, Philippsburg, and only 10 at Stansted. How about heading to the States? Well, that's 45 minutes as of 6 p.m. at Highgate Springs. The airport approach for departures or arrivals. It's getting better. It's 15 minutes whether you're coming off the 20 West or the 520 West from the end of that particular highway. Its service road is also in that 15-minute range. Other than that, on the island of Montreal, or trying to get to it, here are your notes that are worthy of certainly absorbing, because if you've been away relaxing and you planned on taking the LaFontaine Tunnel back into the city with its two lanes, is normally the case. Well, it's closed until 5 tomorrow morning. Jacques Cartier pretty packed its length into the city. At least you have the only lane that's open on either side of the Victoria heading to Montreal. The 10 West is sticky in Brossard from the tracks until you get on the Champlain Bridge. Less so between the midway point from the Richelieu River Bridge until the 35 merges. And if you are planning on taking the 40 West from Quebec City, keep in mind once you hit L'Assomption before the 343, it's going to cut you down until Monte de l'Epiphanie. A quick reminder from Canac, if you want the best prices, you need to go where the prices are ridiculous. And that's Canac. At Canac, they truly help. I'm Mark Shaloub. CJD 800 traffic and transit every 15 minutes. 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
12: Traveling around for nothing. Isn't that a great idea? Wouldn't that be nice? That was actually the promise of rewards programs originally, wasn't it? To travel
29: right.
12: For free. And it's all changed. Patrick Soyka is here, rewardscanada.ca, and you've put together a how-to list a little bit, not really, but kind of, about kind of, how to take full advantage of your flying points.
0: Absolutely, yeah. So I think, you know, what triggered this was I actually just saw something on LinkedIn talking about how, you know, the days of flying for free are gone, that they're long gone, long time ago. And I thought to myself, it's like, well, that's not really the case, but it is somewhat outside of Canada more. We're kind of lucky in Canada in that we can technically fly for free, like $0 outlay, you know, using loyalty programs and credit cards or the combination of the two.
12: Getting there, well, this was the old promise, right? Remember when Air Miles first came out? And that was a long time ago. And then there was a promise of you can earn a free flight. And then you started to look at the numbers. You're like, ooh, that's going to take a long time. But then you stuck to it. And over the course of all your Zellers purchases or whatever it is that you accumulated over the years, you got to the point where you were like, I'm going to take advantage of this and go buy the trip. And then you realized that you still had to pay for all the taxes, all the fees, all the things. And after 4 years of saving points, you saved $65.
0: That's right. And that was the big trigger to the whole notion of no longer being able to fly for free. It is all those added taxes and fees. And then, you know, all the airlines, it's been a long time now, but it just feels like yesterday I started having all the fuel surcharges and these different carrier surcharges, which some loyalty programs like Air Miles, which was a third party, passed along those charges because they, you know, it's not their own airline. So we saw all these things happen where, suddenly, you know, you're redeeming 60,000 points for a flight to Europe and paying $900 on top of that in fees and taxes.
12: If you got it on sale, it was $939, you know?
0: Exactly. So basically what had happened is, the shift in the industry to the way airlines price their tickets, especially to Europe's the worst. I mean, a lot of times you'll find that base fare for a

0: $1,000 difference, but to go from Toronto to Atlanta, it was only a couple of bucks difference. And I have a flight coming up later in the year that I booked the Porter Reserve fare because the Porter Reserve fare was cheaper than Porter plus bags. So it is important to don't assume that you can't afford to fly in a different class.
1: That's right. Yeah, especially if you are taking some of those extras. Like if you do want to pick your seats beforehand, if you know you're going to be checking bags and you don't have a credit card that covers your checked bag fees, do the math. A lot of times the next level up that gives you your first bag for free, or it's included, I shouldn't say free, it's included in the fare, and maybe seat selection included there, that a lot of times, just like what you just said, it ends up being cheaper than buying the cheapest fare, which has the most restrictions anyways on it, and adding all the extras. You know, unless you are 100%, you're strictly carry a backpack, you don't check luggage and those type of things, and you don't care where you sit on the plane, you definitely want to check out those extra fares. I mean, my family, we used to do it too. We were lucky when before Air Canada did their major pullback out of Calgary, a lot of their flights to California, we flew to California for weekends all the time, because it's such a short flight for us. Their business class was usually priced only about $100 more than economy class, because nobody was booking business on that and they were trying to sell it. So we were flying business class down there. Yeah, I mean, business class in North America, it's not like your lie flat seats or anything, but still, you know, meals were included, bags were included, everything, when you added it up, it was very little difference. And, you get on the plane first, you get off the plane first, your baggage priority, all those little benefits for $100 more per person was so worth it.
0: Well, it's fascinating. Rewardscanada.ca on the website. Can we go find this list, Patrick?
1: Absolutely. It's there right on the homepage. Or if you want to go rewardscanada.ca/flying-for-free.
0: Flying for free. What a notion. Yeah. You used to be able to do it and you can't anymore. And Patrick Soyka from Rewards Canada trying to get you back on the free flights, because that's the way I believe it should be. The incentive shouldn't just be collecting our data. It should be a bit of a trade-off. That's for sure. And seeing the actual benefits of investing in these companies. And I do recommend that, by the way. We have great aviators in Canada, and all of them, even the tiny, tiny ones that are just regional. But I would say between, WestJet and Porter and Air Canada, they've all been fantastic for me. And we need to support them, but they also can support us too. So I hope that they do more of this for us when they're partnerships. That's right. Thanks, Patrick.
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3: Where we look to give you first-class treatment free of charge, whether you're coming back from the U.S., heading there, or heading to the airport, here are your clockings. 10 minutes into Canada at Stansted, 35 minutes Saint-Armand-Philippsburg, 45 minutes at both Saint-Bernard-de-l'École and Hemingford, and an hour at Lacolle's Route 223 and 221 crossings heading stateside. It's been a while, an hour and a half since they updated the clocking at Highgate Springs. 45 minutes over at Trudeau International Airport. Much better on the approach, whether you're coming off the 20 West, the 520 West, or the service road. It's only 7 minutes or so, no matter if you're heading to the end of departures or arrival. So that's a welcome sight. What isn't is the accident. 40 West, just before the Anjou Circle, only the left lane is open. It is heavy from the Bourget sector. Prior to that, on the 40 West, it's stop and go midway between Route 131 and just beyond the 343 in L'Assomption. The La Fontaine to Montreal, the tunnel, is shuttered until 5 tomorrow morning. That's why Jacques Cartier has extra customers from start to finish from the South Shore, as does the Victoria Bridge with its only lane available. Heading to Montreal, 10 West, stop and go from just after Ducartier until you get on the Champlain Bridge. A little brake tapping prior to that at Highway 35. And the other cottage country related notes are good for you. 10 West has recovered nicely, even from Saint-Sauveur over to Saint-Anne-des-Lacs. Yes, it's sluggish, but we've seen it far worse. This week at Adonis, beef Spencer steak is only $12.99 a pound or $28.64 a kilo. 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
4: 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Martinez-Ferrada says talks continue to try to come to an agreement.
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0: Shane Hewitt and The Night Shift. I'm Shane Hewitt. Thanks so much for being here. Don't forget that our show is published out on the podcast every single day when the show is done. Just Google Shane Hewitt and The Night Shift. You're going to find us right at the top of the list. And it's on the iHeart app. That's easy. And it's on Spotify, Apple Music, all of the platforms. You can share them with your friends. And that would be an awesome favor for us. So don't forget, if you missed anything, it is there for you. And some of our favorite content and big full length, even longer than you hear on the radio, get published on that same feed as well. So touch the heart. It'll magically appear on your device so you can listen anytime online. Dr. Lori Batito, clinical psychologist, relationship expert, is in Montreal. Here we go. Happy wife, happy life. You know how many times I've heard that as a man from older men, Lori?
16: Oh, I'm sure. And it's been around a long time, but I got to tell you, it's not the best advice.
0: Let me just ask you a quick question. So, I mean, that in itself is incredibly one-sided. I mean, we know that inside the conversation. And happy wife, happy life. I mean, I'm sure that women could say the same happy husband, happy, rhymes with husband. I get that, but it's been such a crutch for men and this perception that if I can just make her happy, then I'll be happy.
16: So I think that's part of the problem, right? So the expression I really prefer is happy spouse, happy house. And it's much more egalitarian and it just indicates mutuality. And we're really talking about happiness and mutual care in all of this, right? That's the most important thing, is it's about the happiness. And you can't just base it on the happiness of one spouse. Like, so what? His happiness doesn't matter, only the wife's happiness matters? I mean, this dates back to when there were very traditional gender roles and the men were the providers and they wanted to keep the wife happy because she kept the home happy, and this way the home would be happy and peaceful. And but it really, it's a bit problematic because it really indicates that one partner's happiness matters maybe more than the other one, or that one partner is responsible for managing another adult's emotional state or happiness, and that is problematic. We really should be responsible for our own well-being.
0: Oh, I agree. If I could, an observation from what I hear on social media posts and all the things, the old happy wife, happy life has almost created this expectation in some people's minds that that's the way it's supposed to be, regardless of the fact that it's not a life of traditional, like traditional roles like it used to be. Everybody's working now. Everyone's chasing their thing. And I think that some people have gone and, okay, well, I want all the new things of all the new life, and I'm going to go live my life this new way, but the happy wife, happy life still needs to apply to me. Go make me happy. Go do that thing. Buy me the purse. Buy me the whatever. And I think that I think it's pretty strong still today in expectations.
16: Well, yes. And, it takes sometimes generations to turn things around. And we've talked about this many times on the show, where expectations come from a long history of cultural beliefs. And like they've been passed on from generation to generation. But so it takes time for that to switch. So if we can just start practicing happy spouse, happy house, happy spouse, happy house, like let's just do that so that we can all take responsibility and ownership for our own happiness and not make someone else responsible for that happiness.
0: Happy spouse, happy house. Now, the way that you phrase that, that sounds like it's a little bit more balanced.
16: Yes, it's a lot more balanced, and it is really about enriching each other's lives, right? Because if you think about, if I have to make my partner happy, or they're not happy unless I make them happy, that's quite a big responsibility. And it also means they come to you, you've heard that expression, you complete me, right? Like that's a very dependent kind of phrase, when it really should be you enrich me. You enrich my life. You make my life more of this or more of that, but it's not your entire responsibility. You contribute to my happiness, but you're not responsible for my happiness.
0: Yeah. Yeah, that's shoes. Shoes are responsible for your happiness. We know that. For Dr. Lori, it's all shoes. Okay, but it's way less romantic, Lori. If we're in the movie, you and I haven't seen you, and I finally, Lori, I get to see you, and I say, instead of saying, you complete me, I say, you take all of my work on being a complete, healthy, non-attached individual who's confident and looking for a partner in my life, and you add to that by just bringing a little extra light that I thoroughly enjoy your company. That's not romantic.
16: Except it's very healthy.
0: That's like eating kale.
16: Well, it's a healthy approach. You're looking at those grand gestures, the big romance, that are really fleeting things. It has to be far more consistent than that. Mm-hmm. The care of each other has to be in all those little things that we do every day, not those big romantic gestures, and then the rest of the time we kind of ignore all these other things. It's really healthy couples do certain things. They support each other's goals, and they celebrate successes, and there's just support there. You feel that support. They comfort each other during difficult times. They celebrate during great times. So it's really about creating an environment where each person thrives, not just one person as happiness counts, but each person can thrive in that relationship.
0: Okay, so how do we get there? I've learned that seeing a psychologist, a couples counselor, and all those things is a great way to go before you need it.
16: Mm-hmm.
0: But the reality of it all becomes, you know, you got to create balance. You're going to have to talk to each other. And I'm guessing it starts with maybe some uncomfortable conversations where things are out of balance. Like, how do you even get to that point where happy house, happy spouse becomes the norm?
16: So part of it is taking responsibility for yourself, right? So if you are stressed, anxious, depressed, your mental health isn't great, that leaches out into the relationship. One person's mood affects another person. It's inevitable when you're living with somebody. It is contagious. We say anxiety is contagious, you know, in that way. So part of that is getting that in check for yourself, like recognizing it, that this belongs to you. And like you said, go get help or figure it out, because the reverse is also true. So if you have a very positive partner, a very happy partner, that also spreads. It's also contagious in the same way. So I think it's important to recognize that we affect other people in our environment. So you want to work on certain things like optimism and learning to be affectionate and learning gratitude. I know that's a big word that people often use, right? Like, just know and learn gratitude. And what does that mean? So these are the positive things that are contagious in a relationship and work to really help the satisfaction and the happiness level of a relationship. And this has been shown in research and such.
0: I spent some time thinking about this, and I wanted to bring it to a place where I could get it as real as I could think of. And one person could be really sort of present in their life and sort of in the house, living their life in the home, the nest, if you will. And the other person could be the go-getter, the salesperson, the living the life out there. And then they come home to their partner and they're kind of two separate lives. And that to me was the one thing that sort of broke down, is that when it's one person is out living two separate lives and the other person is centered on the home and the marriage, that to me seems like the biggest, most realistic breakdown I could think of.
16: So that's interesting that you bring that up, because individuality is really important. We should talk about that.
0: Okay, cool. So what we're going to do is how to be an individual, but not be so independent where you just forget that you have a partner for a little while because you get too tied up in your work. But at the same time, you need to chase your dreams because your partner's your cheerleader. Go get him, Tiger. But at the same time, you still got to remember to call them to say goodnight. Once or twice a week, you know? Okay, so how do you balance all of those things, real lifestyle, translate that to any jobs, any of the scenarios? Dr. Lori is here, Shane Hewitt and The Night Shift. Happy house, happy spouse. How do you build it?
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3: You can head to the airport with peace of mind. You won't lose very much time there on the approach to departures or arrivals. 40 West out in L'Assomption is stop and go before the 343 until Montée de l'Épiphanie over at the La Fontaine Tunnel to Montreal. It's closed until 5 tomorrow morning. That's why Jacques Cartier is busy its length from the South Shore, as is the Champlain from Ducartier until you get on the span. A little brake tapping part of that on the 10 West at the Highway 35 merges. Victoria, reminder, that bridge has just one lane open on either side. Thankfully, it's into the city. Mercier, free and clear. 15 North, little sticky from De La Vérendrye up to the Turcotte interchange. Over on the 40 West before the Anjou interchange, you have a crash. Just the left lane is open. That's why you're feeling the heat from before Bourget. Meanwhile, down the 15 from the Laurentians, it's not too shabby right now. A little moderate resistance for you after getting on at Saint-Sauveur through until Saint-Anne-des-Lacs. Then a question of volume until you hit the Porte du Nord sector. We'll have some overnight road work that'll be sneaking up on us sooner than later. We'll get to that as we keep on rolling. How about the border crossings into Canada? 10 minutes at Stansted, 35 minutes Saint-Armand, Phillipsburg, 45 minutes at Hemingford, an hour on three fronts, Le Coles, Route 222 and 223 crossings, as well as the main one at Saint-Bernard-de-Lacolle using Highway 15. 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I'm Mark Chalup. Your next CJAD 800 traffic reports at 8:03.
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